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8: Sean Smith Pierce and Jody Hamilton.
9: Hey, Jody, you know what feels good? Winning!
10: Yes!
9: Oh, yeah. It's a good Wednesday. It is a good hump day. Jody Hamilton is here hanging out with me. By the way, Charlie Pierce was going to be here, but he's still under the weather. So yes. Get better soon, Charlie. But one of our other favorite people, Carolyn Fiddler, is going to be coming in. Obviously, I mean, you know, elections and Carolyn Fiddler go together like chocolate and peanut butter, you know?
10: Yeah,
9: it's pretty cool. Hey, thank you, by the way. You guys, thank you very much. Those of you who commented and already before the show, even this evening. So thank you, everybody who is listening on all of our great radio affiliates joining us here on the bar from places like Georgia Now Radio in the greater Georgia area around Atlanta, and of course in Atlanta as well. 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We don't judge. It's up to you. Thank you, by the way, all of you future people who are listening out there as well. Hey, Seth, as always, he just waves. Hey, Seth, we're waving back to you right now. Remember, you guys can be a future people if you want to. You can be as cool as all of our other future people friends. 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You can listen anytime. That means you're in the future listening, hence future people. So
10: right.
9: We'll give you more of the details as the show goes on. What was your favorite win from last night, Jody?
10: I'm not sure. I mean,
9: was it the one
10: I'll
9: that
10: tell
9: came
10: you,
9: this
10: when
9: morning?
10: I got up this morning at, you know, 1 o'clock and it wasn't even called yet, by the way. NBC had called it, but nobody else had.
9: I knew it because of the years of Steve Kornacki and now Ali Velshi going county to county and knowing the stuff in Michigan and knowing the numbers. And I'm like, I was looking at the numbers and going, Haley Stevens does not have the votes.
10: Yeah, but it was razor thin. I mean, it was close
9: but
10: vote.
9: It's the rate at which they come in and you just, and I was like, no, but it was good. So congratulations, by the way, to everybody who won, including Abdullah El Sayed, who is, the new Democratic, nominee for the Michigan Senate seat. So
10: good for everybody. Good for McMorrow and, Stevens for full-throated
9: Stevens,
10: support.
9: Oh, exactly. Amen to that. I'll give a hand to both of them. Obviously, you know, I supported McMorrow. I think you did too. Yeah.
10: Yeah.
9: Yeah. But Haley Stevens gave a great concession and a statement of support. And they're supposed to be, the three of them are supposed to be doing a Democratic breakfast, I believe, tomorrow or Friday.
10: That's going to be a great idea.
9: That's going to be fun.
10: It's brilliant.
9: You can tell. Look, we put the picture. I love the picture that you picked today for the news collage of Abdullah El Sayed just warming up his hand being like, let's go, boy. Which he's got so much ammo against. And here's the thing. The people who are like, well, you know, it's going to be close. And I'm like, the mainstream media is driving me nuts because – they have their heads up their asses and they don't know what they're, well, it's still about left versus center. No, it's not.
10: Correct versus wrong.
9: It's also about who is going to do whatever it takes to get us the hell out of here. After we talked last night to Ashley Bell in North Carolina, which if you guys missed the video, we've got that up on our YouTube channel.
10: Yeah, they're going to get in touch with El Sayed's people now because they have a lot in common. So,
9: oh, well, hey, hopefully we can get him in the bar here as well.
10: We'd love to have him in.
9: Kat Abigazala and Nate Bluen were partying last night.
10: I saw that.
9: They were adorable
10: about that picture, too.
9: Kat's, we got to organize. Kat's like, hey, we'll get some time, and Nate hopefully maybe will come back, and hopefully we'll get to, soon to be, I hope, Senator El Sayed. I am excited because Democrats are getting together, but I'm also excited because of the stuff that we were hearing last night from Ashley Bell and the stuff that I've been reaching out to people and hearing and saying, am I wrong that are you feeling, and some people aren't feeling the 2008 thing yet, but there are a lot of people in a lot of pockets in a lot of places, a lot of red places, Missouri and Kansas.
10: Yeah.
9: Places that they thought Democrats forgot and that they didn't. Here's the thing. What we said yesterday, that I said that Abdul El Sayed talked to Chris Jansing and said, he said again last night when they were doing the whole thing, he and Stevens both did things of, hey, we don't know the results, come back.
10: Right.
9: Check
10: so
9: tomorrow.
10: They were both right about it.
9: Right.
10: You know, hey, let's calm down.
9: But I liked the way that he did his a little bit better. And here's why. Here, let me play this from the DVR.
11: I also want to speak to this moment. We've got 13 weeks to defeat Mike Rogers. And however we might feel about the campaign we've just come through, I want you to understand that it pales in comparison to the cynicism, in comparison to the corporatism, in comparison to the lies that Mike Rogers and Donald Trump are going to tell. There is so much more that unites us. However much we might disagree with our Democratic opponent, there is so much more that unites us than divides us.
10: I said when you played this earlier, his cadence is very Obama-esque.
9: It is. He's got a little flavor of Obama in his
10: it's like
9: drink.
10: The lilt.
9: By the way, at his event last night, there was cocktails and mocktails. There was like three different mocktails. When we get him to the bar here, we're going to have to get him mocktail.
10: We really need to get him in the bar. I'll figure out how to.
9: No, we absolutely.
10: Now everybody's trying to get him.
9: Well, so. Yeah, I'm sure. But because we happen to know people. We know Kat, we know Nate, and they know him. So, you know, it'd be pretty cool. We'll get that taken care of. We'll get them. Hey, speaking of friends coming to the bar, look who just walked in. How's Carolyn today?
12: You know what Carolyn is doing? A-okay. By yourselves.
9: You may have a cocktail, but you don't need one today, is what you're saying.
12: Not especially. Last night was real good.
9: Yeah, we were just talking about
10: it. It was more of a champagne kind of thing than a bourbon kind of thing.
9: Exactly. It's you're drinking up instead of drinking down.
10: Exactly.
9: So, you know, it was good. It was good. Look. So we've just started going over some of the news on tap, some of the wins last night. Obviously, Abdul El Sayed and Haley Stevens' concession was great. She and McMorrow are going to be a double trouble team up to help him. And I think it's going to be great. Progressive activist and Sunrise Movement founder, co-founder, technically, William Lawrence, the guy in Michigan 7th. Yeah. He's a progressive. He won last night, and his two centrist challengers are like, great, go, boy, go. So I'm pretty geeked about that. Michigan's current Secretary of State, Jocelyn Benson, won her Democratic primary for governor, and her opponent is going to be John James, a black Republican who has already made a lot. He said Trump did something, and then he took it back and said, well, we'll have to ask you about that, Carolyn, since you know so much about the state stuff. I'm sitting there going, oh, this is going to be fun. This is going to be fun because Jocelyn Benson's going to whoop his ass.
10: I hope so.
12: I mean, never say never. I am notoriously superstitious about elections.
9: Knock on wood, as I knock my forehead. Right, exactly. But look, the fact of the matter is we were worried that you Michigan Democratic voters, registered Dems, independents, and Michael Steele-style Republicans who vote Democratic, even though you don't want to change your registration, whatever, that's fine. That's up to you. I ain't arguing with you. But we're all worried you folks were not going to get your poop in a group, and you can, you all collectively have done that. You have gotten your poop in a group, and we are applauding your abilities to get your crap together. So that's, gotta say, you know, being from Nebraska, sometimes I look at Michigan, I'm like, eh, but then again, you know, it's a Big Ten thing. We all generally agree that, you know, Ohio is probably the worst, which Max Miller is a perfect example thereof. Just saying. That's a Republican problem. We got to talk about that a little bit later. Still want to go over some of the other wins. U.S. House Rep currently from St. Louis, Rep Wesley Bell. He won his Democratic primary rematch against former Rep Cori Bush pretty handily. In Virginia, I'm excited about this. Are you excited about this, Carolyn?
12: I'm excited about several things in Virginia, so you got to narrow that down.
9: Okay. Former Democratic reps Luria and Perriello. Perriello is very much a progressive. He has been very proud of the fact that he voted to make sure that we got the ACA, and he's okay with losing his seat. And you know what? They are set for rematches against current Republican householders, Kiggins and McGuire. So I'm like, oh yeah, let's go. This is going to be fun. Mm-hmm.
12: But McGuire sucks, by the way, like more than your average Republican, I would say.
9: That's pretty hard considering most Republicans today. Well, considering most Republicans today really suck bad. He's worse than MAGA.
12: Yeah. He's just like not a good guy.
10: I didn't even know that was possible.
9: Has he slapped his significant other or broken the collarbone of his children lately?
12: Okay, not that we know of. I feel like we're getting into "when did you stop beating your wife" territory, because all these Republicans are being real slow to condemn like really, really bad behavior from their colleagues.
9: Well, look, I mean, you don't ask a Republican "when did you stop beating your wife," because their answer will be like, 3 minutes ago. I'll do it again later.
10: When Miller said the other day that, I couldn't have been that bad to my wife because she made me dinner 6 days later. I'm like,
12: you know how abuse works. We do. We do.
10: Did you not see the burning bed? You're just lucky to be alive.
9: He knows how abuse works from the other side. He still hasn't quite figured it out yet, but he will. Don't worry. Accountability is coming for you, Max Miller. Just saying. Some of the other wins as well. This is a really good one. Pastor Adam Hamilton in Kansas has won.
10: I don't think we're related.
9: Well, I mean, it's possible.
10: He does have my nose, though, so we probably are.
9: Well, and maybe he likes to sing. I mean, he is a pastor, so. Hamilton's musical, anyway.
10: No, I looked at his photograph, and I'm like, we're probably related.
9: Possible. He won the Democratic Senate primary. It gives Democrats a surprising chance. Actually, one of my favorite journalists here in the D.C. area, Jack Jenkins. He's a religion journalist, and he's good. We've got a piece from him. There are at least seven clergy members now running as Democrats this cycle. God does not belong to Republicans.
10: It does not.
9: And I am, you are an atheist, you should be very glad that the Republicans are getting their butts. They're having to fight this in a whole, they're having to fight in the pews, folks, in the pews, in the synagogues, in the mosques. They're like, wait, we thought God was ours. No. So I'm pretty geeked about that.
10: Jesus was a serious liberal, so there's that.
9: Well, yeah, you know, long-haired hippie about love and peace, like, and making sure people have enough to eat.
10: He tables throwing for money changers.
9: Oh yeah, didn't like the corporatists or the equivalent thereof back then. Mm-hmm. So I'm on the skid. In fact, actually, we have a whole big thing about Kansas, because Kansas had a very, very good event last night that you, Carolyn, happened to write up. We put in the piece that you have this week in State House Action, titled "Yes, We Michigan, Unless We Kansant," which,
12: sorry,
9: your puns are, I love them.
12: I deserve that. I absolutely deserve that.
9: I knew you were going to say that.
10: Sean was so punny yesterday.
9: This is true. I was. I had a little bit of extra pun going yesterday, but it was fun, you know. Anyway, look, we've got to talk about the Kansas thing, because there are some ballot issues that there was Kansas, there was Missouri. The folks who think that folks in red areas are not up for this fight, let me tell y'all, they were showing out yesterday. And that's one of the reasons I'm so geeked today, because I'm like, look, y'all, we got a whole bunch of people on the team, and we got 90 days today. 90 days.
10: Ooh, that's a minute.
9: Yeah, I know. So, look, buckle in, y'all.
12: I need a drink.
9: Well, okay. If you need a drink, we happen to have a drink. We have a good drink of the day today. This one is, Well, let's just say it might be an aphrodisiac to some. Some people might be like, but I'm a fan. We'll tell you.
10: I love
9: you.
10: It.
9: See, I like it too. See, that's what I'm saying. I'm glad you put it in today. Yeah, we'll do the drink of the day later. We happen to have Carolyn Fiddler here to do all kind of election recap with us tonight. And, of course, some legal issues too. Freshen your drink and come right back.
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16: This may be the best news, not just of the day, but of maybe the year, possibly. There's an mRNA vaccine that may have just cured melanoma.
10: I saw that. That's amazing,
17: wow.
10: Right?
17: Wow.
16: This is a personalized mRNA vaccine known as mRNA-4157, which has shown promise in keeping melanoma, a deadly skin cancer, from returning. 5 years later, nearly 70% of people in the vaccine group are cancer-free. The vaccine also cuts a person's risk of the cancer metastasizing by nearly 60%. So it's
17: It only costs you $8,000 out of pocket.
10: Well, yeah. So, I
16: mean, now, there you are, Debbie Downer. There's David.
10: Pepsi vaccine costs $84,000 a year, so.
16: Well, this is phenomenal news. Obviously,
17: it is awesome news.
16: It's not a straight-up cure, but it's pretty damn close. Okay, meantime, good news from the Wall Street Journal generic ballot poll for the midterms. This comes to us from the amazing Allison Gill. Democrats 51%, Republicans 35%.
10: Wee!
17: Like those numbers.
16: 16-point lead on the generic ballot. In 2018, when Dems netted 40 seats in the House, they led the generic ballot by 14 points. There's also the 2006 model, which I've been looking at. Around this time in 2006, the generic ballot was closer to maybe 12 to 14 points. This indicating a 16-point lead is a big deal. Don't get me started on making sure we're prioritizing the goal of winning as many elections as possible. And anything we say has to be filtered through the idea as to whether or not it's going to help.
15: Bob Seska.
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9: It is Wednesday night. She has not been formally. Everybody, one, two, three. There you go. There you go. Carolyn Fiddler. In to help us with all the election stuff here here on this Wednesday night at the Politics Bar. Thank you. Hey, Scano, no, she's not going to sign that later. That's fine. Unless she's laughing at you. That's fine. Anyway, look, thank you, by the way, everybody who is joining us from wherever you are. Thank you to everybody who joins us and is part of the show by jumping in over on our social medias or, you know, on the bar line. Either one's fine. Bar line, as always, 213-677-7258. That is 213-677-7258 or 213-677-SALT. Like in your margarita. Of course, you can always reach out to us on all of our social media platforms, Blue Sky or Threads or Instagram or Facebook or Substack or Twitter or YouTube, where actually we've got some new video last night from the Ashley Bell interview we had. Go check us out. We're on all those platforms at the Politics Bar. And of course, Carolyn Fiddler, who happens to know a lot about state politics. You knew about the whole Kansas thing long before I think everybody else did. Yeah.
12: Yes. And I wish I'd written about it sooner, but
9: you have a great piece up. We have it in the first round of the news on tap there. Yeah. And also, if you look in the first round of the news on tap, we have a section called Ballot Issues. The Kansas voters rejected this Republican-backed measure. They were going to try to change the Supreme Court thing. Explain how this works or didn't work, thanks to the great Kansas voters. I'm like, yeah.
12: No kidding. Okay, well, so it's important for folks to know, folks who live in Kansas who might be listening to this, I do apologize. I know y'all have been steeped in it and been seeing nonstop ads and whatnot for the last several months. But to other folks who might not know that your state Supreme Court has been a thorn in the side of conservatives in Kansas for quite some time.
9: Mm-hmm. Especially the Secretary of State who's a nut job. What's his name again?
12: Are you thinking about, you former Secretary of State, then you decided to run for Attorney General, Kris Kobach?
9: Yeah. Oh, yeah, that douche.
12: God,
9: yes.
12: He's a perpetual, office holder. I'm not sure the dude's ever had, a real job, to be honest.
9: Well, and his mindset is still women should be barefoot and pregnant in the kitchen cooking me dinner.
12: Let's say he's not a real forward thinker.
9: Look,
12: and he's running for re-election.
9: You can either try to re-educate him or maybe just get him some guards for his knuckles. I'm just saying.
12: You know what? I would prefer that he just lose his election this fall to,
10: amen.
12: Chris Mann, the Democrat running in the AG's race.
9: Chris Mann's good, by the way. Yes, if you were.
12: He's the kind of guy who you want to be running for office, and he is going to make an amazing attorney general.
9: There you go. So what did Kobach do with this whole thing? Him and the anti-women Republicans in Kansas, they hate the Supreme Court. Why do they hate the Supreme Court?
12: They hate the Supreme Court most recently because, in 2019, there was a 6-1 ruling from the state Supreme Court saying that women's right to obtain an abortion is enshrined in the state's constitution.
10: Yeah.
9: Yeah. Smart.
12: So fast forward a couple years, down goes Roe v. Wade. And also in Kansas, there was a constitutional amendment on the ballot that conservatives had pushed to try and enshrine, anti-abortion stuff in the state constitution, amending the state constitution
9: and
12: to get
9: failed.
12: Rid of a woman's right to one. It's failed so hard. It failed almost 2-1. And Republicans had this on a random Tuesday. And I think it was another August election, actually, if I'm remembering correctly. It was also on their primary day because they were trying to depress turnout and
9: trying to bury the sucker. Right.
12: Yeah. So but their attempt to restrict abortion rights in Kansas failed just in a real epic way.
9: Right.
12: And so these conservatives got together, and Kris Kobach among them. They're like, okay, so we can't get this amendment passed, and the Supreme Court just announced a couple years ago that the Constitution says this, and
9: can't blame the voters, even though it's the voters that actually told us to pound sand. So
12: they're like, what if we decided to mess with the actual state Supreme Court itself,
9: like the rules of like. How
12: they are appointed.
9: Aren't the rules of for Kansas picking it the same as a dozen other states or something?
12: Yeah, about 13 other states. It's called the Missouri plan, but whatever. No one cares.
9: Okay.
12: But how it works is it's actually already a little bit gerrymandered, weirdly.
9: Right. Well, it is Kansas.
12: To insert another thing I love into this whole process.
9: All right.
12: So the way that members of the state Supreme Court are appointed in Kansas is that when there is a vacancy, they like don't have term limits. Well, they do kind of have term limits. I'll get to that in a second. Mm-hmm. Let me rewind a second. Okay. So when there is a vacancy, this commission gets together. The commission is composed of four lawyers and four non-lawyers, okay, one each lawyer and non-lawyer from each congressional district. And by the way, Kansas is terribly gerrymandered, so that's how gerrymandering gets into this.
9: So one Democrat and three Republicans. Right.
12: And plus one lawyer commissioner who is selected like in a state, like from anywhere in the state.
9: Okay.
12: They all get together and they select three candidates to fill this vacancy on the state Supreme Court.
9: Okay.
12: They take that up to the governor and say, here are your three. Pick one.
9: Got it.
12: And the governor says, I'll take that person.
9: Got
12: it. And they get appointed for a year. And then they have to go before voters. Voters have to there's what they call a retention election.
9: That's not
12: bad. They don't have to face another candidate, but they are on the ballot and voters get to choose whether or not they want to keep that person.
9: It's like your standard, standard 90 day thing in a lot of jobs. You know, you have 90 days to prove, right. You decide you have 90 days to prove that you should keep the job. And if you suck, they'll have the need in 90 days. They're like, I you later. Bye.
12: And that's not even the only chance that voters have to say, hey, we want to keep this person around on the state Supreme Court. They get that chance again every 6 years after.
9: So every 6 years perpetually until the person says, I'm outie. Okay.
12: Yeah.
9: All right.
12: That is how it's done.
9: Seems relatively fair. I mean, it's still a little biased, but relatively fair. Not perfect.
12: It did produce the state Supreme Court that voted 6-1 to
9: say that abortion was enshrined in the Kansas Constitution.
12: State Constitution, yes.
9: Yeah. Okay.
12: So for what that's worth. So conservatives wanted to change this. They introduced, they had put on the ballot for an August primary, not in the general election in November, no, in an August primary.
9: Rolling my eyes.
12: They decided to say, hey, voters, we want you to approve this ballot measure that says now our Supreme Court justices are going to be elected statewide. And they thought that would give them the opportunity because, you know, okay, Democrats have won some statewide races in Kansas in recent years.
9: Like their current governor. I think she's term limited. I think she did two terms.
12: Yeah, she won election after a huge failed tax experiment in Kansas, which is a whole other story that no one has time for today.
9: Yes, their previous governor, Sam Brownshirt. I mean, sorry, his name is Brownback anyway. Yeah. Brownshirt's so closer, just saying anyway.
12: Yeah, Democrats can win statewide in Kansas. They just don't often do it.
9: Okay.
12: So conservatives are banking on, you know, that propensity, just being being a conservative state, and also the kind of money that conservatives are willing to bring to bear.
9: So they figured this ballot initiative, they were going to buy their way in to be able to just have the average Kansas voter conned into voting for a completely Republican court. And that they'd fill all the positions with Republicans and then they could have whatever the hell they wanted. Is that kind of their dream?
12: That was what they were thinking. In fact, I don't know their like back of napkin math here, but someone was quoted, I think it might have been Kobach or another conservative activist in the state, saying that they thought that they could have a conservative majority on that state Supreme Court by 2033 if this amendment had passed.
9: Okay.
12: Which, you know, spoiler alert, it didn't.
9: Which applause for you folks in Kansas.
0: What is weird is they do vote they vote the first year and then every 6 years after that. So yes, they're already voting on these people one way or the other. So
9: it seems a little bit underpants gnome kind of a thing.
0: Yeah.
9: Idea. Question mark. How do we do it? Profits. It's like, no, that's not how this works. It's not how any of this
0: very
9: works.
0: Very underpants gnomes.
12: Conservatives actually mounted a big campaign about, I want to say 6 years ago, to try and like, you know, block the retention of a bunch of justices on that state Supreme Court after a ruling that they really hated about school funding.
9: Oh, yeah, that their state constitution also says that they actually have to fund their schools like legitimately. And that was how they got into trouble with money, is because they had been underfunding the crap out of them because they were like, poor kids don't need to learn. Just like, you know, with Donald Trump and the Republicans in Congress, they don't need to eat. Oh, my God. I didn't even. Did either of you two see this? The Secretary of Ag. She was doing some little thing, whatever the hell it was, some speech somewhere. And she says something to the effect of she was so proud that the Trump administration had moved 5 million people off of food benefits.
10: No, now imagine, they're not eating.
9: Right, right.
12: Imagine being happy that you're starving.
9: Exactly. I'm like, how the hell are you happy that you're starving people? That's sick.
12: It's food.
10: Yeah, I know.
12: These people, it's not like any other type of social welfare benefit. It's food.
9: Anybody who understands social sciences knows, look, the statistics and history are there. If you starve people, they will commit crimes so that they don't die of starvation. Yeah. So by starving people, you're driving up the crime rate that you supposedly seem to care about. This is stupid and cruel. What the hell? Mm-hmm. But I mean, it's Republicans today, so given, but still. Yeah. So the Kansas voters told Republicans, take your stupid idea and, you know, shove it where the sun don't shine, which is great for the Sunshine State. So, yeah. Missouri did the same thing, though. I love this. So what's going on? So Missouri voters rejected a Republican measure that was going to try to limit their ability to enact referendum.
10: Mm-hmm.
9: And Missouri voters are like, no, you are not going to take that away. But at the same time, Missouri's Republican Secretary of State blocked a current Democratic-backed citizen referendum seeking to undo the gerrymandering that they've already done. Carolyn, can you, it hurts my head a little bit. Can you explain it in a simple way? Is there something where Jody and I are missing here? Or is it?
12: The only thing you're missing is that Missouri is going to Missouri. And I am so sorry, anyone out there listening from Missouri my best friend from college lives in Missouri right now, and I feel awful for her.
9: That's okay.
12: I have a few
9: people I know who are from Missouri, and they say, look, if you divide the state, but I can't remember what the state highway is. It goes through Marshalline, but it basically divides north 40? And south. I think it might be it,
12: 40.
9: Yeah.
12: Never mind. No, 40s.
9: Yeah, it's east-west, right. No, but they say north of it, it's Missouri, and south of it's Missouri.
12: Is that 70?
9: Might be. No.
1: Yeah, the 70 goes through there.
9: It does. But in any case,
12: someone pull up a map.
9: We got one somewhere out here in the bar. We got one of those old atlases. But the long and the short of this is how is this Secretary of State getting away with this? This was a citizen referendum. It passed. It says you can't do what you're trying to do. And the Republicans are like, we're going to do it anyway. What are you going to do?
12: That's about right. That's the short version. The longer, slightly longer version, but with slightly more detail, is that when Trump started this re-gerrymandering war, started in Texas, Missouri's like, we're going to help out too. So they re-gerrymandered their congressional districts, even worse than they already were.
9: Right, exactly.
12: To give Donald Trump more Republican seats so he can hold on to power and not face any consequences from the legislature, the U.S. legislature, Congress, from anything he does. So there was a citizen-initiated referendum process. All those, I forget exactly how many signatures were submitted. It's a boatload of signatures that are required to put something on the ballot in Missouri. In Missouri, it's like a citizen's veto referendum.
1: We do the same thing here. California with our ballot measures is insane.
12: Well, Missouri is less insane. I would argue.
9: I was going to say, I don't think they have like a 70-page ballot.
1: We all know it's crazy. Trust me.
9: Yeah. Okay.
12: So there were enough signatures to get this on the ballot, and the Republican Secretary of State and Attorney General and, you know, everyone else, you know, with all the power in Missouri said, LOL, JK, we're not going to do that.
9: We're not actually going to put it on the ballot, even though you guys have enough to put it on the ballot because we don't want it on the ballot. And so, of course, they're getting their asses sued off in order to get it on the ballot.
12: Yes, but things that were on the ballot for, again, an August primary to try and depress turnout was an effort to make it harder to put citizen initiatives on the ballot.
9: Yeah, and people went out and said, yeah, F you on that, jackass.
12: 80-20. It was ridiculous.
9: You Missouri folks obviously are waking up as well. I am very glad that you got a lot of people around the country who are, regardless of where you're living at, who are starting to pay attention. And it doesn't matter what party they are. The labels don't necessarily matter as much. We've been talking about that. We'll have to talk about that. Obviously, I mean, you know, you're here at least for the first hour. If you want to hang out for longer and you have time, we can.
12: I can stick around and chill as long until I get kicked out of the bar.
9: Oh, okay. We love that. We're like, yay!
12: I start misbehaving, I'm gone. I get the.
9: That's fine. Look, as long as you don't throw a chair, we're fine. No worries. So, you know, look, Carolyn Fiddler is here for the evening here talking with us about all the election stuff and the legal stuff. We got to talk about that Paramount Warner Brothers thing. Sorry. Yeah, I know. She laughed. Jody laughed. Y'all, it's funny. It's seriously funny. We'll talk about that. Drink of the day coming up too. Freshen yours and come right back. It's Wednesday night here at the Politics Bar.
2: We'll be right back after we pay some bills at the Politics Bar.
3: Who's your favorite mob lawyer? Tom Hagen in The Godfather? Saul Goodman in Breaking Bad? Maurice Levy in The Wire? Or how about Neil Mink in The Sopranos? Well, move over. There's a new contender in town. Meet Todd Blanche. He's Donald Trump's personal criminal defense lawyer. You remember Todd Blanche? He's the guy who lost 34 out of 34 counts when a hometown jury convicted Trump of 34 felonies. Todd Blanche is the guy who flew to Florida to meet with the notorious convicted pedophile, Ghislaine Maxwell. Must have been a good meeting. Maxwell was moved from a real prison to a club fed with yoga classes. Now Donald Trump wants his criminal defense lawyer to run the Justice Department. A president's criminal defense lawyer running the Justice Department? Wow, that's Hall of Fame mob lawyer stuff. Todd Blanche. Donald said he'd appoint only the best.
5: The Lincoln Project is responsible for the content of this advertising.
6: This is Stephanie Miller, and here's what you missed.
7: This is going to be wildly popular. They plan to end a subsidy program that helped hold down premiums for Medicare drug plans, a move that could leave many seniors facing higher rates for prescription coverage. Remember when he promised that?
8: Oh, yeah.
7: He said forever wars and 11 billion % increase in drug prices.
8: Mm-hmm.
7: The move will eliminate a program that is giving insurance companies an estimated $3.6 billion in subsidies this year to blunt increases in premiums for Medicare Part D. The program will end after 2026. Fantastic. MAGA, am I right, everybody?
8: Oh, yeah.
7: Yeah, that's going to be fantastic. That's why you need the medication that is the Stephanie Miller Show. Oh. Thank you, Robbie in North Carolina. Stephanie Miller, it's like mental health medication. I take this show every weekday morning, and I stay relatively level. Side effects can include laughter, becoming educated on political issues, outdated cultural references, and fart noises. Hashtag sanity, not Hannity.
8: Aww.
7: What's not fun about Hogan's Heroes?
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9: It is Wednesday night here at the Politics Bar. Thank you very much, everybody who's hanging out with us from whatever corner of the radio world or podcast world you are. Look, we love everybody who hangs out with us. Of course, we understand. You got things to do. It is still summertime, although some places school is getting close. It's kind of scary. But look, if you're busy, you got things to do. Maybe you are getting ready for school. I don't know, getting kids ready. Thing you can do to make your life easier, not miss any of the show. 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It gets you the podcast where you can listen whenever it's easiest for you, wherever you want. Put it on your phone or your computer. We don't care. We also get you the news on tap. We throw that in for free so you're updated on what's going on. And you get the drink of the day with the recipe. So when you do have a chance to have a party and have some friends over, you can look cool and just be like, hey, here's my menu of drinks. So, oh, Rachel, by the way, speaking of drinks, Rachel last night, I

0: talking to people on the radio and the TV and whatever, and you know,
1: live stuff is hard, y'all.
0: Yeah, it is. It's more fun because people are like, hey, you messed up and you caught yourself, or you messed up and you went to commercial, but whatever. I mean, you know, it's not all pre-produced and shiny and pretty. So it's the way life works, man. You know, anyway, speaking of, being messed, no real transition there. I'm just saying, let's do the drink of the day if you guys are up for it. Although I suppose you could say this particular inspiration, it can be messy, can be a little bit slippery.
2: Mm-hmm. But
0: what? Carolyn's laughing at that. Jody, give me a look. What? She shakes her head. What is the drink of the day today, and what is the inspiration for it, Jody?
2: The drink of the day is an oyster bay cocktail.
0: Nice.
2: Inspired by National Oyster Day.
0: Yeah. Woo! Now, I like oysters.
2: Love
0: Rockefeller.
2: Oysters, man.
0: That's, you know, I like that. You know, other types of oysters too, but, you know, Rockefeller is the way to go.
2: There was a restaurant about a half mile from my house. Mm-hmm. It's now just a bar called the Oyster Bar, and now it's just called Oy. And
0: seriously?
2: It. And it's just a bar now. They don't serve food anywhere. They used to serve oysters, man, in a shot glass with horseradish.
1: I do love a good oyster shot.
0: Oh, that would be cool. Yeah. Yeah.
2: So good.
0: See, I'm used to, you know, hearing the DMV, you know, I'm used to the Maryland folks with all their crab. So, you know.
2: I love oysters. It was so funny though, because a few months back, Stephanie was told that her cholesterol was a little high.
0: Oh no.
2: And what did she start doing? Eating oysters. I'm like, I don't think you understand what cholesterol means.
1: But they're delicious and wonderful.
2: I know.
1: But
2: she was like, she's
1: about being happy.
2: Well, she said, well, I shouldn't eat potatoes. I'm like, potatoes don't have cholesterol, Stephanie. They don't. Those are okay.
0: God, we
2: to
0: need
2: eat.
0: To get her a dietitian.
2: It's like, honey, do you, she goes, but I'm like, it's great protein and it's yummy.
0: Right.
2: But cholesterol wise, it's
0: up
2: shrimp.
0: There.
2: It's way up there. You know, it's a shellfish. So it was very funny. We're like, Stephanie, just look at the can that you just purchased.
0: Mm-hmm.
2: And look, it says the amount of cholesterol on it. And
1: oh,
2: too much.
0: Yeah, but she's like, look, I don't have my readers with me. So.
2: Well, she has contacts,
0: oh, okay. That's true. But anyway, so today's drink, obviously, Oyster Bay cocktail. Lots of oysters. Look, I thought this is kind of funny. National Oyster Day, you know, great big celebration, but actually it started in 1983. Maryland Governor Harry Hughes officially proclaimed it basically to help with the oyster industry. You said you've got a kind of a tie to this, Carolyn?
1: Oh, yeah. I'm just angry that Virginia didn't get this started. Maryland got it started. They have great oyster farming, too. I get that, but I come from the oyster capital of Virginia, the northern neck of Virginia.
0: Okay, got it.
1: So many oyster farms right around that area. Some of the best oysters you will ever have. It's wonderful. It's a way of life for some people. I went to school with the kids from the Bevins Oyster Farm, so I got visit it.
0: Did you get free samples? Free samples?
1: When I was a kid, I actually wasn't into raw oysters at all, but you know, you grow up.
0: It is kind of an adult thing, I think, in some ways. But
1: it's gross when you're a kid, but when you're an adult.
2: Broccoli. Who likes broccoli as a kid?
0: Good point.
1: Put enough cheese on it.
0: Well, okay, yeah. I'm down with that. I am down with that. Jody, what happens to be, how do we make the Oyster Bay cocktail?
2: Well, we're going to need a pre-chilled coupe glass,
0: okay,
2: a mixing glass, some ice, 2 ounces of blended Scotch whiskey, so not too expensive.
0: Mm-hmm.
2: A third of an ounce of dry vermouth, whatever you choose.
0: Right.
2: A third of an ounce of dry curacao.
0: Okay.
2: Which is an interesting flavor to add.
0: Yeah.
2: A sixth of an ounce, very specific, of freshly squeezed lemon juice.
0: Just grab a slice and squeeze. You'll be fine. It's just a tiny bit. Right.
2: A dash of orange bitters.
0: Okay.
2: And then a green olive is your garnish.
0: Oh, make sure you get the little plastic swords. Those are fun.
2: Play with them, yeah.
0: Exactly.
2: So what you're going to do is you're going to pour all your ingredients with ice into your mixing glass and stir, then strain it into the coupe glass and garnish with the skewered green olive. It's very simple to make.
0: So look, I love the background that we have on this. There are oyster celebrations around the world. You definitely should go and read this. Some great pictures, too. Look, you know, if you miss any part of the drink of the day, you know what to do. Go subscribe. The Politics Bar. Jumping down to the fifth round, as we often do when we do the drinks, we do some

0: entertainment stuff as well. Here's the fun thing. In a serious blow to the Ellisons, and the federal judge set the Paramount Warner Brothers trial to start in March of 2027. Jody's laughing. I love this. We had you in here, a couple weeks ago talking about this? How badly does this hose them?
1: It hoses them pretty solidly, yeah. At least from a financial standpoint, because there is a penalty that they have to pay.
0: Right. There's a cut fee, right? Yeah. What is it? The ticking?
1: I love that you call it that.
0: What? The cut fee? Yeah. It's cut fee, ticking fee. I mean, whatever.
1: Oh, I heard that.
0: Oh, not Carolyn Louise. Remember, we're on the radio. No. C-U-T. No. Not see you next Tuesday. No, that's
1: actually, I heard a different word that actually kind of works.
0: Okay. But we also can't say that one here. Okay. Got it. Yeah, that's another one. That's okay. But look, ticking fee, that's what they call
1: there
0: it. In the article we have in the Hollywood Reporter, it's roughly $7 million a day. Is the cost to Warner Brothers shareholders and Paramount shareholders? And
2: a little bit of that, just like half of that.
0: Can I get like a tenth? I'd be fine with that.
2: Yeah, a tenth would be fine.
0: Just put it in our bar coffers here. We'd be good with that. We'd be fine with that.
2: Hey, Paramount.
0: Let's see. They'll likely be on the hook for upwards of $1.5 billion if they try to keep this going. And they got shareholders who are pissed off.
1: I were.
0: Well, yeah, they didn't buy into this. So
1: no.
0: Yeah, it ain't. Oh, by the way, remind me again, who's responsible for making sure that this thing is probably not going through?
1: That would be California Democratic Attorney General Rob Bonta and a coalition of 11 other Democratic attorneys general who are trying to protect consumers from having all their entertainment controlled by one company.
0: Right.
1: And these companies are controlled by people who are really, really, really good with Donald Trump.
0: Yeah. And of course, they wanted all their news, quote unquote news, to be all propaganda and bullcrap. So.
1: Right. They also want to take over CNN, but that is discussed a little less frequently than the rest of it. But.
0: Yeah. Well, they tried it. That's a whole, there's a whole thing with that, but I'm just laughing about it because they are so screwed. And it's like, dude, told you. So anyway, other media news, by the way, Disney selling its share in the A&E Lifetime History Channel, that whole group of stuff, to Hearst Media, $1.2 billion deal there. Spider-Man, by the way, speaking of billions, Spider-Man Brand New Day swings to a $42 million Tuesday, which is the slowest movie day of the week.
1: Yeah,
0: they got the record for Tuesday box office. How do you
1: Tuesday record? Woo! Imagine that being like your claim to fame.
0: Usually like it. Tuesday record like that is like, I had how many drinks on the Tuesday? But yeah, no. This is not,
2: I mean,
0: okay.
2: That's a good opening weekend, let alone a day.
0: Right, exactly. They have the biggest global movie box office year to date so far, $1.1 billion and still climbing. Yeah, that's why the Disney folks are like, you know, we're good. Some people are like, oh, the Mandalorian and Grogu wasn't quite what we wanted.
2: I'm going to watch it because I like the Mandalorian and I love Grogu.
0: Right, my wife too.
1: That's why I saw it.
0: Yeah, see, exactly. Carolyn loves it. Jody loves it. Everybody I know, it's great. But I'm telling you, some people are like, oh, they're bad. It's like, no, they're probably going to make another one. They'll probably make it better. And they're perfectly fine with it because they're like, you know what? The little Spider-Man film that we had is just made, $1.1 billion in climbing, so whatever.
2: And Tom Holland apparently has been in the four biggest box office movies of all time.
1: Avengers Endgame.
2: Spider-Man.
0: Avengers Endgame, Spider-Man, the new one, the Brand New Day.
2: It was two Avengers and two Spider-Mans.
0: No. There's
2: Spider-Man.
0: Well, there's the new movie it's out now. It's the Greek tragedy thing.
1: The Odyssey.
2: But yeah. No, they're not counting that. This is just Marvel movies.
0: Oh, geez. Okay. But yeah, mm-hmm. I mean, the dude is, plus he's married to Zendaya. So I'm going.
2: Watched a bunch of outtakes of his. He is so adorable.
1: He seems like a nice guy.
0: He does seem like a nice guy, but I think it's kind of funny how, you know, he could stop today and be like, you know what? I'm good. Got Zendaya. Got a whole bunch of cash.
1: So I was curious as to what film the new Spider-Man movie dethroned for the Tuesday record, because, like, what a weird
2: Odyssey,
1: stat.
2: Odyssey, maybe? I don't
1: know. It was Spider-Man Far From Home.
0: Excuse me, I'm going to replace myself with myself.
2: Yeah.
3: Yes.
0: Right. Oh my God. That's funny.
3: That's funny.
0: Oh my God. By the way, TV stuff, there's a new spinoff TV show coming. The Celebrity Voice is now set for 2027. Don't worry. Carson still be around. He's just letting Kiki Palmer take over for this one.
2: I like her.
0: She's good. And basically the idea behind it will be take three celebrities who claim they can sing and we'll see if they actually can.
1: It's like Dancing with the Stars, but singing.
0: Kind of, yeah. So I'm like, well, it'll be interesting. Well, you know, people who, you know, I'm a movie star who can sing. And let me, really? Come here.
2: They got to be either tone deaf or brave if right. they can't sing.
0: Right. Yes. Well, I mean, Jody, come on. How many actors have you met who are, you know, they have the same thing as Donald Trump? I can do anything. And you're like, yeah, no, you can't.
2: There are some actors, Raul Esparza, who was on SVU for years, yeah. who played the prosecutor.
0: Right.
2: That man can sing.
0: Oh, there really? Are some triple threats out there. There's, oh no, my there's God. No question out there. Oh, by the way, speaking of singing, Jay-Z dropped a brand new rap, first time in years, on Beyonce's new remix, which I'm like, hey, that's nice to hear again. That's, you know, look, I'm just saying, you know, Jay should get back in the studio. Just saying that's the thing. By the way, Perez Hilton, a little bit yeah. of a weird thing going on there.
2: Concerned about him. That was weird.
0: Yeah. You guys can read about that in the movies, TV, music and more section in the fifth round of the News on Tap. By the way, Dodgers sucking it, Nationals too. It's a weird laser thing. We could talk about that as well when we come back. There's a lot more political news to talk about, too. Man, there's so much news. And look, we have some brilliant people here, obviously, because we have, you know, Carolyn Fiddler, who's hanging out with us, and then Jody, who's brilliant, and then I get to hang with both of them, and you get to hang with all of us? I mean, what a deal. I mean, you know, it's not exactly winning the box office thing like Tom Holland is, but I go for a free Wednesday. For a free Wednesday night, you're hanging out on the radio. This is not a bad deal. So, or, you know, maybe you're listening on the podcast, and that's a pretty good deal, too. So, look, freshen your drink. Do what you got to do. More with Carolyn and Jody and me and you here at the Politics
4: we'll
0: Bar.
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11: AP News, I'm Mike Hempen. Iran and Oman have moved closer to an agreement on the Strait of Hormuz. This comes after President Trump said a deal to reopen the waterway could be announced soon. Vermont Democratic Senator Peter Welch tells reporters Trump needs to find a way out of the Iran conflict.
12: President Trump has lost the war.
3: he's in the process of trying to face it. The way he's run the war, where he is just wanting to send as many bombers, drop as many bombs as possible without any strategic plan, now means we're running out of missiles. This war has to end.
12: New tensions have emerged in Lebanon as the Israeli military has issued the first evacuation warning in weeks for some residents in the south. A progressive Democrat has notched a massive win in Michigan.
13: The Democratic Party's progressive wing has scored a massive win in battleground Michigan. Abdul El-Sayed has won the party's Senate nomination after a bruising primary battle with Congresswoman Haley Stevens. That's a significant shift for Democrats. 8 years ago, El-Sayed was blown out in a gubernatorial primary. Now he and the progressive wing face real tests, uniting a divided party and beating GOP nominee Mike Rogers for a seat vital to Democrat chances of retaking the Senate. As votes were being counted last night, El-Sayed said the party has one goal, no matter who is the nominee.
14: To make sure that Mike Rogers never sees the inside of the U.S. Senate.
13: Sagar Meghani, Washington.
12: Three people have been charged with threatening a judge, a witness, and local officials connected to the investigation into the death of Nolan Wells. The 18-year-old was found dead after a July 4th boat trip off Mississippi's Gulf Coast. Stocks held close to their records on Wall Street. This is AP News. The AP's Lisa Dwyer reports on an upcoming trial in the death of Tupac Shakur.
15: The man who prosecutors say orchestrated the 1996 killing of rap icon Tupac Shakur is scheduled to go on trial Monday, almost 30 years after the fatal drive-by shooting in Las Vegas.
16: It's been 30 years.
15: Tupac's stepbrother, Maurice Shakur.
16: The optimism comes in for the simple fact that something has happened.
15: 63-year-old Dwayne Keefe D. Davis faces a single count of murder with a deadly weapon with the intent to promote or assist a criminal gang in Shakur's death. Davis has been jailed since late 2023 and has pleaded not guilty. Gunfire came from the Cadillac that Davis was in, and he's one of the only people there that night who is still alive. I'm Lisa Dwyer.
12: I'm Mike Hempen, AP News.
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5: With Sean Smith Pierce and Jody Hamilton.
8: It is a very wild Wednesday. I'm very glad about that. Look, Jody Hamilton's here. Carolyn Fiddler's here. I'm here and you're here. And it's hour number two. Hour dos.
18: Bye.
8: Neat. Carolyn's just laughing. Yeah, we do the weird international language thing. Something. It's fun.
18: It's like one number. It's
8: well, yeah, just as long as you don't drop a deuce.
18: Right.
8: Hour number two here. Thank you, by the way, if you are listening on any of our great radio affiliates, whether you are listening on AM 950 Minneapolis, St. Paul, or the Detour Talk in Tennessee. Maybe you're listening on WCPT AM 820 in Chicago, or the Georgia Now radio folks in Atlanta. Or maybe you are listening on Progressive Voices Radio Worldwide somewhere else on the planet. Or maybe you are one of our future people. Thanks to all of you who happen to be listening wherever you are. But, you know, we really, really appreciate it. If you happen to be listening because you're subscribed to thepoliticsbar.com, $6 a month, that's a good thing. $6 a month gets you the podcast every weekday. It also gets you the news on tap every weekday. And it gets you the drink of the day with the recipe every weekday. Even the days when we take off, we, you know, bop into the bar for at least one segment. So y'all should go subscribe. Check it out. It's there. $6 a month is like $1.50 a week. So if you do it with the annual subscription, it's like $1.25 a week. And go check the details there. By the way, Scano and Tom and I were having a discussion last night as the results were coming in. And I was chatting with Rachel Maddow a little bit. We were over here in the Blue Sky Corner. And Scano was like, I hate to do this because, you know, we're talking about Jeff Flake last night.
18: Mm-hmm.
8: And he says, you know, Flake was one of those dudes who voted for Kavanaugh while knowing all about him, but voted for him anyway. He's not exactly kind of a great guy kind of a thing. He's got no praise from me. Tom joins in. He says, hey, along with Susan Concern Troll Collins, Flake practically patented the concern look. And then, of course, Tom dropped a picture of Jeff Flake back when he was senator looking concerned. Right. I said, dude, guys, come on, man. We got no issues with either of those takes. Those takes are true.
18: Not at all.
8: Right. Exactly. Look, every Republican over the last 25 years, especially former elected Republicans, they got to be judged on a curve. I'm sorry. That's just how it is. Flake wasn't great as a senator. He's gotten better since he left. But look, there are places like Georgia, like Missouri, like Kansas, like Nebraska, where for whatever reason, Republicans, even though they know that some of these candidates out there are awful and want to do awful and stupid things, they feel like they need a permission slip from a Republican that they trust. Could I vote for John Ossoff? Is that okay? And Jeff Flake endorsed Ossoff yesterday, the day before. Yeah. So if it takes Jeff Flake saying to the folks in Georgia, no, he's cool. He might have a D with his name, but he's cool. He's fine. I don't care. I don't care if he has to physically hold their hand and walk Granny across the street.
18: Actually, I think helping people vote has been made illegal in Georgia.
20: It actually is. Yeah, you can't get them water in line.
8: Yeah, yes. Carolyn is correct. Yes. Literally, yes. You cannot give them water. But the long and the short of it is we got to be willing to forgive some folks. If they're going to do political penance, look, our friend Joe Walsh, we got to get him back in the bar.
18: Yeah, we do.
8: He does political penance every day.
18: He does.
20: Yeah,
8: and,
20: it's amazing.
8: Yeah,
18: it is vaguely uncomfortable, but whatever.
20: Oh, and he's so love him about ICE and how awful ICE is and how he's promoting how to help people.
8: Yes, he is helping a lot of people.
20: I mean, that's
8: look, here's
20: amazing.
8: The thing is that there are people who are registered Republicans who are not monsters. And for whatever reason, I mean, look, if you watch the Fox Propaganda Network 12 hours a day, every day, your brain would be as washed as a lot of the old folks. Yeah. Just, you know.
20: I mean, there's a whole documentary about that.
8: Right. Exactly. Yeah. Exactly. Jody's right. So, look, we cannot be the purity test stuff. We can't say, well, if you weren't with us from the beginning, then F you. That's
18: no.
20: That's just stupid.
8: Right, exactly. Stupid. And look, Tom answered back. He says, I get it. He says, I get it. He says, it's like you and Jody say all the time. He says, you guys are, you know, welcome to board the bus. You just can't get behind the wheel.
3: I like that.
8: It's fine. Yeah, look, you can come on the bus to sanity. We're okay with that. If you used to be a Trump voter and you're like, this stuff sucks. I hate what's going on now. I don't like the ice monsters everywhere. I don't like the economy sucking and Donald Trump worried about ballroom or some other worthless garbage.
20: Oh, helipad now. Oh,
8: yeah, exactly. Arch with a fist on top, you know. Josh Hawley likes that one, by the way.
20: He is an aficionado.
8: Yes, he's an aficionado. Exactly. Yes. Josh Hawley likes fisting. What can we... I'm just saying. He likes the whole...
20: Up in the air.
8: Right, exactly.
20: Anyway. With that.
8: Whatever. I'm not going to yuck your yum. That's your thing, Josh. That's up to you. But my whole thing is just the fact that if people made a mistake and they're willing to be honest about it, I like the fact now with El Sayed's win in Michigan that there are people who are already willing to be like, I'm sorry, I overstepped my bounds and I was too hard. We got to join. We got to come together. Which is great. That's exactly the way we want things to be.
3: Nasty primaries happen. They do. Yes. They've been happening forever.
8: Yeah. But, you know, Abdul El-Sayed said this yesterday to Chris Jansing, and we talked about it, how he said, whatever differences we have on the left, and there are some real differences, they pale in comparison to the differences that we have with Mike Rogers and the Republicans.
3: Yeah.
8: And then he said it last night at their, we'll have more results in the morning event. And I'm like, it was great. And then today he had a whole nother event. It was real good. And he went through a whole list of things of these are the kinds of things that Mike Rogers stands for. Let me play this on the DVR here.
7: Spent 14 years in Congress with one goal, to figure out how to cash out the day he left. And guess what he did? As soon as he left Congress, after having taken corporate check after corporate check after corporate check to empower the corporations to pick your pockets, he went and he cashed out. Not in Michigan. No. Winters are too cold for him. He's got thin skin after all.
20: That's a good dig.
8: Yeah.
7: He went to Florida. So, Mike, if you want to be a Florida man, go be a Florida man. If you want to golf in Florida, go golf in Florida. But I promise you in November, we are going to send you back to Florida.
8: Love that.
3: That's good.
8: He's ready. Look, that's that's the thing, is that some of these people act like you can act scared. And this is something that you and I were talking about this before, Jody. We put a few things, I think a couple things today, in about the reflecting pool thing. Mm-hmm. The long and short is Janine has known Donald for a long time. They have had yelling fights before that's been reported. This is not their first. So she went, I guess people were like, oh, she has like a banker's box that she was taking. She was taking in on the banker's box yesterday. She was taking in proof from Interior that the folks had messed up in the application of it. And they were yelling and screaming at each other, I guess. And Doug Burgum was sitting in the corner going, occasionally, because, he's Doug Burgum. He's a wuss. So anyway.
20: Bergamento.
3: Does he make any other sound?
8: I don't think so. No.
20: Hey, I feel the Bergmentum. What are you talking about?
8: I don't know if there's any other sound for Bergmentum other than
9: disappointed.
8: but people are like, oh, they're having. I go, the thing about Janine right now is, and she's doing it with the stuff that she's. I mean, as a lawyer, there are people who kind of they're in legal positions, and sometimes they go YOLO. You only live once. They're like, whatever, I can do whatever I want. Am I wrong on that? And she's kind of YOLO with the way that she's doing it, right?
3: Well, I would argue that it's less YOLO and more like, I will still be a lawyer after this administration ends, and I would prefer to not be disbarred and have no future in the legal profession.
8: Well, here's the thing. Is
3: and
8: that this
3: if you
8: is
3: keep
8: her-
3: lying to grand juries, that's going to make that difficult.
8: Well, right.
20: I know,
8: but
20: right?
8: Also, this is her capstone. It's not like she's using this as a stepping stone to get somewhere else. She don't care. She's like, he fires her. She's like, all right, fine. I ended my career as the D.C. U.S. attorney. I'm pretty good with that. I had a TV show on Fox.
20: And she'll go back to Fox in a New York minute.
8: Yeah. So she's like, I'll be fine with this. She's not worried at all. There are so many politicians who are running scared every single day. And there are so many people in the media, in the mainstream news media, who are running their asses off scared every day. What's going to happen if I lose my, you know, what's going to happen, especially if you're in a state that has some good Democratic lawmakers who have made the minimum wage closer to a living wage. What's going to happen is you'll go get a crap job for a while. You'll talk to your friends. You'll do what you can to get back into a job that is a little bit more in your field and earn a little bit more money. And things are going to be difficult for a little while, and you may need to get some help from your friends or your family. That's about it.
20: But they do have a pension and health care for the rest of their lives after 6 years, correct?
8: Yeah. Well, if you're a senator, I believe it's as soon as you're a senator, you have your pension and your health care for life. If it's in the House, I think it's after, what is it?
20: It's after three terms?
8: Six years.
20: It's 2.5 terms or something like that. Yeah, I think you have to be elected for a third term.
8: I think it's, because remember, Marjorie Taylor Greene did this where it's like 5.5 years in one day or something like that.
20: Right. It was enough for her to get all of that.
8: Right.
20: So. Have your pension forever. You already have health care forever. So really, how poor could you be?
8: Right. And that's the thing, is that there are way too many legislators at all levels who, what'll happen? You know what? There are people who live this every single day of their lives.
3: Yeah.
8: If they lose their job, for them, it could be a real existential crisis. And yet they go out and they do the damn thing right, and they kick their kick ass, and they do the things they got to do anyway. So,
20: Well, we were talking Ashley Bell. She had 4 jobs up until like a month ago.
8: 2 of them she had to stop because, you know, campaigning.
20: Because she's campaigning. But right. 4 jobs.
8: Mm-hmm.
20: And I remember George Bush saying, oh, isn't it great that you have more than one job? No.
8: And she's saying
20: that's not a good thing.
8: She says this is not uncommon in North Carolina.
20: No.
8: And I'm sitting there going, yeah, you got a Democratic governor again in North Carolina, and that's good. And you got a couple of statewide officials in, but your legislature in North Carolina, who sets most of the tone.
3: Awful.
8: Right. And controlled by Republicans.
3: Very much so.
8: And I'm like, the reason things are so hard for you is those Republicans.
3: Yes.
8: What the mainstream media has been missing, instead of their, is it left? Is it center? Is it left? Is it center? This is very much, I feel, especially in talking to Ashley last night and talking to her even off the microphone and talking to the people, hearing from her what people that she's talked to on the doors have said, and hearing from people in some of the Midwest areas, in some of your Missouris and Kansases and
20: I talked to my brother-in-law from Wisconsin.
8: Exactly.
20: And he's conservative. And I said, what do you think of Hong? And then I don't know who the Republican is that she's running against. And he goes, I just care about policy.
8: Right now, what most Americans care about is what elected officials are going to do whatever it takes to get us the hell out of here. Get us as a country out of this mess, and mess is, as Richard Chu has said, I'm inserting mess for a different 4-letter word there. But
20: there's an S in that word.
8: Yeah, there is. But who's going to get us out of this mess? They do not care, much as they didn't in 2008. Mm. And if you remember 2008, we did a lot. But a lot of the media is still, I don't want to report that because that would be uncomfortable. And this is where you folks come in. We got to have your help. We'll talk about this here. We got Carolyn here. We got Jody here. We got me here. We got you here. And we got drinks. So let's get another round of drinks, and then we'll keep talking this. I want to ask some help from you guys. So freshen your drink and come right back, all right? All right.
9: We'll be right back after we pay some bills at the politics bar.
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15: Give it up for yourselves, L.A. 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
8: It is Wednesday night. You're hanging out here at the Politics Bar with me, Sean Smith Pierce, and of course, Jody Hamilton, who is drinking. I didn't want to say anything funny. I didn't want to make you do a spit take. Also, Carolyn Fiddler is here as well. We are talking all about, obviously, the political ramifications of the... this is basically the last big primary day was yesterday, right? Like, last, like, five states or whatever, and then there are a few more. Big. Like, Minnesota
3: has
8: theirs.
3: Wisconsin's coming up.
8: Right. Minnesota, Wisconsin, I think there's one more maybe, but not many. Yeah, Minnesota next week. I'm just saying, for those of you who are in the AM 950 area, Flanagan, please vote Flanagan. Sorry, I had a little something there. I need to drink anyway. Look, if you guys need a drink and you missed the drink of the day, we have that at thepoliticsbar.com. Go, you can check that out. You're not going to get the recipe unless you subscribe, though. So please do that. Subscribe and help us out. That way we can, continue to... do things like eat and provide drinks and things. That's nice.
3: And celebrate National Oyster Day.
8: Exactly. Look, we celebrated this week National Oyster Day. Well, we kind of celebrated National Chocolate Chip Day. We kind of threw that one in. I mean, and Barack Obama's 65th was yesterday. So,
3: oh.
8: Yeah.
20: Now he can be on Medicare.
8: Yeah, I think he's good with his benefits there, Joan.
20: I wish I were his age because then I could be on it. I'm close.
8: Randy had to wait. She waited because she wanted to get the full thing. So she waited until she was 67.
20: Yeah, and she's my age, right? Or she's a little older. Yeah. But mm-hmm. No, I mean, yeah, 67 is Gen Xers. We have to wait.
8: Which is...
20: That and Social Security.
8: Look, there's some messed up policies out there. And there's also going to be some messed up media stuff. We are 90 days away from the election, from the general election this fall. 90 days, 3 months, 13 weeks.
20: That's not a long time at all.
8: No, not at all. Here's the thing is that you're going to hear a lot of crap from the mainstream media who doesn't know how to cover this. And the question they're going to keep asking is, well, I just don't understand. And well, you know, in a normal election. Yeah, this is not a normal election. And they're like, but in a normal election, you would never see people in, you know, for example, Michigan. They're not going to vote for some crazy liberal who.
20: It's a statewide election, first off, so it's harder to mess with.
8: Mm-hmm. But also, it's not even about messing with the voting stuff. It's about the fact that people are pissed off right now. They're pissed off because they wake up in the morning and they look at their bank account and they're like, this sucks. I'm getting hit hard. And then they have to go to work. So they stop at the gas station on the way. And the costs are way up because of Donald's stupid ass Iran war and the fact that the Republican majority Congress won't yank Donald's brambles out from the bushes. Y'all know, some of you know what that means. Anyway. Then they get to work and their boss is a jerk and they're like, I'd love to be able to get a different job somewhere else, but the economy sucks. So we're in a low hire economy. So they can't really get a job somewhere else. And they're not getting paid what they should be anyway, because the bottom level of the wage sucks because the Republican Congress didn't increase the minimum wage and hasn't done that since the early 90s, something like that.
20: It was the 90s the last time it was raised, only to 725. So.
8: You get the idea, folks. This every single thing, you go to the grocery store on the way home and the costs are up. The costs are up on everything and the money coming in is down, which doesn't work. And people are pissed. They're pissed about the stupid wars. They're pissed about, did y'all see the helipad thing? They were laying marble. They were laying a marble design on that new helipad outside.
20: Why marble?
3: Oh my God.
8: Right. Exactly. Carolyn Screw. Right.
3: Sorry.
8: I know. It's just, right. This. And Donald didn't like it, so he had him tear it up.
20: Oh no, we're paying for that.
8: Oh yeah. Yeah. Whatever.
3: For the reflecting pool too.
8: Right. Exactly. Whatever was done or undone. Yes, the reflecting pool, which I believe is drained for the third or fourth time this summer.
3: Who knows?
20: The only time I was there when it was drained was in the winter of like early 2000s, because they drained it in the winter.
3: Yeah.
8: Okay. That makes sense. But here's the thing. You have power out there for a lot of things. First of all, you got to make sure we got 90 days. So everybody, get everybody registered to vote. Get everyone you know. If your dog could vote, register them. If your cat could vote, register every
20: human American citizens, register them to vote.
8: Fine. Okay. Stick with the humans, whatever.
3: And my cat's a libertarian.
20: And have the proper ID available that you might need to vote.
8: Because, make sure everybody's got a plan to vote is what you're saying. Right.
20: Because some states require different things than others. Thank God the SAVE Act isn't with us at the moment.
8: Right.
20: Because everybody's like, oh, you need ID to do it. Yeah, but no. You can use real ID to get on a plane.
8: Right.
20: But you cannot use a real ID to vote under the SAVE Act.
8: Which is messed up and why we want to keep an eye on that, even though it probably won't happen, but. Here's the thing is that first, make sure people register to vote. Second thing is, you are going to hear a lot in the media about this. You know, well, I don't understand why people wouldn't. People are going to vote for Democrats that have never voted for Democrats before for the same reason they did in 2008.
20: In 2020.
8: Well, yeah, exactly. Pretty much every time that Democrats, was it BDD that mentioned that here the other day?
20: Well, I mean, I have friends that I've known, God, my friend Jim, I've known him. He was the first person I met when I was at freshman orientation at college.
3: Oh.
20: Hardcore Republican, raised Reagan Republican, though, mind you.
3: Mm-hmm. Voted Democrat today.
8: Right.
20: Exactly, right? So he voted for Clinton in 2016.
8: Mm-hmm.
20: And he voted for Biden in 2020.
8: Yeah.
20: I'm like, and he voted for Harris in 24.
8: Look, it's Fugelsang is the one who said, oh, by the way, John will be here tomorrow night.
20: Tomorrow, yes.
8: But it was John who said, look, last week he said, look, every single time the Democrats have come in, it's because we've been cleaning up a mess from Republicans.
3: Yeah. Mm-hmm.
8: And the messes keep getting more horrible, but in different ways.
3: Yeah.
8: But it's a story that I've told. I've told it to. I can't say how many people I keep retelling the story to about how there was the volunteer who met the racist at their house door knocking for us on the Obama Biden campaign in 08. And they're like, yeah, we're voting for the N guy because, yeah, they dropped the N word, but they were perfectly fine. They were happy with it because they were voting for somebody who they knew they felt would get us the hell out of the mess that we were in then.
3: Mm-hmm. Yeah.
8: And this is something the mainstream news media doesn't want to address, because if they did, they would have to address the fact that what we're in now is a mess. And that this is a unique mess that is created by Trump and the Republicans. And yet it's a similar mess to pretty much the other messes that Republicans have made in the past.
3: Yeah.
8: You can call them and you can call their bosses and you can email them and you can reach out on social media. And you who are hanging out here in the bar with us this evening, you need to be doing that. It's not just that you should be talking to your friends about the good things about the Democratic candidates who are out there, even if you don't necessarily agree with every single thing. Because, as Abdul El-Sayed said, the things that unite us, those of us who are in that 70% on the broad left who vote Democratic, the things that unite those of us who vote Democratic are so much smaller, so much less significant than the differences between us and the MAGA monsters who will vote for Donald Trump and anybody who enables Donald Trump. And if you will vote for somebody for Congress who will enable, or if you vote for somebody at the state level who will enable Donald Trump and the things that Donald Trump wants to do, you're going to have more of the stuff that we got going on now.
20: Mm-hmm.
8: So obviously get registered. Be out there, be an evangelist for making sure you vote Democratic. Tell them you don't have to love them, but by God, get in line. And then make sure that you're whooping up on the media. And I don't mean in a rude way, but I mean, look, you press them. And when they're like, well, it's the left versus the center, hit them, especially when they're like, well, nobody has ever done this. Just smack them and be like, stop it. Do you all understand how bad things? It's almost a 7% mortgage rate out there. Gas, what is the today, if you look in the news on tap today, under the third round, under Republicans can't govern under Republican economics has failed. Since 2019, grocery prices have jumped 33%. 33% in the last 6 years.
3: That feels like a larger increase than should be. I mean, groceries go up over time. Inflation over time is normal.
8: Right.
3: Like a small amount.
8: But it's about 2-3% a year.
3: A third jump? Like
20: short a time?
8: Right.
3: Yeah,
8: like if you were paying like $9.99 for something back in 2019, you are probably paying around $14. They probably jacked a little higher, $15 for it now. So you're probably paying
20: Chris Lavoie doesn't. He gets like, you know, seasonings that used to cost like 99 cents.
8: Yeah. Right.
20: Now they're $2 now.
8: Right.
3: Yeah.
8: That's 100% right there.
3: It's not distributed in an even way.
8: No.
3: Some things have doubled.
8: Well,
3: things are up a buck or two.
8: And some of these people are, you know, making it where they can. Oh, I'm blaming it on the, remember they did that with the pandemic too. Oops, we blamed it on the pandemic. Dude, you made it in your backyard. Well, it was a pandemic. Yeah, that was the reason for it. But it's.
20: Oh, and Chevron, by the way, has signs right now, apparently, in Los Angeles blaming California gas taxes on the increase. And it's like, I'm sorry, Chevron, you're making multiple profits right now.
8: They're making boat
20: so
8: tons.
20: So they can F the
8: also,
20: F right off.
8: Do they not think that everybody knows about the Iran war? Do they?
20: No, they know that some people don't pay attention because most people are living their lives.
8: True.
3: But has the gas tax in California increased?
20: We did vote for an increase to help with roads and things, and that helps with roads and things.
3: Right.
20: And yes, we do have very expensive gas here.
3: Yeah.
20: And we also have gas that needs to be refined in a different way.
8: And also, your state is like one of the biggest states and has some of the most miles of paved roadway.
20: Road. Yeah. And we're still the fourth largest economy on the planet, correct?
3: Yeah.
0: Yeah. So,
20: and they keep saying that people are leaving the state. They're not.
0: No, I think I was going to say, I think I saw something else that said that the population of California has gone up again. Yeah.
20: Mm. Yeah. And the only way it's going to go down is if we have a major earthquake in either here or San Francisco.
0: God forbid,
20: which we are overdue for both cities.
0: I know, but mind you, we don't need that. Don't.
20: It's going to happen.
0: Don't call out
20: the thing from the people on high. We're part of the Ring of Fire. I'm concerned.
0: I know. Look, usually Ring of Fire refers to, you know, your friend who's been sleeping around and, you know, what.
20: That just went Ring of Fire, Sean Louise.
0: That's the one that needs the penicillin. It's whatever. Anyway. My whole point is with all of this is there are things that we can do and we need to make sure that we are doing them. And this kind of leads us back to some of the other election news that was out there. Look, the DCCC, I've dogged them before, but following the strong primary season from Democrats, DCCC added 12 more Republican House seats to their midterm target map, including including the first district of Nebraska, Lincoln. So woo-hoo! Mike Flood, we coming for you, boy. Just saying. So,
3: oh my God. That's
0: what I called them out. What 58 seats? Democrats. Yeah.
3: I'm so pleasantly surprised they added that district to their target list.
0: About damn time, as far as I'm concerned, being from there. Oh, by the way, Minnesota Republicans are a week out from their primary, 6 days technically, and they're trying to oust Mike My Pillow Guy. Right. Dude, you have a week until the primary election and you're like, yeah, not him. You only noticed he has problems now.
20: Now a warning.
0: Exactly. What the hell? By the way, the Democratic candidate dropped out of the South Dakota Senate race, which means that like Nebraska, the independent, in fact, Dan Osborne in Nebraska, I think, has a better chance. But the independent in South Dakota could make a run for it. That'll be interesting.
20: You never know.
0: Possible.
3: A Democrat dropping out here is good news, actually.
0: Right. Because remember, it's all of us on the broad left. It's everybody from the independents to the Democrats to the DSA folks that like democracy and capitalism properly regulated. You know, not the ones who are like, everything should be free. And that's
3: not how anything works.
0: The dirtbag left
20: and no prisons and no cops. It's like, no, dude.
0: Nah, no. That's, yeah, again, no. Just open everything. Let everything hang out. That's not.
20: They're anarchists.
0: Yeah, kind of. Yeah. by the way, people who also do things bad, a Republican House Rep Chuck Edwards. You remember the guy who sent his aide the puzzle with the, you know, hey, will you go to a concert with me thing on it and made her.
3: Oh, creepy. Gross. Oh, my God. That is so creepy.
20: He's creepy and gross.
0: Yeah. After the Democrats did really well last night, he decided about 3 a.m. Yeah, I'm not going to do re-election anymore. I'm out.
20: That was smart. But Max Miller.
0: Oh, no. Max Miller is still in. Can we talk about Max Miller?
3: Let's talk about Max Miller.
0: What do you want to talk about with Max Miller? Look, when they show you who they are, believe
20: them.
0: Don't
20: get the ladies started.
0: Oh, no. I'm interested. Go ahead. Please.
3: We take this personally.
20: Yeah.
0: Everybody should. But, I mean, the meltdown that he had talking to Jake Tapper. Oh, my God.
3: That was wild.
0: Oh, my God.
20: Keep him doing it. Go. Please keep going on TV, Max.
3: Right?
0: I'm just like, are you insane? Are you off your crocker? But for whatever reason, he decided.
20: His cheese fell off his cracker.
0: Exactly.
3: Well, the thing about abusers is that in many cases, there's no blanket thing that applies to everyone. But they think that they didn't do anything wrong.
20: Right.
3: We talk about it more after we face some bills.
0: Oh, yeah, no, I think so. But I'm sitting there going, well, let me get this straight. You whooped up on your ex-wife. You in some way were responsible, if not directly, making sure that it didn't happen, indirectly, for making sure your 2-year-old daughter's collarbone was broke. Oh, and then the latest one, he wouldn't give the bear. The teddy bear thing. We got to talk about all that.
20: That's abusive right there.
0: That is, look.
3: Emotional abuse is abuse.
0: It is. Yeah. We'll talk about it here. Freshen your drink and come right back. It's Wednesday night. Carolyn's here hanging out with Jody and me and you here at the Politics Bar.
1: We'll be right back after we pay some bills at the Politics Bar.
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0: Last call on this Wednesday night. We are so glad, Carolyn, that you were able to hang out with us this whole evening. She's like, look.
13: Thank you so much.
0: We love it. You know, it's good. And look, Charlie.
3: I'm just glad to be here.
0: We're glad to have you. And obviously, you know, we were going to have you and we were going to have Charlie Pierce, but Charlie couldn't make it because he's still feeling under the weather. So, Charlie, get better soon. There you go. Look, if you missed any part of our conversation here, we know you do. You and Charlie. I'll leave that for the Stephanie Miller show. Look, for those of you who missed any part of the evening tonight, best thing you can do is subscribe at thepoliticsbar.com. 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And if you liked some of the stuff, you were like, hey, you had a good point, and you want to rehear it, it's one of the great reasons to subscribe. Look, all you got to do, it is $6 a month. 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It's where you can also get one of those nice Politics Bar t-shirts. Just saying. Also another suggestion. All right. So we were talking about Max Miller and this ridiculous here. I got a clip. I'll pull this up on the DVR from Jake was actually doing journalism.
3: He did a good job with that interview, honestly.
0: Yeah. Tapper did okay. Here, let me pull this up.
15: Because there is a police report from the suspected child abuse incident in February involving your daughter. And that report details that the child protection team says that your child had a right clavicle fracture and, quote, a bruise that accompanies the injury that appears to be in a handprint and appears to have been inflicted, unquote. Now, your ex-wife stated to police that your child told her in the days leading up to the discovery of the injury, quote, "Daddy, kill you." And your ex-wife also said your child had said, "Daddy angry and daddy's house is scary." Now, according to your wife, your daughter articulated these statements to Children and Family Services. So can you explain why your child may have said those things?
13: Jake, I wish you could talk to my beautiful baby girl. She can't string together sentences like that.
0: She's two and a half and she can't say, "Daddy, kill you."
20: Yeah, she can. She knows that he probably said kill you to her
0: or to mama.

0: so many swears for this man.
1: I can't say any of them right now.
2: I have so many swears for the Republican Party that doesn't look.
3: Mike Johnson.
0: Yeah.
2: Tiny Johnson is like, oh no, you know, we should let the process play out. It's just an allegation.
3: Well, it was an allegation against Eric Swalwell. Guess what he did? He resigned.
2: He got the hell out of there. He got the hell out of there because Democrats said, here's a broom. Ride it out of town.
3: Out.
2: Right. Exactly.
3: I have to admit,
2: the Plattner thing didn't go as fast as many of us thought it should, but
3: it
2: they did find
3: gone
2: the listeners.
3: Quicker,
2: and,
3: but still, it was.
2: Because
3: Max
2: of
3: Miller's
2: other things,
3: still here.
0: It's still decisive. Yeah.
2: Well, that's just it. The Max Miller thing is, and this stuff is, I remember you and I talking about this here. I can't remember if it was on air or with the mics off back in May. I don't know why, but I remember it was the beginning of May. I remember, Jody, you and I talking about it. And I was like, that's just messed up. Because I was thinking, this is, correct me if I'm wrong, y'all, Moreno, is he the junior senator? He's the senior senator.
3: From Ohio?
2: Yeah. I think he's a senior senator. Yeah, because he's not up for election. No, he's the junior senator for election because Sherrod is running against the other guy.
3: Right.
2: Yeah. But still, he's a junior senator. He's one of the two from Ohio. This has clearly been going on for a while.
0: It's his daughter.
3: Daughter. Thank
2: it's his
3: you.
2: Daughter and
0: it's
2: his granddaughter.
0: His child.
2: Right. Like. And then there's, you know, well, I might reveal that, you know, you're gay. I don't care, dude. You know, you got an arrangement with your wife that you guys swing or whatever you want to do. Look, we ain't going to yuck your yum here at the politics bar. You want to do your thing, do your thing. We don't care. That's on you.
0: Are you hitting someone? No. Great. Good talk. Bye.
2: Exactly. You know, that is.
0: Are you having non-consensual sexual relations with them or doing something against their will? No. Awesome. Cool.
2: Exactly. If there's consent involved and there's not a problem with power dynamic, you're okay.
3: Well, when Miller literally said, well, I mean, she claims that I beat her and then she made me dinner 6 days later.
0: You know how abuse works. I mean, Max Miller clearly knows how abuse works, but he doesn't.
2: Terrible. No. I mean, this is true, but he knows it from the other side. He knows it from the giving side, not the receiving side. And not that I'm suggesting
3: I'd like
2: that
3: to receive.
2: That's what I said, Jody. I knew that's what you. I can see the look on your face. You're like, I'd like
3: you
2: to
3: want,
2: take him in the parking
3: lot. You want some abuse, buddy?
0: It's called appeasement, and it's a real thing in abuse.
3: It's a real thing. Yeah. It's a real verbal, emotional, physical abuse.
2: Right.
3: Whether it's male to female or female to female, female to male.
2: Whatever
3: male,
2: you don't
3: want to,
2: you don't want to get whooped again. So whatever
3: exactly.
2: they say, you do right.
0: Make nice,
2: yeah,
3: yeah. You just
0: bend
3: make
0: over
3: nice.
0: Backwards to keep them from doing the bad thing to you again. You'll do
3: just
0: anything.
3: Everybody
0: and
3: watch the
0: works.
3: Burning bed again. Just watch the burning bed again.
2: Yeah, I. You can.
3: Thoughts, it was
2: I think
3: brilliant
2: it's on,
3: in
2: is
3: that,
2: it on Amazon.
3: And it,
2: I think it's on Amazon.
3: It was a great TV movie of the week. God, back in the '70s,
2: 79.
3: And it was the first time that had been portrayed. And this woman was actually a person who was, you know, tried.
2: The person behind the story, not mm-hmm. the actress. It's not
3: well, no, Farrah Fawcett, God rest her soul.
2: Right.
3: But she was brilliant in that movie. And it was like the first time people saw what, and it was very physical. It wasn't just emotional. It was everything.
2: Oh, they did a lot of makeup with the.
3: Well, I mean, she had to get thrown. I mean, it was bad.
2: Well, that's true, yeah.
3: And then she killed him because if I don't kill him, he's going to kill me.
2: Right. Which, you know, Dixie Chicks, hey, Earl. I mean, you know, it's, mm-hmm. I like that song, but.
0: I'm not justifying murder, but better.
3: No, but
0: life
3: I mean, that was self-defense on the burning bed.
0: Right.
3: It was
0: right.
3: completely self-defense right. on that. And that's what we kind of started to learn back then. And the fact that. Somebody like Max Miller is going, well, she made me dinner. I'm like,
2: well, and the fact that the Republican Party itself has shrugged its shoulders collectively.
3: Yeah.
2: And here's the thing is
3: oh, and Donald is worried about him and not his wife or child.
2: Of course. Does that surprise anybody?
0: I hope he works it out. Works out what?
3: Thank you.
2: Yes. Yeah, pretty much any victim of violence that I've seen posting online, that's their response to Donald saying, I hope he works it out, is literally those three words that you just said, Carolyn. Works out what? There's nothing to work out.
0: I mean, look, if there's any indication of how morally bankrupt

0: Donald Trump's Republican Party is. Like, this is Exhibit Z at this point, I'm sure.
1: Well,
0: but
1: Stephanie Grisham dated him. We don't know the timeline with the wife.
2: Well,
1: or
2: but
1: anything,
2: I don't know if you remember hearing the rumors about that, Carolyn.
1: I do.
2: Yeah. Okay. Because the rumors back then was that one of the reasons that she didn't do press availabilities, even though she was the press secretary, was that she had some bruises because her then boyfriend was whooping them, and her then boyfriend was Max Miller.
0: It is really hard to cover up, to effectively cover up a black eye, actually.
1: Especially if it's a swollen one.
0: Yeah.
2: And especially if you're
0: swollen,
2: the
0: correcting that color is.
2: And especially if you're the White House press secretary. Yeah. I'm sitting there going, he has a long track. He has a pattern. He has a pattern. This is.
0: Most abusers do.
2: Yeah.
1: Mm-hmm.
2: And the fact that there are still so many Republicans who just go, it's not a big deal. It's a personal thing. No, it's not a personal thing because this is you. This is what you represent.
1: Mm-hmm.
2: I'm okay if you label, and in fact, you know, so is Zohran Mamdani, so is Representative AOC, so is Senator Sanders. You know what? So is Abdul El-Sayed. If you want to call them a crazy liberal, because you want to do things like make sure that kids eat, and you don't want to be like the current Secretary of Agriculture and brag that you put 5 million people off of food assistance because they were poor. Screw them. I'm okay with being a crazy liberal if it means the spouse is not getting abused and it being shoved under the rug. I'm okay with kids not being abused. I'm okay with kids getting food and eating. I'm okay with poor people eating. I'm okay with people getting paid what they earn. I'm okay with people having
1: homes?
2: Affordable health care, having affordable homes, having places to live. You wonder what one of the best ways, Ned Reznikoff used to be at Think Progress back in the day. He's been a housing advocate in California there for a number of years now. And the science and the stats back it. You wonder the best way to get unhoused people off the streets? Put them in houses. House them. Yeah. Give. I know. Strange. I also have. I like wet water. By the way, Carolyn.
1: Wait. Hold on.
2: Hot fire too, Jody. I'm all about
1: water
2: hot
1: is wet
2: and ice is cold. I also prefer my ice cold. Yes, I know.
1: I have to tell you one more thing.
2: Mm-hmm.
1: They do gamble in Las Vegas. I'm just.
0: No. Oh,
2: really?
0: What?
2: Really?
1: I know.
2: And in Atlantic City too. Really? Seriously?
0: I know.
2: Crazy.
0: I have an issue with Democrats' media strategy around this. And I hate to take like a real case of real abuse and take it to media strategy, but in the service of getting these people gone, like Democrats need to be as aggressive as Republicans.
1: I agree.
0: At
2: yes.
0: Tying every single Republican to Max Miller abusing his wife.
2: Yes.
0: Why are Democrats not out there every time they talk to a reporter saying, hey, why haven't you asked so-and-so about why they haven't called for Max Miller's resignation?
2: I'm fine with asking about Bernie Moreno because I'm sorry, but back in the day when you had a member of the upper chamber and a member of the lower chamber and they were, you know, just even friends and the member of the lower chamber did something they weren't supposed to do, the member of the upper chamber, the Senate, would pull the member of the lower chamber, the House, aside and be like, look, here's the deal. You either clean this up and fix this up, or we're going to fix having you get the hell out of Dodge. You understand?
0: Abusers up like defy, upend, and disregard normal power dynamics. It's required to be an abuser, frankly.
2: But back in the day, that's part of how Congress ran. Senator Moreno was like, you know, it's just my daughter and my granddaughter getting the hell whooped out of him. I'm like, I'm sorry, but that's you can't be the strongman party and be that much of a coward. I'm sorry, but you just can't.
0: The fact that no other Republicans are calling for Miller's resignation is an abomination. It breaks my brain, and Democrats should be hanging this around every single one of their necks every single day.
1: I'm with you.
2: Amen. Carolyn Fiddler is brilliant, and we love her, and that's why she came and hang out today with Jody and me. And of course, obviously, because she's, you know, brilliant about state politics, which we did put that piece, by the way. If you missed it earlier, I still like the puns in that piece in the first round of the News on Tap.
1: It's funny.
2: It is. Yes, we miss you can unless we can zent. You know, she also got other great work there. Of course, you guys can go subscribe to This Week in State House Action from the link that is in the guest section

0: the news on tap at thepoliticsbar.com. You come back again another night, Carolyn, and hang out with us?
1: I would absolutely love to.
2: Thank you.
0: We love that. Look, see, we got great friends. We got smart friends. And, you know, we're glad that you guys are in that mix with us. So thank you very much. Tomorrow, Fugle Sang, right? John's going to be here?
2: He has been confirmed.
0: Yes. Mm-hmm. That was a very good pun, by the way, yesterday, Jody. And he's named after a bathroom, the head.
2: Yeah, he is named after a bathroom. His name is John.
0: This is true. Anyway, John Fugelsang will be here tomorrow. Karen and Anita will be here on Friday. Ooh, hey, we have another congressperson, well, a potential member of the Senate. Dr. Annie Andrews coming next week. Look, get home safe. We will see you guys here tomorrow night at the Politics Bar.
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2: 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It is the Matt McNeil Show for your Wednesday. Stein coming in here a little bit later on. We're going to go to Farm Fest in Minnesota in the next hour. Patrick is here with us today. Hello, Patrick.
3: Howdy.
2: How are things going well?
3: Oh, things are going just swimmingly today.
2: That's different than usual. Well, it's good. I'm glad things, it's a calm day at the office. I guarantee you, we're going to have some fun with the Farm Fest clips, especially one. Let me check the notes here. Mike Lindell, he had some things to say out there. We'll get to that here in just a little bit. But I'll start off with a bit of a local story here that, gee willikers, crime has gone wild, folks. Boy, oh boy, here, my concern, my frustration, darn you criminals, as we head to Winona, Minnesota, such a good little town that an actress took its name. Winona police say all 8 of the city's flock cameras were cut down and stolen. Oh, no! Patrick, this crime is out of control!
3: I can't believe anybody would do such a thing.
2: The innocent flock cameras, the ones that are capturing all your personal information and some jackass sheriff in some rural county is accessing it and giving it to ICE. Not that. Oh no, not the flock. Oh, I'm so torn up here. On Saturday, when police realized there had been no recent activity on the cameras, they decided to check the locations where they were installed. All of the cameras had been cut down near the base. As of Tuesday, none of the stolen cameras have been found. They included Highway 61 at Bundy Avenue, Hyundai 61 at Highway 14, Highway 14 at Knott Valley Road, and Highway 43 at Homer Road. Authorities believe the cameras were stolen by between July 29th and August 1st. The cost to replace each camera and pull approximately $3,000, you miscreants who just don't want the government to spy on you. How dare you? Anyway, this marks the most recent case of flock cameras theft in the state. A Faribault man was arrested for stealing a device from the city last week. Also, thefts were reported in Edina and Duluth. Flock cameras are used by law enforcement to capture the vehicle's license plate number and other details, including make, model, and color. And in case you missed it, and this was a story that was here in Minnesota, there was, I think it was the Mille Lacs County Sheriff in Minnesota, even though a lot of sheriff's departments and police departments had vowed not to share their flock information with the federal government, one or two of these sheriff's departments decided to, that wasn't going to be good enough for them, and decided to copy and paste a lot of that private information to the ICE guys, even though the community that they live in wasn't going to allow it. They went around and, without a subpoena, got that information and sent it on off to ICE agents. And I think we should sue the living daylights on any law enforcement official that did that, but stole my personal information and gave it to the federal government and bankrupt the town and bankrupt maybe the sheriff. That'd be fantastic, I think, that if you actually did that. But, hey, that's why, you know, and when I say, you may not know this, you know, we're talking about rural metro areas, wealthy communities, poorer communities. No one likes these flock cameras. The cameras are sometimes used in criminal investigations, sending notifications directly to the officers and dispatch. But the relatively new tool has become, with its share of controversy, with the American Civil Liberties Union claiming that Flock is building a nationwide mass surveillance system. You want proof of that? Watch Last Week Tonight from last week. John Oliver says, yeah, they are. Yeah, they are. Mm-hmm. Yep, indeed. If there are flock cameras in your city, they're tracking, logging, and sharing your movements without a warrant. Anyone with information related to this, oh, I'm out of time on the story. I can't give the phone number. If anybody knows what happened to those flock cameras, they should probably call, I don't know, somebody. I don't know. Anyway, darn, darn, darn. Oh, you criminal activities. And I would be remiss to point out that for all you Republicans out there that like to claim that metro areas are crime-filled places, Winona, not exactly a metro area. Well, it's got a small town, but it's not the big, big city. And somebody there went on in a case of vandalism. Gee willikers. 952-946-6205. Hey, Operation Clusterup, because there are some developments here I want to get into. And once again, I wanted to get this done before we get with Stein a little bit later on, because I got a lot of things to get into Stein, get into with Stein here. Iran's foreign ministry says the deal with Oman on the route through the Strait of Hormuz is being finalized. But they actually made a point that the U.S. and Israel still pose a danger to ships in the vital waterway. Iran and Oman say they have agreed to the geographic details of the proposed Strait of Hormuz shipping route, with Tehran saying only one or two issues remain. Iran says any deal would not immediately reopen the waterway and warns U.S. actions could still affect security of the Strait. I'll come back to that in a second, but once again, let me remind people. So the Iran obviously is not trusting the United States, even though Trump and every major member of the Trump administration has said over the last few days that they've been having conversations with Iran. They haven't been having conversations with Iran. Iran is basically, not returning any of our phone calls. And they went actually out of the way last night to make the point that, no, we are not negotiating with the United States, even though the United States, every member of the administration involved in this has said, oh, we're talking with Iran right now. They're saying, no, you're not. This is a deal solely between Iran and Oman. And I'll get to the logistical side of this here in a second, where this new path through the Strait's going to go. But this is between them and them alone. This is no guarantee it's going to open. I mean, as a matter of fact, the Strait tracker today, the whopping number of ships currently transiting the Strait of Hormuz is two whole ships. Yeah, not good. And so whether or not this gets open, a lot of it depends on the United States. I'll get to that in a second. Iran's deputy foreign minister for legal and international affairs has said his country is working on a new model for managing traffic through the Strait of Hormuz as part of an understanding with Oman and with Oman only. Under the planned arrangement, he says, large parts of the designated shipping route will go through Iran's territorial waters. Some parts will also pass through Omani territorial waters. Existing temporary routes, including the northern route near Iran's Larak Island and the southern route in Omani waters, would be definitely closed. The new route in Hormuz will be used for a period of 2 to 4 months or potentially longer. Now, one of the reasons why that's important is that the United States has been trying to take ships, although they really can't do so. I mean, having the U.S. Navy is, first of all, insanely cost ineffective to do this, to have the U.S. Navy try to escort ships through. But that's the route that the people who are trying to skirt around Iran are trying to use, is that southern route. This is Oman as well would then be on board with shutting that route down. There would only be one route through, and Oman and Iran are going to make the decision on that. The Deputy Foreign Minister of Legal and International Affairs also said that Iran continues to distrust the U.S., which he accused of repeatedly violating its commitments. Yeah, because we have. And that's just, Trump keeps signing deals and then keeps immediately double-crossing the deal. That's why they weren't invited this time around. Even when you've had other countries make a deal and the U.S. has been, yeah, this is great, the U.S. absolutely just torches that deal by immediately trying to renegotiate it after the fact. You can't do that. A return by the U.S. and its obligations under the Memorandum of Understanding, the MOU, signed with Iran in mid-June, would be a necessary condition of reopening the Strait of Hormuz, but it's not a significant one. Comments carried on within the Iranian news agency. He said the U.S.'s breaches of promise and commitments would ultimately need to be resolved. So basically what they're saying is this. If you're willing to go back to the MOU and commit to the MOU, we have a deal. The problem is, and once again, Donald Trump sat there and said, give me that. I'm at the Paris Super Sci. Look at me, signy McSigny pants. Here I go. Look at big signature. Ooh, can I get a pen in gold, please? You do realize how, like, you know, how close he is to Goldfinger, right? It's just, we're at the point now. It's, I like everything in gold. Yes, he's just weird. Here's where this becomes a problem. Okay, so Iran and Oman say, hey, okay, we're going to open the strait, which everybody wants. U.S. Central Command said U.S. forces have now redirected a total of 48 commercial vessels to enforce U.S. naval blockade of Iran. That is three more than the 45 total CENTCOM reported redirecting in the region yesterday. So they've redirected three more. Researchers say vessels entering the Gulf would need approval from Iranian authorities while outbound traffic would be coordinated with Oman. He stressed that Iran would continue monitoring commercial shipping. He said talks remain between Iran and Oman, though the U.S. is believed to be coordinating with Oman. According to a source, Tehran has rejected Washington's involvement in the negotiations. The agreement does not mean Hormuz will immediately open. The Iran considers the continuation of the U.S. naval blockade an act of war. He said Tehran's position in the strait will only reopen if Washington ends the blockade. He added that the U.S. is using mediators, including Qatar and Pakistan, to encourage Iran to return to negotiations, but Tehran has yet not to do so because, once again, they just want the MOU enforced. So Iran and Oman can come to a deal. The strait's not going to get open until they lift the blockade. It's that simple. Meanwhile, on the other side of the Arabian Peninsula, Yemen's Houthis have targeted a Saudi oil vessel. At a statement on Telegram, military spokesperson said a group targeted a Saudi oil vessel in the Gulf of Aden. The vessel, the Daisy, was hit by a ballistic missile, forcing it to turn around. Its targeting is part of an effort to enforce a maritime blockade of the Saudi enemy. There was no confirmation from Saudi Arabia. It's that simple. If Trump and the administration allow just Iran and Oman to work this out, lift the blockade, oil will start flowing through the Strait of Hormuz, fertilizer will start flowing through the Strait of Hormuz, we'll get back to, and then you can get back to a negotiation on the rest of it, which, once again, Iran is saying, we just want you to honor the MOU which you signed. Now, once again, Iran are bad people. This is not a, you know, one side or the other side. The problem we have is that Trump just so desperately wants some sort of victory, and Iran knows this and is just not going to give it to him. And so, yeah, my guess is this is not going to go anywhere because Trump will say, I'm not lifting the blockade. And that's just that. It's the Matt McNeil Show.
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5: According to some experts, 20% of alcoholics could be considered high-functioning alcoholics. 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
6: That's somebody who drinks every day, but it doesn't affect their life in the sense of losing a job, losing a wife, losing a house, going bankrupt, getting a DUI, going to jail. Basically, a stealth, high-functioning alcoholic, of which there are many, many in our country.
5: So what are the best weapons in the battle against alcoholism?
6: We have two real strategies. One is to increase the cost because it shows that that decreases intake, and the other is education. And we have to get young people before they're committed drinkers, and we have to educate them. And that's why my push at middle school, because that's the age group when these kids are being introduced to alcohol.
5: With Checkup on Health, I'm Chris Whitting.
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2: It is the Matt McNeil Show, 952-946-6205, 952-946-6205. I will say this, that, you know, there is a chance. I mean, we all might be a little surprised here. There is a chance Trump might actually, just because he has to get this behind him before the election, he might allow Oman and Iran to do this and stop the blockade and say, okay, we'll agree to at least discuss the MOU again. He might do that. I don't think so. The guy doesn't have the nuance that you need to negotiate this. I mean, I just want you to think about the decades of international negotiation expertise we had with Joe Biden. And you look at this guy and he's like, I'm going to throw a hamburger at him. You know, like, oh my God. Oh. But things are not going well here in the United States, FYI. Hiring at private companies slowed considerably in July, with most of the job growth coming from healthcare. Payrolls processing firm ADP reported non-farm growth, job growth, excluding government, totaled a seasonally adjusted 44,000 for the month, below the downwardly revised 95,000 in June and less than the Dow consensus of 75. So basically almost half of what they thought it was going to be. And I want to remind everybody, they once again revised down June, because this is what they do. Any number they're putting out. So mark my word, next month they're going to say, oh, it wasn't 44, it was 25. Because this is what they do. They lie on these initial numbers, but they have to eventually tell the truth. And so what they've decided to do is, it's basically they're reporting the numbers 2 to 3 months late. On net, all the gains came from the service sector, which added 47,000. Great, because those jobs don't pay squat. So we're not getting much in the way of great leaps and bounds as far as money goes in regards to paychecks and stuff like that. And it kind of shows another story here, and this one is very interesting. The record number of adult children under the age of 35 in the U.S. are moving back in with their parents because they can't afford homes or on their own, or because they want to save money amid the rising cost of living, according to a recent study. In 2025, 25.2 million adults under 35 lived at home, according to Realtor.com, which found that the share of adults living with their moms and dads is higher than it was during the pandemic, COVID-19 pandemic. I want you to think about that. Everything shut down. I mean, everything shut down in March of 2020 and really didn't get going again until the summer of the next year. People just couldn't, their jobs were shut. They couldn't do this, especially people that were working in the service industry. They had to. They just couldn't afford rent. They had to move back home. This is worse. Trump is worse than COVID. It's worse. Many of these adults moving back in with their parents are employed, but their wages are not keeping up with inflation, courtesy of Elon Musk and Bezos and Zuck. They're all basically screwing us over at this point with intent. But don't worry, they'll all move to their chateaus in Argentina or France and get away from this country when we basically wise up and say, it's about damn time we started taxing the millionaires and billionaires. And they'll act like, well, not me. Yeah, we need to start doing that. Among the 25 to 34-year-olds living at home, 7 in 10 have jobs. On online real estate firm Found, Carly Gardreau, a 34-year-old business coach and online content creator, is among the Americans who recently moved back home. She told CBS that she couldn't afford to live on her own after breaking up with her boyfriend and had been living in South Carolina. She earns about $60,000 a year and couldn't afford to split rent, but couldn't cover the full cost alone. Now, she must be I'm going to guess she's in Charleston. I've been in South Carolina a lot. And you get by the coast. Obviously, anywhere in the coastal communities, it's very expensive. But I'm going to guess, I mean, and I'm, well, it could be Hilton Head. Could be down to Hilton Head, too. But Hilton Head or Charleston, if you have $60,000, she can't afford a place. That's her income after taxes, somewhere around $42,000. She can't afford her own place. That's crazy. To be able to afford that on top of your student loans and car payment, it's really hard to function off of anything. I believe less than $85,000, she says. Society as a whole has to respond. She hardly alone in their financial struggles. The dream of home ownership slips further and further for many Americans amid rising home prices and higher mortgage rates. They've already done this, and I talked about this, and yes, I understand prefabricated homes can be very nice. I get that. I understand that. And yeah, I've stayed in some with Airbnbs. I've been in a few in Arizona and in Montana and North Dakota. I've stayed in some of these prefabs, and they are nice. They're actually kind of cute. But they are not that traditional house that I think people want to try to get into that, you know, is not something that came prefabricated and pre-assembled, you know, just to be assembled. And once again, I'm not saying that that's not good, and if that's what you can afford, that's what you can afford. But one of the big differences between America from the time when all these righto MAGA people scream about the good old days to today is back in the good old days, you could afford a house. And today you can't. Not a traditional house. Garage, basement, you know, non-shared walls. You can't. And when I was going through, like I said, it was crazy. If you go through the Dakotas, you go into Eastern Montana, you go into Wyoming, pretty much you don't see houses. It's either there's really nice houses and then there's mobile homes and prefabricated houses. There's none of that there. You cross into Minnesota, by the way, you come back into Minnesota and immediately see regular traditional houses. So it's not everywhere, but this is kind of where we're going. And this is a major problem because once again, when you're talking about your economic stability and your financial wherewithal, if you have a traditional house, you're going to have a lot more financial freedom and leverage to work around versus a necessarily prefabricated house. You just are. That's how they factor that in when you talk about equity in the house and stuff like that. Fewer than 4 in 10 non-homeowner households can afford a typical starter home, according to recent LendingTree analysis. Society as a whole has to respond, says Susan Watcher, a professor of real estate at the University of Pennsylvania's Wharton School of Business. It's affordable across the board, but it's not just the price of the home that's and the mortgage. The pain seems to be paying after saving money on rent and living with their parents. She plans to move into a place on her own in November. Good for her. I don't think you necessarily, as a parent who has children, when my kids graduate, we set this up with our son who's already gone through this. When you graduate college, come home, take some time, you know, kind of figure out what your game plan is. If you get a job, say by fall of next, you go through the summer, take a month off, enjoy yourself. You go out job searching, you find a job. We have no problem. My wife and I have no problem with that. Our kid staying with us for a year for that exact reason, to build up their bank accounts so they have some spending money and some you know, fluidity in that. I think that that's perfectly fine. It just is the trade-off is you got to go get that job, whatever that is, and you can't, you know, you have to kind of do that. So, and trust me, I think that my experience is the kids do want to kind of get out of their own. They don't want to necessarily stay there unless they absolutely have to. So, but this is the modern world, and it didn't used to be like this. Thanks to Republicans, this is where we're at today. Stein, when we come on back, it is the Matt McNeil Show.
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9: From the Weatherology Weather Center, I'm staff meteorologist Laura Lockwood. Cloudy skies expected with fog and spots tonight with a chance of thunderstorms. Lows level off around 69. Winds out of the east around 5 miles per hour. Slight chance for storms. Tomorrow, daytime highs approaching 78. cloudy skies expected with fog early. Partly cloudy skies tomorrow night, lulls up a low around 67. That's your latest Chicago weather update. Right now, it's 73 degrees.
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0: Jeff Stein's our national and presidential expert and noted author. You can find his books at your favorite book retailer. Jeff Stein, S-T-E-I-N, is where you'll find that. His Iowa Politics Report, Iowa Business Report, come to us from the mothership, KXEL, Cedar Falls, Waterloo, where he is kind enough to join us today. Hello, Jeff.
1: You know, I have new eyeglasses, and you're just crystal clear there. You were fuzzy and blurry for a long time, but now you're just clear.
0: I am okay. I'm in the same boat, dude. I have glasses for driving because for seeing far distances is a little blurry for me. I've noticed that I put them on. I'm like, it's not getting better.
1: These are just reading glasses. Mm-hmm. But I wear them all the time, so I'm not messing around, and I don't want bifocals. And I put them on the other day, and I walked in, and I'm looking at a screen to give the temperature. I can't. I had to lean forward and guess at what it said, because it's blurry now. So that's a good sign.
0: Aging is great. I really, yes. Oh, this is wonderful.
1: Absolutely recommend. 5 stars.
0: What's that growth? Anyway, that wasn't there yesterday.
1: When ChatGPT says, well, I don't know, then you know you got something.
0: Yeah, no, it says you're 57. Shut up. You know, that's what. Just forget it.
1: 57, you toddler.
0: Oh, whatever, zygote. All right. Whatever. So yesterday, they're trying to place this as some sort of massive unforeseen upset. But no, I mean, a lot of people said in Michigan, Abdul El-Sayed was looking like he was going to be the winner of that primary. He did. I mean, it was close. The moderate Democrats pulled out a lot of stops and a lot of endorsements and a lot of money at the last second, but it wasn't enough. And he indeed does win the primary.
1: Who's surprised at this? Who is surprised at this?
0: The way they're acting about it is, you're right. The news coverage of it is like, oh my God, a seismic revolution. Really? I mean, he was leading forever. It's like the Wisconsin governor's race. We already know who's going to be the winner.
1: Well, and the polls going in had said that he was up by double digits, mm-hmm. 10, 11 points. Turns out it was 1 or 2 points. Well, guess what? Doesn't matter as long as, you know, you come out on the right side of it. But the fact that the story should be that it was close, mm-hmm. not the story should be that he won. And then how many others who have similar viewpoints on issues won in primaries for Congress, upsetting an incumbent? I mean, et cetera, et cetera. How is anybody shocked at any of this? I don't see it.
0: It's interesting because in his case, mm-hmm. It has been pretty remarkable that very quickly, a lot of the moderates, Chuck Schumer, even in the national moderates, very quickly came in saying he's the winner. We fully endorse him, and we're going forward with that. It's not like what's interesting is you go like out to Maria Glusenkamp-Perez. This is the House rep out in Washington who's won that district that is, you know, has gone towards Trump. And the tone out there is much more different, as much more as amicable there. It's a, okay, you progressive, sit down, shut up, and just be quiet. We're going to, you know, we just have to go on from here. Fine, you won the primary, but once again, I think there needs to be an understanding of if the Democratic Party, if you're part of the Democratic Party and someone that is further to the left of you that wins the Democratic Party, it's still the Democratic Party. And there does seem to be this element of, well, no, it's not. And I'm kind of surprised that in some of these races that you're seeing still some pushback on the idea that either there's a reluctance to endorse a progressive that does win, or when the progressive does lose, sit down and shut up. We'll take you from here. And it just, it's misguided.
1: Well, it's a sense of entitlement, right? It's like, we've run this party for years. We've run it into the ground in some areas, but by gosh, it's ours. Count the votes. Mm-hmm. Now, I saw something today where in reaction to, oh my God, this guy won. I saw someone post, and this was good. It said, did anybody forget that primaries are typically those who are the most strident in whichever party, mm-hmm. right? And so you had a small percentage of Democrats actually vote, relatively speaking. It's not criticism, it's the way it is in every primary, right?
0: Yes.
1: So there, you know, the general election's up for grabs simply because we now know who it is. Okay, there was no surprise on the right. Now you know who it is on the left. You had the person, the congresswoman who narrowly lost, pretty quickly this morning endorse.
0: Yeah, very quickly, as a matter of fact, with no hiccup at all, none whatsoever.
1: I mean, I think he was out there saying, well, she wants to, you know, examine all possibility. Well, his phone was ringing at the time. She was conceding as he was speaking. Okay, so that part of it is like, well, get in line, let's go. Mm-hmm. And it had to be crushing, right? I mean, you give up a House seat, you're running for Senate, you lose by a relatively small margin. But she was ready to move on.
0: Mm-hmm. Well, Well, you have said it. I've given you credit because you have said it best. Primaries are a sprint on both parties, are a sprint to the extreme, and the general is a sprint back. And you were the one that noticed that under Trump, that change where the Republicans really kind of got to stay out there on that extreme. And that's kind of where it's, you know, I would make an argument that the losses that Democrats, the years that Democrats have not done well, it's because they've lost their identity that they're Democrats, and that they campaign against themselves, they campaign against their own party, they campaign against Biden, whatever the case may be. It's when they do well is when this does happen, where you do have, whether it's a AOC or an Ilhan Omar, someone from that, a Bernie Sanders, and there still is a uniting fairly quickly, because that's the one thing that the Republicans do not want. They do not want a unified Democratic Party because that's their best chance at winning.
1: Well, you and I are both a couple of crotchety old men.
0: Yeah.
1: Okay.
0: Agreed.
1: But that being said, you remember when Bill Clinton got elected in 1992?
0: Yeah.
1: There were a lot of folks who were saying, he's way too moderate. This is not how Democrats should be. Because in that same field was George McGovern 20 years after his original run, okay, or when he was the nominee. So there was all
0: Ross
1: of this.
0: Ross Perot, too, that year.
1: Yeah, so this isn't our party. Okay, so here's the thing. Here's James Carville on TV saying, if Hassan Piker is in the Democratic Party, I'm not. Okay, one of us has to go. Fine. And Joe Manchin on Face the Nation saying, well, that's not my part. Okay,
0: bye.
1: Go.
0: Bye. It's like, you know, this is not a – do you really think that when you say that the party's like, oh, my God, not Carville? You know, it's like – it's for God's sakes, man.
1: Well, and I respect that they have their opinions. Mm-hmm. Okay, great. You've stated it. You know, it's the same thing as some I'm painting with a very broad brush, but there were certain celebrities who said, if Trump gets elected, I'm moving out of the country. Well, some of them did.
0: Yeah.
1: God bless them. I mean, they said what they were going to do and they did it. Now, if Carville wants to all of a sudden be an independent, joining the Bayou Party in Louisiana, God bless, you know, pass the crawfish. But I just, fine. Well, so what?
0: And to be credit on the celebrities, they're not exactly living in squalor in Uzbekistan. They got their chateaus in France. Man. It's not exactly like they're, oh, no, I wish I hadn't said that. They're fine. Oh, no. They're fine.
1: Oh, sure. Yeah. But I mean, they're not living as large as you, but they're still doing okay. But the point is, they made a threat. And carried it out. Okay. So if Manchin, who, as I recall, became an independent before he left the Senate, all right, still caucus with the Democrats. So he tried to start a third party movement at one point. So we kind of know where we're at there. If Carville wants to say, I'm not a Democrat anymore, God bless. I'm just fine.
0: Well, how about we say it like this? Just shut up for the time being, for this reason. Because there's always some Michigan guy that's always saying, I'm going to vote for the Republican. Democrats saying, I'm going to vote for the Republican. If the Democrats, and I think Trump is helping out a lot with his policies, if the Democrats can get that 40%+ that did not vote this last election, if they can get 10% of those to the polls, this is over. The Democrats are going to romp. And if all of a sudden these polling numbers start looking like that same Democrat that they can't stand is all of a sudden going to go, all of a sudden they have to say, I was always a part of the team and, you know, that sort of thing. You just, before you have to basically make a fool of yourself, just shut up for the time being and realize maybe you shouldn't be the first person to jump over the board just because there is a drink with an ice cube in it on the deck.
1: Well, I was tortured.
0: Yeah, well, kind of. But it's pretty good. Not bad for a quick on the fly.
1: Yeah, that's worse than what I do. I start digging a hole and you just sit back and go, let's see where he goes. So first of all, people take their politics seriously, which they should. Okay. So when you invest everything, maybe you should, either party, if you're on the losing side, just go home for a day or two before you start making public statements and promises and whatever. Just let it sink in.
0: Yes.
1: No, I mean, you just got dealt a huge blow. Okay, get a Band-Aid, cover the wound, come back another time. Did you see the Reuters Ipsos poll came out a couple of days ago? So this had to do with which party do you trust generically on certain issues? And a plurality of Democrats, more Democrats than Republicans. More people said we trust Democrats on the economy than the Republicans. Mm-hmm. Okay. Now, it's within the margin of error. It's pretty much a dead heat. But the Republicans used to have a pretty good advantage in this poll. All through most of Trump won, the voters said in these polls, we trust the Republicans on the economy. All during the Biden term, we trust the Republicans. So far in the Trump term, we trust the Republicans. Now they don't trust the Republicans on the economy 90 days before a major election.
0: $4.
1: That's a huge. Well, yeah. $4 and $5.
0: $4. Yeah, exactly. That's what does it.
1: And so that's over here. So on one of the key issues that Republicans always fall back on, kitchen table issues and economic policy, they no longer have an advantage. At worst, it's a dead heat. Then you look, and I don't like the generic ballot question. If the election were held today, would you vote for a Democrat or a Republican? Well, we have names.
0: Yes.
1: Okay. So, but generic ballot, Democrats are ahead. Here's the stat, though, that's huge. Among registered independents, and again, 4,500 people who were surveyed, margin of error plus or minus 2 points. It's Reuters. This is not like Acme polling.
0: It's not like Instagram or anything like that.
1: I'm now thinking of Wile E. Coyote, you know, ordering the Acme polling service. So among independent voters, well, okay, what are you going to vote for? The Democrats have this huge advantage, double-digit advantage. Where's the election going to be decided? It's going to be decided by motivated independents. So in a generic situation, Republicans have lost their advantage on the economy, and they've lost among independents. Welcome to November.
0: Well, and Hispanic Latino voters, which they worked so hard for years to get up to just a 55-45, still at a disadvantage, but enough to help them last time, they've gone. And you two other issues that are huge. Immigration is now basically almost a split deal, depending on the poll you're in, because they screwed up so bad with ICE. And also fighting wars. These are the things that usually are no-brain layups for them. You know, this is why I think you're seeing them go a little bit more towards the racism stuff. I mean, I think that's why I think this anti-transgender, anti-racism is because they're looking for a safe harbor to park their ship.
1: When Mark Wayne Mullins has to start trotting out the numbers of weekly deported because the base said you're not deporting enough people, and he makes these weird, inconsistent statements depending on which audience, and he's asked to say, oh, no, this is more than we did before. When you go to that, that is akin to the Republicans having to spend a bunch of money to hold on to a Senate seat in Texas.
0: Yeah. Well, and I'm going to get another quote of yours. All politics is local, and as much as you want to scream about race or transgender people, if all of a sudden I can't afford milk, I can't afford eggs, and I have no market for my product anymore, well, all of a sudden those sideshow issues do not matter nearly as much as they did. Jeff Stein joining us. There one or two other things with the election to get into, and plus one or two other topics as well. We'll talk more in just a second. It's the Matt McNeil Show.
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0: enforcement officer who also appeared on stage with the president, despite Smith having dropped out of the race last month while still remaining on the ballot. So, although, yeah, Trump does have still some pull on some of these things, not everything went Trump's way in regards to endorsements yesterday.
1: How do you lose to a guy that dropped out? The only thing worse is I lost to a dead guy. Now, I think what happened in this race is Trump endorsed a candidate.
0: Yes.
1: Well, one of the Republicans then said, well, if he's endorsed that guy, then I'm just going to drop out of the race, but then endorsed yet a different person who finished third. So here's the case that I'm waiting to see how this gets made to the public. You ran, you dropped out.
0: Mm-hmm.
1: You won anyway. So you said, well, since I won anyway, I'm back in. What level of commitment does that show constituents? It's the same thing, and I've dogged people, and it's both parties in my state, where they were running for a certain race and or a certain office, and then that got a little congested, so they moved to an uncongested race. So it's like, wait, you begged us to vote for you because you wanted to help us in Congress, and now you want to be state auditor? How does that work? How do you pivot that way? And again, both parties have done it in my state recently. So how do you do this? Yes, I'm all in for Michigan till I'm out. And oh, well I'm back.
0: I mean, in case you want me to. My guess is they're probably not going to win that race in any way. So I'm just going to get a shot in the dark on that one. There were some ballot initiatives. Oh, go ahead.
1: No, I'm just going to say it's why did he even endorse?
0: Because he's
1: why did Trump even endorse in that race jerk. If it's I think it's a little simplistic, but all right.
0: Fine. But it's sometimes the easiest. Why did he throw the ketchup bottle against the wall?
1: Mm-hmm.
0: All right. In Missouri, voters overwhelmingly
1: get to the other side.
0: I'm sure it was a well thought out policy issue. In Missouri, voters overwhelmingly rejected a ballot measure that would have made citizen back amendments to the state constitution more difficult to enact. This is, by the way, if you didn't see this, they were trying to make it where you had a majority in every congressional district, which was basically going to make it impossible to pass anything in that state. That's pretty brazen the Republicans try to even pull that one off.
1: Well, not necessarily, because if you gerrymander enough districts, you can get it the way you want.
0: Exactly. Well, now that's people are going to think that's why they said no. Kansas, voters rejected a ballot measure that would have required the state's Supreme Court justices to stand for election. Currently, they are appointed by the governor and commissioner of lawyers. They basically rule for a right to abortion. And so all the Republicans are trying to figure out some way that they can change the whole system in Kansas. And once again, voters voted that down as well.
1: Well, and again, you start voting. I'm in a state, it's the Missouri plan, I guess they call it, where judges, justices are appointed, but then it's a retention vote.
0: Yes.
1: So it's not a political vote. It's not, because I've talked to people in Texas where they say, oh, yeah, I had to go to this reception for this judge, and we had to give him some money because he's running for reelection, and we don't really like him, but we don't want to not give him money, so he'll rule against. I mean, come on. That's the system?
0: That is. We have it like yours up in Minnesota, by the way. It's like you get appointed and then you have to run for re-election at times. So the other thing I wanted to mention, and completely away from politics today, is how many stomach viruses are currently rambling out of control in the country. We have the poop lettuce over in many of these states, which apparently came from Taylor's Farms. At least part of it did. A Taco Bell, stuff like that. You have measles is once again now the worst year for measles we've had in decades. That is once again, and we're in July. We're just into August. It's the worst year. Mm-hmm. And then now we have a salmonella outbreak that people think it's been tied to jalapenos, mainly here in Minnesota. This is out of control. I can't remember. It used to be we had something like this happen and everything shut down to try to find out what it was. And it's kind of one of those things where, you know, get sick, it sucks to be you. That seems to be the whole mentality of the Health and Human Services Department.
1: Well, the problem is with the what we're calling the Taco Bell situation. Apparently, if you go to the doctor, there's a pretty quick antidote. It ain't pretty, but it's not a fatal thing if you get after it.
0: Taco Bell ain't pretty, but fine.
1: That was the problem. They didn't want to go too far because it was Taco Bell. And it's like, hey, you really want to blame the lettuce? That's probably not the issue. But so here's

0: this company, this Taylor's Farms, and they're bringing in the product from Mexico and supplying it to Taco Bell. And the government says, yes, we tested it, you, until they found out it was a false test. So whatever happened to, by gosh, we're going to move heaven and earth to find out how it was a false test and what happened and what really happened. Instead, people are just not going to Taco Bell. Problem solved, Matthew.
1: Well, and reminder, too, it was a positive test until Taylor's Farms, a major donor to Trump, called up the White House and said it wasn't. White House calls CDC, says, are we sure? The White House was the first one to say it was a false test. The CDC came out and said, no, it really wasn't. Now, what they're trying to do now is the whole narrative is it was only part of it. But it does seem pretty clear that when all the lettuce seems to be tied to Taco Bell and it was there, it's where it came from. That it's Taylor's Farms. And I think that's even a more scary element, is that you can do something like this and you can literally be poisoning the American people, and you can call the White House and they'll say, no, he's not. Everyone go get a delicious chalupa.
0: They were just calling to check on tours.
1: Oh,
0: they weren't calling to get a favor based on a campaign contribution. It was just, hey, when do you open for tours? Is it 9 in the summer or 8:30? That's all. I'm sure that's all.
1: That's all it was. I'm not. Well, just FYI, the and nothing against Chipotle. The jalapenos for salmonella, that's Chipotle apparently. So you got to be careful. You know where you're sourced here. But
0: here's all I know. I drive by two different Taco Bells, one in Waterloo, one nearby, when I go grocery shopping. Nobody's in the drive-thru line these days. Sorry.
1: That is a hard, hard pass right now. Jeff Stein, once again, the Iowa Politics Report. I'll get that posted a little bit later on. Jeff, talk to you next week. Thank you very much, sir. Chicago, Seattle, I will talk to you tomorrow. Minneapolis, St. Paul, hour 2 up next.
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5: AP News, I'm Mike Hempen. Iran and Oman have moved closer to an agreement on the Strait of Hormuz. This comes after President Trump said a deal to reopen the waterway could be announced soon. The Strait's closure has driven up global fuel prices. But speaking in Las Vegas earlier, Trump said that would change once a deal is reached.
6: We've been bringing down prices, and as soon as this situation ends with Iran, oil is going to go down to the floor, gasoline's going to go down.
5: Regional officials tell the AP that Iranian and Omanian negotiators have finalized a deal pending approval from Iran's supreme leader. The government is moving to shut down a Kentucky organ donation group after an HHS investigation.
7: Health Secretary Robert F. Kennedy Jr. says the government is taking steps to decertify a Kentucky organ donation nonprofit, Network for Hope, which merged with Kentucky Organ Donor Affiliates.
8: Most organ procurement organizations carry out this work with professionalism, compassion, and deep respect for both donors and recipients. A Network for Hope repeatedly failed to meet those standards. It was a bad apple.
7: They were accused in 2021 of continuing plans to retrieve organs from patients who unexpectedly showed signs of life. Donna Rohr says her brother, T.J. Hoover, suffers PTSD after waking up during the harvesting procedure.
9: When they finally stopped and acknowledged T.J. was still alive, they sent him home with me and said, make him comfortable. He will not last. Well, It's been 5 years and he's still here.
7: The group says it strongly disagrees with the secretary's decision and will appeal. I'm Jennifer King.
10: Months before Lindsay Clancy strangled her three children, the family's former nanny said she saw her deal with significant weight loss, insomnia, and post-pregnancy mental health issues. This is AP News. Markets hold on near record territory. We hear about it from the AP's Seth Sutel.
11: I'm Seth Sutel, and this is the AP Markets Report. Stocks drifted to a mixed finish on Wall Street. The S&P 500 slipped 0.2% Wednesday from the all-time high it set a day earlier. The Dow added 263 points. That's about 0.5%. The Nasdaq Composite lost 0.8%. SpaceX sank 13.6%. Elon Musk's rocket, satellite, internet, and AI company said it was stepping up its spending on artificial intelligence. Disney climbed 3.6%. The entertainment giant reported better results, including a big box office haul from its latest Toy Story movie. The price of Brent crude was little changed at about $79 a barrel. Treasury yields slipped in the bond market. The yield on the 10-year Treasury fell to 4.61%. Seth Sutel, New York.
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1: Joel Brennan, a candidate in the Democratic primary for Wisconsin governor, joins us at the bottom of the hour. There have been numerous cases about transgender athletes in the past 12 months, from the Supreme Court down to state courts. The ACLU of Minnesota is going to join us to break it down. Plus, Detroit Lakes School District just implemented a surprise ban on rainbow stickers, posters, flags, and buttons. We'll also be taking a look at that with the ACLU. Welcome to The Gailey Show. We are the only daily LGBTQ news and talk show on the radio in the United States. I am your host, John Parker, in studio with my executive producer, Jim Pounce.
20: Hey, everybody.
1: So to kick us off here today, the ACLU is an organization that I have been following and learning from for quite some time, and pretty much my whole life, as I've learned the work that they've been doing for queer folks across the country, for the history of the country, not just on LGBTQ rights, though. During Operation Metro Surge here in Minnesota, the ACLU of Minnesota had been at the forefront of protecting the rights and lives of our listeners and viewers and, frankly, all Minnesotans. So let me tell you, when I say it is an honor now to welcome Catherine Allen Halverson, who is a staff attorney at
20: at the ACLU of Minnesota. 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
21: Thank you. Thank you for having me.
20: So an issue the ACLU of Minnesota and you have been working on is the rights of transgender athletes. We've covered part of that here on the show, particularly the cases that just came out of the Supreme Court. They were expected. They were still devastating that allow bans on transgender athletes. But those cases, the two of them, had an important footnote that applies specifically to the five states, actually, that we air in. Can you tell us about that very specific footnote that's very important to us?
21: Yes, absolutely. We'll call that those cases from the United States Supreme Court, the BPJ Hecox decision. In that decision, the court addressed states that ban transgender women and girls from women and girls sports. It didn't address and specifically kind of cabined off states like Minnesota that protect the right of transgender students to play consistent with their gender identity. So it said another way, the United States Supreme Court was deciding whether laws excluding transgender women and girls violate Title IX or the U.S. Constitution. They found they don't. They allowed those laws to stand, but they haven't examined laws like those we have in Minnesota that protect the right of transgender girls and of any person to play consistent with their gender identity.
20: Did they, in their rulings, indicate why they did that, or they just put it out there and didn't explain?
21: You know, in that decision, the question before the court really was limited, was presented by transgender girls and women who have. And so that is really the reason that question was the one that was answered. The question that still has to be answered or may be answered potentially is, you know, how the Supreme Court views states that protect the rights of LGBTQ plus people like ours.
20: Right. I want to get to that in a second. I do want to know a little bit more about the limitations of these two cases. For instance, do they impact the entire educational context for transgender students, or are they both very limited to athletics?
21: That's right. They're limited to athletics. So, you know, the Supreme Court also left kind of for another day questions about all other really important questions of inclusivity for students around bathroom access, you know, locker room access, appropriate pronouns and other, you know, aspects of how schools create inclusive environments that would be consistent with and comply with the law here in Minnesota.
20: Absolutely. I know that there are other challenges happening elsewhere. Do these two cases end those pending challenges, or are those still allowed to keep going?
21: So in Minnesota, we have some really strong decisions that have come out of our state courts that protect the rights of transgender, people to play consistent with their gender identity. Mm-hmm. You know, we both have decisions deciding that students should be included in middle school. That's the NHV and Noka Henneman case. And we have, the Cooper case, which, you know, was a really strong statement by the Minnesota Supreme Court that supported transgender women being allowed to play sports. In that case, competitive powerlifting. But there are challenges to our state laws at the federal level coming from both politically motivated right-wing organizations, essentially, that challenge our state high school league policy. And we have a challenge from the Trump administration to that policy that says that students can play consistent with their gender identity.
20: Can you tell us more about those cases? Because he's gone after both Attorney General Ellis. I think one suit was filed with is the AG office defending both of those suits, or are those separate? Because one of them is the Minnesota State High School League and one of them is Minnesota.
21: Yeah. So there's one case that was brought by an organization called Female Athletes United. That's a case against the Minnesota State High School League, the state and some school districts. And this is an organization that's politically motivated, and they're alleging essentially reverse discrimination, that their cisgender softball playing high school members are being allegedly reverse discriminated against by the Minnesota State High School policy. And specifically, you know, they sought to prevent one single transgender girl from playing softball in her senior year of high school. And that case was defended, you know, vigorously by our Attorney General Ellison. And the Eighth Circuit Court of Appeals found that the state did not intentionally discriminate against these students and the members of that organization through its inclusive policy. But that case continues in district court. And then we have two cases also being litigated by AG Ellison and other school districts in which the Trump administration is challenging our policy. And those continue as well.
20: Mm-hmm. We are talking with Catherine Allen Halverson, who is a staff attorney with the ACLU of Minnesota. Can we come back to the Eighth Circuit there? Because this is not, as I understand it, a liberal court. It's a conservative court. And so the fact that they didn't find that there was harm, and that's the argument that we've been making on this show, that the community has been making, is that, you know, playing on a team with a transgender athlete doesn't create harm. Playing on a team against a team that has a transgender athlete doesn't cause harm. And frankly, tying for fifth place in a swim meet with a transgender athlete does not create harm. But can you tell us a little bit more about how even the Eighth Circuit couldn't find that? And if there was a court, maybe the Fifth Circuit would find it for sure, but the Eighth couldn't find it. How did they not find it?
21: The question that really the Eighth Circuit decided was sort of slightly more technical than that.
20: Okay.
21: And it was the requirement that they found the plaintiffs had to meet in this case under Title IX, which is the historic law that, you know, was meant to prevent sex discrimination in education. Mm-hmm. The question that they were addressing was, did the Minnesota State High School League intentionally discriminate against cisgender girls when it adopted this policy? And they answered that no.
20: Okay.
21: This question of what is the harm? Mm-hmm. And really, honestly, a lot of the problematic aspects of these challenges, this zero-sum, you know, game of sports, instead of looking at what is the meaning and purpose of having our youth participate in activities together and be part of their community,
20: yeah,
21: and develop and learn, they didn't really address that issue that, is an issue that I think is still kind of out in the water that may get addressed in these cases as they develop, whether coming out of Minnesota or another jurisdiction.
20: Mm-hmm. One of the lawsuits that the Trump administration is filing, and help me unpack this a little bit, because I believe is it Trump versus Minnesota is based off of the argument of an executive order, right? Is it that does an executive order, what's the right legal word here, overturn a state's laws? Can you unpack that one for us? Because Trump has been ruling by executive orders. And I think a lot of folks are trying to understand, who are listening and watching to this show, like, what is the limitation of an executive order? Can they just do whatever they want? Can you unpack that for us?
21: Yeah, I think it's actually been pretty well established in the litigation that's come out of the Minnesota State High School League policy that though the executive orders that address gender identity and attempt to overturn all of this law that's been established both at the federal and the state level are not law that trumps, excuse the pun, anything, you know, that our state law stands strong. We have that in an opinion from Attorney General Ellison. And I think, you know, the decision that came out of Female Athletes United really supports that analysis as well. That's where we are now. I don't think the executive orders do anything to change the landscape in Minnesota, but I do think that there are risks as these cases develop in the federal courts, because we see the language that was used in the Supreme Court decision. And it was, frankly, I think shocking. in terms of the disrespect and marginalization that it showed and represented towards trans youth. Mm-hmm.
20: Did they write it in a way to invite challenges to over? I mean, they had the footnote saying we're not, if states want to allow it, that's great. But did they also write it in a way to say, but give us the cases because we're ready to take those down too?
21: No, I wouldn't say that. But what I would say is that I think Justice Kavanaugh, who wrote the opinion, does make some kind of zero-sum assertions about the impact on kids when they're playing sports against a transgender girl that, frankly, you know, are not supported by the, you know, facts, the, you know, the science. And again, really don't go to what the purpose of Title IX and sports is.
20: Right. I have to fit in a quick break here. We're going to have more with Catherine Allen Halverson when we come back, including taking a look at actions that the Detroit Lakes School Board just surprised everybody with last week. So we're going to take a look into that story where they banned all rainbows from the school district with only an hour of debate and nobody allowed to comment on it. So stay tuned. 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Quick break. Don't go anywhere.

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5: Hey, this is John Parker. This past winter was a hard one, so this summer it's been a joy to me to get on the road and drive to Marquette, Michigan. It's the fresh coast. From the culinary hotspots to the miles of hiking trails in the North Woods and along the shoreline of Lake Superior, Marquette is where I go to get away from it all. A queer-friendly travel destination where I stargaze, eat delicious donuts at Huron Bakery, brunch at the LGBTQ-owned Cafe Bodega, discover new reads at Snowbound Books, and stroll the shops in Marquette's historic downtown. And there are so many hotels to choose from. I can wake up along Lake Superior's shoreline or have the walking convenience of being in the city. Can you see why I've been traveling to Marquette twice a year for over a decade? 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Welcome back to The Gailey Show. I am John Parker, joined in the studio by my executive producer, Jim Pounds. We're coming up on the bottom of the hour. Four members of the Detroit Lakes School District School Board blindsided the district last week with a directive to ban all rainbow stickers, posters, flags, buttons, without letting anyone know that they were going to do it and without giving any opportunity for parents, teachers, students, and even the superintendent the opportunity to respond. We're joined by Catherine Allen Halverson, who is a staff attorney at the ACLU of Minnesota. You have put out a statement and reached out to the school district. Tell us about what you know of the situation and what you hope the school district does moving forward.
6: Yeah. We're very concerned about the situation that is unfolding in Detroit Lakes. And, you know, I've been talking to families this week who, families who are LGBTQ plus community members who are feeling attacked and suddenly not safe in a school district that's there to care for their kids. Last week, the school board passed a resolution that reportedly directs the superintendent to provide for the immediate removal of all non-school materials not funded, sponsored, or authorized by the school district, including rainbow stickers, posters, flags, and buttons. So this, sounds to us like a Human Rights Act violation, a constitutional violation across a whole lot of areas. It's really concerning.
5: I'm not up on my Robert's Rules of Orders or open meeting laws as well. But I mean, what got me when I was reading about the, or reading up on this story for this afternoon was that the board had literally just had a whole retreat about not springing things on each other. And then four people just walked into a board meeting and said, oh, by the way, we're going to do this and we're not letting anybody get to talk about it. And then boom, we're done, which I don't know if that's a violation of Minnesota's open meetings law. But can you talk to us more about how the Minnesota Human Rights Act could come into play here?
6: Yeah, I think that this resolution does potentially violate the Minnesota Human Rights Act and the Equal Protection Clause of the Minnesota Constitution, both laws that, you know, protect against the unequal treatment and the discrimination and harassment of LGBTQ plus people. And so, you know, instructing teachers and students to remove pride flags sends a message to students, staff, families, you know, that LGBTQ plus students are not to be cared for, celebrated, or protected. And that is, creates great risk for a hostile environment that would be harming and discriminating against LGBTQ plus students.
7: And forgive me, am I understanding correctly that they just specified rainbow?
6: That's right.
7: I mean, so it's not all things that are not sanctioned by the school. It's just that particular category.
6: Right, Jim. It's such a good point. And, you know, what that tells us is that this is not a viewpoint neutral, resolution.
7: Right.
6: That suggests that it's politically motivated, that this is a view that these school board members have against, you know, the LGBTQ plus community.
7: Yep.
6: And they're specifically targeting that community and people who want to express their support for that community, the people who want to create an inclusive environment. And that smacks of a First Amendment violation too.
5: Can you, so, and the, I believe it was in the Star Tribune reporting on this, one of the board members said, well, the supporters of these, the flags and the inclusive stickers and buttons, you know, want to show a welcoming environment, but it's not welcoming to the other people who goes against their beliefs. Can you speak to that? Because in the public, I find things all the time that I don't like, but it's called the First Amendment. And we have that also in the Minnesota Constitution, freedom of speech and expression. Can you talk to this argument that they seem to be making? I'm using they in a big term here. So a lot of the folks that bring these forward say, well, you know, this offends me and my religion or whatever, and therefore I shouldn't have to ever see it or talk about it or hear about it or learn about it.
6: Yeah, I mean, to the question around the Minnesota Human Rights Act, the Human Rights Act identifies protected categories of people who have been targeted and marginalized, and that is why it protects against discrimination to them. That's the difference between somebody who doesn't like seeing a rainbow flag and somebody who, you know, suffers from a hostile environment that is fomented and created by a school board that's attacking them. But also, you know, you don't have, 100% First Amendment rights within a school, but students and teachers retain some First Amendment rights. Teachers retain rights to, express their views on matters of public concern, and creating an inclusive environment for students is that. And so that's, I think, where that carve out exists. And same with students. Students have a First Amendment right unless they're creating a substantial or material disruption of the school. And I don't see how a rainbow is going to create that kind of substantial and material disruption that would, allow a school to just get rid of them.
5: You were mentioning this earlier in the segment, and can you speak to the impact of this? Because, you know, legal challenges can be filed, and what happens in the courts can take a while. The school district may decide to rescind it on their own, but this could play out over months, years even. What is the immediate impact of this? What is this doing to kids right now?
6: Yeah. So this is why I think it is important when we're talking about these big court decisions and fights that are playing out, for us to talk about, you know, where do we get impacted? And in this case, you know, in Minnesota, where we have a lot of really strong protections for our LGBTQ plus community, and that is really important. you know, we still have a climate and an federal administration that is attacking that community, and that can empower people to take those, make those attacks at the local level. And the best way to protect our kids is to stand up at that level, stand up, learn about your school board, mm-hmm. learn about your students' rights are, in school, and advocate there. We have a program called School Board Watch, and that's what it's about. It's about giving people the opportunity to learn their rights and learn how to go to their school and advocate, and for us to provide support for that, because that's how we can protect our kids.
5: Thank you so much. Catherine Allen Halverson, staff attorney at the ACLU of Minnesota. Folks, go to aclu-mn.org to connect with their work. Quick break.

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1: This is a WCPT moment in labor. In 2011, six Jimmy John's employees in Minneapolis were fired by their franchise owning company, Miculan Enterprises, after fighting for paid sick days. This is a common theme in the union-free world of fast food. Over 13 million Americans work in the fast food industry, making an average of $13,500 a year, not even half the average cost of living. 80% of fast food workers have experienced work-related injuries, and only 13% were covered by their employer. A group of employees referred to as the Jimmy John's Six fought for these rights, creating an online campaign, posting a picture of two sandwiches saying one of these was made by a healthy employee, the other was made by a sick employee. Can you tell the difference? Too bad, as Jimmy John's workers do not get paid sick days. Help workers win sick days. More than 32 million Americans work a job that does not offer paid sick days. This has been a WCPT Moment in Labor. We're working for your rights.
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4: Welcome back to The Gailey Show. I'm John Parker, joined in the studio by my executive producer, Jim Pounds. It is 33 minutes after the hour. Continuing our election coverage now, August 11th is primary day in Wisconsin. And of an original field of seven candidates in the Democratic primary for Wisconsin governor, four remain. One of those is Joel Brennan. He served as the current governor, Tony Evers' secretary of the Department of Administration, which in Wisconsin is the top cabinet-level position. Part of his task was to begin to undo much of the work that far-right Governor Scott Walker had done to Wisconsin during his own two terms. This resulted in growing Wisconsin's rainy day fund to $1.7 billion, as well as creating an almost $4 billion budget surplus. Joel previously served as president of the Greater Milwaukee Committee and CEO of Discovery World. He joins us now. Joel, welcome to The Gailey Show.
5: Hey, John. Nice to be with you. Thanks a lot.
4: So I'd like to start with the fact that if you were to be elected governor, you would become the top defender of Wisconsin against the Trump administration. And we've heard a lot on this show about how voters are looking for candidates who are willing to fight the Trump administration and go to the mat for us. So if you were to become governor, what is your assessment of Trump's attacks on Wisconsin and how would you respond?
5: Well, I mean, you can pick almost any lane of where the Trump administration has attacked Wisconsin on healthcare, on civil rights, on education, on housing, on agriculture. Like there's a whole bunch. But let me just, because it is so often in the news and has been in Minnesota and in Wisconsin, like how we would deal with ICE. And, you know, that's an issue that I think no matter where you are, you care about everybody's civil, individual, and human rights. And so here's one area where, you know, I have in about 6 months ago, maybe it was 6 months ago, I suggested that Governor Evers take a step farther than he had done before, model like what they did in Illinois to establish an accountability commission when it comes to ICE, which means that we would establish a website where someone could safely upload photographs and video and ensure that there is a state sanctioned place where when things are happening in communities where they can go and load that up and then have a commission of seven or nine people, whether they be retired law enforcement, retired state Supreme Court justices, people who had worked in the nonprofit sector around immigration, like people who are above reproach. Mm-hmm. And with that you're able to gather evidence, because I don't care whether somebody's wearing a federal uniform or not. If you break a state law, you should be held to account. And this is one way for us to make sure that we are getting ironclad, foolproof ways to, when it comes time to hold people to account, we have all of that evidence. And so those are the types of things, you know, and if I am governor, I'll do that on day one. As Tony Evers has been governor, you know, as this stuff has gone on, I suggested and encouraged that he do this months ago. Like, these are the things that I think you have to ensure you are setting up. We can't just do things as a result of what happens. Yes, we need to make sure that we have all the protections in place. We should pass, if we have a legislature that's agreeable, a pass the 287G restrictions, where no local law enforcement is going to be an extension of ICE. Their jobs are hard enough at the local level. We should be doing all those things. But there are ways that we can go beyond just kind of what others have done and be a leader in this. And I think when it comes to standing up to Donald Trump, it can't be that we've seen efforts to placate him and what that has gotten from governors and from states. It has to be showing from a position of strength, but also from a position of just basic accountability and human decency. Like, that's who we should be. That to me is like the hallmark of who we should be as government, and we don't get any of it from the federal level, but we need to make sure we are standing strong.
4: We've talked to a number of officials on the show about the November election in terms of protecting the election itself. We spoke with Minnesota Secretary of State Steve Simon, who said he's actually planning, directing his office to plan for all potential outcomes that the Trump administration could take in terms of stopping, overturning, otherwise cheating the election. If we're going to have an election one way or another in November, if you're elected governor, though, how would you protect voting rights and democracy in Wisconsin against an administration, a federal administration, who would like to roll back as much of it as possible?
5: Not even roll back. They simply don't want to accept results where they don't win. Like, you know, here in Wisconsin, they have relitigated an election result from 6 years ago that they lost. They lost on election day. They lost in the courts. That was demonstrated in a recount. Like, there has only been umpteen times where it was demonstrated Wisconsin went, you know, for Joe Biden in 2020. And so, you know, there are all kinds of ways in which that is under threat. And here's, again, what I would tell you is this is one of the most important issues for Democrats and for people around the state of Wisconsin. I want to be governor of a state that's got 6 million people, whether they vote for me or not, but I want everybody's right protected. And so, you know, things like protecting vote by mail. I went to vote early with my family yesterday, making sure that we do that. We protect the people who are working behind the desk. Like, this is something that is democracy in action. If necessary, I would, like we did in 2020 in Wisconsin, I would call up the National Guard. In Wisconsin, that's about 10,000 men and women, and they work and they live in communities around the state. And I'm not talking about having them come out in uniform, but come out in their civilian attire. They are our friends and neighbors. If we need more people to ensure that we have free and fair elections, they're well trained, they're able to do this on short notice. Like, this is who we should be in order to protect democracy. If necessary, I do what the state of Connecticut has done and other states have looked at. Make sure that we put a buffer of 250 or 500 feet around every polling place, meaning that if a uniformed federal officer comes within that without a warrant, that they get sent away. That, like, this is what we got to do to protect democracy in Wisconsin and nationally in 2026. I am embarrassed that that's the state of things in our country and that this is what we have at the federal level. But, you know, the running elections, states do that. And Wisconsin has done it very well, you know, for as long as we have been around. And I would anticipate we continue to do that. It was great for me when I went yesterday to vote here in Wisconsin. I went to my city hall here in Milwaukee, and I met a guy who I played softball against 30 years ago, who's still working and doing this. And, like, this is what democracy looks like, right? You have friends, you have neighbors, you have people who have time on their hands, and their job is not to tell you how to vote, but to make sure that it is as easy as possible. And I'm proud of that. Like, this is what democracy should look like. And it's in a shambles in so many ways because of what Donald Trump has wrought. And we can't stand for that. But it's not that we need to, you know, the best way that we demonstrate that that's not the democracy that we are for is to give people every tool and every bit of access. In Wisconsin, you know, we've had this crazy notion that there are ballot dumps at the end of every election. Mm-hmm. You know why? Because, you know, you can't touch all the ballots that come in until election day. If you just added one day, and there is a bipartisan agreement on this, you added one day where they could process ballots the day before, take them out, do all of the stuff, and then put them through on election day, this notion of ballot dumps would go away. But I think because it's a Republican talking point and they can use this to drum up the craziness and the, you know, the ludicrous responses that they have, it doesn't get done. Like, we have to govern in a way that we're responsible, we're pragmatic, and we're real. And these are things that they simply haven't done because they like the showpiece and, you know, and like to be able to claim that there's some sort of a, you know, nefarious stuff going on here.
4: 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You call your health proposal Healthy Wisconsin Promise. Can you lay it out for our listeners and what it would achieve?
5: Sure. I mean, there are four basic principles to it, you know, and I have had experiences throughout the campaign that elucidate all of these things. Let me start with, you know, I'm the 10th of 11 kids. We didn't go into much bio. And if we did, I'd probably spend the rest of my time just talking about my family. But 10th of 11 kids, I have two sisters who are doctors. One's an obstetrician, an OBGYN in Northern Illinois. She told me, you know, she took a couple of days off on a couple months ago and drove me around the state. She told me that over 30 years, she has delivered about 12,000 babies. And I can say this to you in Minnesota, the same as I can say it in Wisconsin. You'll have to excuse the fact that many of them are Bear and Cub fans. But beyond that, she's a very good person and there's other redeeming values that she has. But she were, and I were talking about the fact that in Wisconsin, there are 27 counties right now that don't have a practicing OBGYN. 27 mm-hmm. out of 72 counties. And that has gotten worse over the last several years since the Dobbs decision. Like, this is what we are doing for access in Wisconsin. If you're a woman who's, you know, doing your prenatal visits, going to deliver, having your post delivery care, like well baby visits, even basic women's health, like all of those things you're going hours for. And so access is a challenge, and it's a more of a challenge in the rural parts of the state than anywhere else. So, you know, the planks of my plan are better access, especially in the rural parts of our state, bringing down costs, especially for individuals, but also for businesses who are trying to do it. We can talk about it, but I'd like to create a public option here based on the state employee health plan, like using that. So it's, mm-hmm. it's cost, it's access, it's the pipeline of workforce that we need. We're going to need another 10,000 or 3,000 nurses a year over the next decade in Wisconsin. And then the last aspect is just making mental health part of basic health care in Wisconsin. We have a very fractured system where, you know, if you're in Douglas County, you get one set of standards. In Ashland or Bayfield, it's different. And we have a situation where law enforcement on a way too frequent basis is being asked to deliver mental health, you know, support where they're not equipped. And, you know, we have to be in a situation where we are doing things in a much more cohesive way, and we can control more of that at the state level than we have been able to do. And this is, you know, in the last 16 years since Scott Walker was governor here, since he took over in 2010, we've created systems that make it harder for people, that make it more disjointed. You know, here's another basic tenet of what I said around healthcare. There's about 5 or 7% of kids in Wisconsin who have no health insurance. And we should be trying to get as many people as possible insured. But if we started by taking every kid up to 300% of the federal poverty level and ensuring that they get coverage, like, that seems to me a Wisconsin value that everybody could be for. And we could ensure that we're starting there. Like, those are some of the basics of kind of going back to the Wisconsin that I knew in my youth. The Wisconsin I want us to be, mm-hmm. and making sure that we can do the things that are practical and that we're getting somewhere. Like, that's it. Like, those are, you know, and there are other things within the healthcare system, bringing down the cost of prescription drugs. Like, again, I have never found over the course of about 9 months on the campaign trail, I haven't found anybody who's a big defender of pharmacy benefit managers who are the, you know, in between the drug manufacturers and the pharmacists, and they are driving up prices for consumers. They're closing pharmacies. There's a pharmacy, you know, family that ran a pharmacy in Oneida County. And they closed after almost 100 years in business, not because they were any less busy than ever, but because with every prescription that they fill, it was costing them money. Like, this is a system that is broken, and we have some leverage at the state level to do some things about that. Like, those are, I think, basic Wisconsin things. They work in other Midwestern states. And again, to be honest with you, we have been, there was a time when Wisconsin was a big leader in lots of things, in innovation. And, you know, we have been a leader on any number of fronts. For the last 15 years, we have lost ground to Minnesota, to Illinois, to Michigan. Like, there are ways in which we should be a leader, and we can get back to doing that.
4: We are talking with Wisconsin gubernatorial candidate in the Democratic primary, Joel Brennan. Election day is August 11th. Folks, early voting is happening now. I've got about a minute before I have to hit a break, and all my questions are huge. I will ask maybe a follow-up to that very briefly. Non-discrimination protections in healthcare, as well as access to gender-affirming care, are top of mind for LGBTQ voters. Would Healthy Wisconsin Promise address those issues? And I've got like 50 seconds.
5: It would, and it needs to. I mean, and again, where I talk about it in Wisconsin, I've been proud that Governor Evers has, I served on his cabinet. He has stood in the way of legislation that would be harmful to, you know, all of Wisconsin, especially our LGBTQ plus residents here. And I'm proud that I would be able to do the same. But I also think we can be doing some things on the offensive that we haven't done in Wisconsin for a generation.
4: 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We're going to have more with Joel Brennan, Wisconsin gubernatorial candidate in the Democratic primary. 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
1: This is WCPT telling you that you can shop blue. With the Trump administration making over $1 trillion in cuts to Medicaid and the ACA, let's take a look at some health insurance companies that support the Democratic Party. CVS Health. CVS Health donated $938,000 to local action committees, sitting in the middle of a 50-50 split on parties they donate to. But with donations from senior leaders and other employees, 64% of their donations went to Democrats. Walgreens. Walgreens donated $316,000 to local action committees in 2024, but it's also a 50-50 split with their political donations. But with their senior leaders and other employees, 70% of Walgreens donations went to Democrats. Blue Cross Blue Shield. In 2024, Blue Cross Blue Shield donated $5 million in political gifts. It was a 50-50 split between both parties, but with senior leaders and other employees' donations, 64% of those donations went to Democrats. This has been WCPT telling you that you can shop blue.
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4: Okay. Hey, everyone. Welcome back to The Gailey Show. We are having technical issues. Our internet or StreamYard went down. So we are still on the radio, thankfully, as we're trying to get back on the air so we can reconnect to Joel. Can you?
11: I'm talking to his assistant and just letting her know that we're trying to get
4: You should probably just give the number, 952-946-6206.
11: Oh, yeah. Sorry, let me do that. 952-946-6205.
4: It's live radio, folks, in the age of technology where everything just isn't what you hope it would always be. The promise of technology just doesn't work out. So hopefully we can get Joel Brennan, Wisconsin gubernatorial candidate, in the Democratic primary on the phone. Oh, something might be happening here on my laptop right now. let's see if I can re-enter the studio. I can.
11: That's exciting.
4: Joel, can you hear us?
5: I can hear you.
4: All right. I apologize. We have no idea what just happened technology-wise here. yeah, we're getting comments in the chat. Where'd you all go? Okay, anyway, sorry. We're losing time here. Looks like we're back on the air, at least on streaming. Hello, everyone. We're back on YouTube. I want to talk about yesterday at FarmFest here in Minnesota. MAGA Minnesota Congresswoman Michelle Fischbach said that Trump's tariffs were Biden's fault. She was booed loudly. Most people don't realize that, yes, there are LGBTQ farmers. There are queer folks who make a living in agriculture. We've reported on soybeans extensively last summer when that debacle was happening. But more broadly speaking, to Wisconsin's farming communities, can you talk to the impact of Trump's tariffs, what they're having, and how you would address it if you're elected as governor?
5: Well, I mean, the impact is felt no matter where you go, whether it's feed or seed or transportation or fertilizer. Every cost in agriculture has gone up over the last 6 months. And, you know, and in Wisconsin,

0: is not millions and millions of dollars. This is, and it's not anybody lining their pockets, because you know, if you know anybody in agriculture, they're not in it for the money. It's never been easy, and it's only gotten materially harder. And there are things that are happening in Minnesota that we aren't doing in Wisconsin. And it's all about entrepreneurs, and it's about feeding people. Like, there are, so on a small level, one of the things that we can do is restore through DATCAP and through our Wisconsin Economic Development Corporation, some of those ways that we can just start to help young farmers, or, you know, organic farmers get their start. The other thing, you know, I have been on, and I'll be on one more tomorrow in and around Rock County near Janesville. I'll be on another farm, but I'll tell you what works everywhere. And, you know, people generally don't trust government, maybe for good reason, but farmers don't trust government for good reason. And what farmers do, and what people in agriculture want, they want farmer-led conservation efforts. They want to see innovation that's being demonstrated on farms. And I've been in places where they're doing this. Yes, there's a connection oftentimes to the UW system or to what's going on. Like, there are innovations that are happening. But more and more, you know, those people in the agricultural community who want to do right by it, want to make a living, but also want to do right by the environment, like, they are getting stonewalled. And the best way for us to do that is to take the lead of the responsible people in agriculture, the responsible farmers who are doing it. So, you know, there are ways for us to make sure that we are letting the agricultural community lead us in some of those ways too. But it does start with, you know, there are a couple of things. When I was the head of the Department of Administration, I got to see firsthand how Scott Walker and the right-wing legislature had hollowed out any number of places inside state government. Department of Natural Resources was probably worse. Department of Agriculture, Trade, and Consumer Protection, not a heck of a lot better. And so if we're going to do the kind of things where the state government can be a partner in these things, you also need to have at least some, to return to some of what we had in the past in terms of the infrastructure to be able to support that. Like, I was never prouder during the time that I was working in COVID, when, you know, there were family farms and farmers who were absolutely going to go under without state support. And I have heard from some of them as I've gone around the state, like, they don't want a handout, but they also know when government is pitted against them and when we're doing things that are absolutely detrimental to them.
1: I've got just a couple minutes left here. We're talking with Wisconsin gubernatorial candidate and the Democratic primary, Joel Brennan. Briefly, Joel, what can LGBTQ Wisconsinites expect from you if you are going to be elected governor?
0: Respect. Somebody who's demonstrated over the course of my life, and not only my public life, but my career, that I'm somebody who is accessible, who, you know, when necessary, will stand up to extremism, who respects courage, and who wants to have both a cabinet and a government that is reflective of Wisconsin. Like, I think that's what everybody in Wisconsin should expect of me. But I also, I know that the harm from Donald Trump is universal, but it's also not meted out equally. There are people who walk around feeling like they have a target on their back, and it isn't people that look like me. And I know we need allies who are across the board to be able to stand up courageously to those things. And that's what people can expect of me.
1: I very much appreciate your time today, Joel, for joining us. Folks, you can go to Brennan for Wisconsin.com to learn more about Joel's platform, how to connect with the campaign. Early voting is happening now. The election day is on the 11th. So please get out and vote. Joel, thank you again for your time today.
0: John, really appreciate it. Thanks a lot.
1: 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It is time for Democracy Now! In Minneapolis on AM 950 Radio. It is time for the Matt McNeil Show. And until this time tomorrow, keep it queer, America.
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1: We have a responsibility to assure that we unite to make sure that Mike Rogers never sees the inside of the U.S. Senate.
0: Dr. Abdul El-Sayed is claiming victory in Michigan's closely watched Democratic Senate race over Congresswoman Haley Stevens. NBC has called the race for him, but other outlets say it's too close to call. Stevens was heavily backed by AIPAC, the American-Israel Public Affairs Committee, a major issue in the campaign. We'll speak to former Michigan congressman and synagogue president Andy Levin. He lost to Stevens 4 years ago in a race where AIPAC money also played a critical role. We'll also talk to John Nichols of The Nation, then to the ICE jail in Newark, Delaney Hall, where three prisoners have died over the past 9 months, including a Salvadoran man named Edwin Lopez Cornejo. Saturday, his family is demanding answers.
2: It's a profound pain, my son. These men go around rounding up hardworking people, and my son fell into their hands. I don't know how he was treated in there, but sadly, my son passed away.
0: And we look at how climate change is driving the devastating wildfires in Washington State and around the world. All that and more coming up. Welcome to Democracy Now!, democracynow.org, The War and Peace Report. I'm Amy Goodman. Dr. Abdul El-Sayed has claimed victory in Michigan's closely watched Democratic Senate race over Congresswoman Haley Stevens. NBC has also called the race for him, but other outlets say it's too close to call. Mike Rogers ran unopposed on the Republican side and will face the Democratic nominee in November. This is Dr. El-Sayed speaking Tuesday night.
1: I look in front of me and I see all kinds of colors, all kinds of stories coming together around the idea that we can have nice things. We just can't do it alone. That to have them, we're going to need to reach across the divides. They tell us we can't breach divides of race, of faith, of geography, of sexual orientation, gender identity, to build together what we want to hand off to our kids and our grandkids.
0: In Missouri, Representative Wesley Bell defeated former Representative Cori Bush for the second straight election. Pro-Israel outside groups spent heavily against Bush in both races. In Michigan's 7th District, Sunrise Movement co-founder William Lawrence won the Democratic primary and will face Republican incumbent Congressmember Tom Barrett in November. Michigan's 13th remains uncalled. Democratic Congressmember Sri Thanadar and progressive challenger State Rep Donovan McKinney are locked in a tight race. In Washington's 9th District, incumbent Congressmember Adam Smith led with about 51% of the vote, and Republican Doug Bassler took second with roughly 24%. Both will advance to the general election. Anti-war independent Kashama Savant trailed at about 13%. In Kansas, Trump-endorsed Senate President Ty Masterson won the seven-way GOP gubernatorial primary with about 42% of the vote, while Democratic State Senator Cindy Hulsher won her party's nomination for the seat Governor Laura Kelly is vacating. The U.S. military has reportedly used up nearly 80% of its key missile interceptors during the war with Iran, as commanders warn stockpiles are dangerously low. This comes as U.S. and Qatari officials say progress is being made to restore a ceasefire and reopen the Strait of Hormuz. Meanwhile, in Iran, mourners gathered on Keshem Island Tuesday for the funeral of a family killed in U.S. strikes. The coffins of the victims, identified by Iranian media as Qaisar Jafari, his wife, Sahra, and their 2-year-old son, Sina, were carried through the streets before funeral prayers. Iran's Ministry of Health reported at least 3,468 people have been killed in U.S.-Israeli attacks on Iran as of June 10th. After the ceasefire ended and fighting resumed in July, Iran's health ministry said at least 50 people had been killed by U.S. strikes specifically between late June and July 18th, including 5 women and 2 children. U.S. Treasury Secretary Scott Bessent confirmed the U.S. and Iran are negotiating.
3: We may have a deal today or tomorrow to open the strait and move towards a more normalized position in this conflict.
0: The National Guard's continuing its deployment in Washington, D.C. through January 2029 at a cost of $1.4 billion, according to the Pentagon. The cost estimate was provided to Democratic Senator Elizabeth Warren, a member of the Senate Armed Services Committee, and lists a deployment of about 2,500 National Guard personnel. There are currently 4,600 service members stationed in Washington, D.C. North Carolina's Republican Congressman Chuck Edwards announced he's dropping his reelection bid after the House Ethics Committee recommended censure over sexual harassment allegations. The panel said Edwards, quote, engaged in persistent, unprofessional, and inappropriate conduct towards 2 young female staffers, unquote. This comes as GOP Congressman Max Miller of Ohio is under a House ethics investigation over domestic abuse allegations. At least 3 women have accused him of violence. Miller says he will not drop his reelection bid. He's the ex-son-in-law of Ohio Senator Bernie Moreno. In New Jersey, a 3rd immigrant has died after being detained at the Newark ICE jail known as Delaney Hall. That's according to New Jersey Congressmember Rob Menendez, who said the reported death took place in July and was not disclosed by ICE. Menendez shared this video on social media.
4: An individual that had just been brought there suffered what they believe was a seizure. We didn't hear about this because they released him to University Hospital, so he was no longer in ICE custody. Why did they do that? Recently, ICE changed their rules, so they no longer report on deaths that happen 30 days after someone is released from ICE custody.
0: This comes as news broke of the death of Salvadoran father Edwin Lopez Cornejo, who'd been detained at Delaney Hall since June. His family's demanding an independent investigation into his death, saying he was denied his medication and proper medical care at the ICE jail. His family said he was 39 years old. Jean Wilson Brutus, a 41-year-old Haitian immigrant, died at Delaney Hall in December. At least 23 people have died in ICE custody this year alone. Delaney Hall is operated by the for-profit prison company Geo Group. We'll have more on this story later in the broadcast with New Jersey Congressmember Ana Lilia Mejia. Italy will place all 27 of its major cities under Italy's highest heat alert Thursday as the country suffers its 4th heat wave this summer. In France, the Weather Office announced July shattered national records as the hottest month since 1900, when temperature data was first collected. In Poland, a deepening drought has pushed major rivers to record lows, while another heat wave is driving temperatures toward 40 degrees Celsius. That's about 104 degrees Fahrenheit in the south. A hydrologist at Poland's Institute of Meteorology and Water Management warns Poland likely faces its worst drought in years.
5: It's going to be a huge problem because the low level of the rivers is coming. Is step of the next problems with agriculture, with factory, with infrastructure. We're not ready. The climate is changing very fast. Now in Poland, the climate is like 30 years ago in Budapest, like in Hungary. So we should be too ready and prepare us.
0: In Washington state, authorities have arrested a man on suspicion of arson in connection with one of the 3 blazes that have devastated the Spokane area. The arrest came as firefighting crews continue to battle the fires that have destroyed more than 700 homes and structures. Nearly 65,000 people have been evacuated from Spokane County, where the blazes have reportedly consumed more than 8,000 acres with 0% containment since they ignited Saturday. In total, CNN reports are over a dozen blazes burning in the Washington, Oregon area as the Pacific Northwest faces its worst fire season in more than 30 years due to climate change. We'll have more on this story later in the broadcast. The Justice Department subpoenaed Matthew Cole, a freelance reporter for The New York Times, demanding his testimony in more than 2 years of notes to identify his sources for a story last year about a botched 2019 SEAL Team 6 mission in North Korea. The article, which cited roughly two dozen unnamed sources, described how U.S. Navy SEALs killed several unarmed North Koreans while trying to plant a listening device near the country's coast. The Trump administration failed to notify Congress about the operation. FBI agents showed up at Cole's home to deliver the grand jury subpoena earlier this year, which was issued by prosecutors in Virginia. Cole's lawyer, David O'Neill, said Cole, quote, will not be intimidated from continuing that important work. He'll defend press freedom and the First Amendment from this administration's brazen attacks on journalists, and he'll honor his commitment to his sources, unquote. A federal judge Tuesday granted the Justice Department's request to dismiss cases against Oath Keepers members who participated in the January 6th insurrection. The ruling by Judge Amit Mehta vacates the seditious conspiracy convictions of founder Stuart Rhodes and other members who were found guilty of plotting to block the transfer of power after Trump's 2020 election loss to President Biden. In his ruling, Mehta strongly disagreed with the DOJ's decision to drop the cases, but ultimately concluded that the government's prosecutors had the authority to do so, writing, quote, today's epilogue diminishes the gravity of that day, denigrates the work of the prosecutors and law enforcement officers who secured these convictions, and excuses criminal acts that caused a centuries-long pillar of our democracy, the peaceful transfer of presidential power, to buckle. The court cannot write a different ending, unquote. In Puerto Rico, protesters took to the streets of San Juan and other cities Tuesday, demanding the government take action on the island's ongoing water crisis. In recent months, residents have faced repeated water service interruptions and shortages. Some communities in the town of Luisa have been without water for more than 100 days. Activists and experts say the crisis has worsened due to years of mismanagement and inadequate maintenance of key water infrastructure compounded by drought. This is a community leader.
6: Water has no color. Water is a right. It is transparent because it belongs to all of us. It belongs to our communities, to all ideologies. It belongs to Puerto Rico, and we are going to demand having it. It is our right. Governor Jennifer, stop the abuse. Listen to the voice of the people. The people say enough. No more excuses. Look, I cannot take a bath. I cannot water my plants.
0: In India, far-right Prime Minister Narendra Modi's BJP party suffered a major local election loss in the state of Bihar. The seat had been held by the BJP for at least 30 years. It was lost to electoral strategist turned politician Prashant Kishore with a Jan Suraj or Good Governance Party. The victory comes amidst weeks of youth-led street anti-government protests of the so-called cockroach movement that forced the resignation of India's education minister. Kishore said his win should be a wake-up call for Modi. In Ukraine, Russian missile and drone strikes on Kyiv and surrounding areas killed 17 people and wounded 44 others overnight. Ukrainian President Volodymyr Zelensky said the strikes mainly targeted warehouses belonging to civilian businesses, as well as infrastructure and a railway station. It follows Ukrainian attacks on a Black Sea resort earlier this week, as well as several strikes on warehouses belonging to Russia's online retailer. Jordan's convening an emergency meeting today of Arab and Islamic foreign ministers over what it calls an imminent threat of an Israeli takeover of the Al-Aqsa compound in Jerusalem. The warning follows escalating incursions by Jewish religious activists, including a July 23rd incident in which over 2,000 Israelis led by far-right minister Itamar Ben-Gvir prayed at the site in violation of the status quo, reserving worship there for Muslims. Speaking to The Guardian, Jordan's foreign minister, Ayman Safadi, said, quote, We warned that tampering with the status quo could trigger a religious conflict that will reverberate beyond Palestine and Jordan into the whole Muslim world, he said. And United Nations human rights experts sent a letter Monday to New York City Mayor Zohran Mamdani and New York Governor Kathy Hochul in support of efforts to end 24-hour workdays for home health aides. At City Hall, immigrant workers ended their second hunger strike in 4 months to demand the passage of the No More 24 Act. This is hunger striker Aline Lok.
7: Caregiving work is taken for granted as women's work. As women, we have long been undervalued, and as caregivers, we are devalued even more. Now the whole world is saying that the 24-hour workday in New York City is wrong.
0: And those are some of the headlines. This is Democracy Now!, democracynow.org, the War and Peace Report. I'm Amy Goodman with Democracy Now!'s Anjali Kamat.
8: Welcome to our listeners and viewers across the country and around the world. Voters went to the polls in Kansas, Michigan, Missouri, Virginia, and Washington State on Tuesday. In the Democratic Senate primary in Michigan, Dr. Abdullah Sayed is claiming victory over Congresswoman Haley Stevens. NBC has called the race, but other outlets say the race is still too close to call. Stevens vastly outspent as Sayed. AIPAC and its affiliated groups spent, by some counts, as much as $46 million to help Stevens in what was the most expensive Democratic U.S. Senate primary contest in U.S. history. The winner of the race will face former Republican Congressman Mike Rogers in November to fill the seat now held by Democratic Senator Gary Peters, who is retiring. If Dr. Abdullah Sayed wins in November, he would become the first Muslim senator in U.S. history. His key supporters included Senator Bernie Sanders, Congresswoman Alexandria Ocasio-Cortez, and the United Auto Workers. Dr. Sayed spoke to supporters last night.
1: Across that movement that we built, there was an inspiration in the idea that we could take our government back. Government of the people, by the people, and for the people, instead of government of the corporations, by the special interests, and for the billionaires. And because you had the audacity to believe in that, you know that the billionaires, the corporations, and the special interests, they weren't going to give up lightly. We all knew they were going to spend their money. We didn't know they were going to spend $70 million of their money. We didn't know that they were going to outspend us $11 to $1. And yet we're still standing.
0: Dr. Abdul Sayed currently holds a 21,000-vote lead over Congresswoman Haley Stevens in the Michigan Democratic Senate primary. Early this morning, Dr. Sayed wrote online, "Money out of politics, money in your pocket, Medicare for all, Michigan, we won. I'm so proud to be your Democratic nominee for U.S. Senate. Let's win in November," he said. Dr. Sayed is the former executive director of the Detroit Health Department, director of Wayne County's Department of Health, Human and Veterans Services, also co-author of the book Medicare for All, A Citizen's Guide. Dr. Sayed's opponent, Congressmember Haley Stevens, has served in the House since 2019. She spoke to supporters last night as results were still coming in. She focused on the need to defeat Republicans in November.
9: If you want to keep the Senate red so Mike Rogers can ban abortion, gut health care, and roll back workers' rights and voting rights. Friends, we are not going to let that happen.
0: We're joined right now by two guests to talk about this race and primaries around the country, as well as referenda. John Nichols is the executive editor of The Nation. His recent piece headlined, "Abdullah Sayed Knows Just How to Beat Billionaire-Funded Republicans." And we're joined in Michigan by Andy Levin, a former Democratic Congress member from Michigan. In 2022, AIPAC spent millions on unseating Levin in his race against Haley Stevens. Levin's the son of Sander Levin, who served in the House for 16 years. And Andy Levin's uncle, Carl Levin, represented Michigan in the Senate for 36 years, including long stints as chair of the Senate Armed Services Committee. Andy Levin himself, before being a Congress member, also was the president of his synagogue. I want to start, Andy Levin, with you. If you can talk about the significance of this race as we have gone to air. The news is just breaking, although Dr. El-Sayed did not claim victory last night in his speech. He is doing so this morning, as is NBC, but other networks aren't. Talk about what was the key to his possible victory.
10: Well, Amy, it's so great to be with you, and hi to John. I can't see you all, but whoever is there. Amy, this is just such a huge moment in our country. So many Democratic establishment politicians lined up one after the other to endorse Haley in a kind of politics of anxiety and a politics of fear and a very kind of static notion of electability. Like, oh, all the conservatives will vote for the Republicans and all the liberals will vote for the Democrat in November. So it's all about the middle. It's all about the independents. It's all about the soft D's and the soft R's. And I just think that's so wrong. And they don't see the reality of America in 2026, which is not just the Democratic base, but the whole polity, Republicans, Democrats, independents. They are so sick of the money in politics, of the corporate control, of the special interests, of all the politicians with their like careful talking points and their consultants. And they want authenticity, they want truth telling, and they want brave policy, not just proposals, but action, so they can breathe in their life, so they can not live paycheck to paycheck. And not just Abdul El-Sayed, who seems to be on the cusp of winning this U.S. Senate race, perhaps, despite being wildly outspent. But look, Will Lawrence won the primary in the Alyssa Slotkin House seat, the 7th Congressional District in Michigan. Will is an unabashed progressive, co-founder of the Sunrise Movement, and a community organizer, 35 years old, I believe. I endorsed him. It was so great to campaign with him. There's a chance Donovan McKinney will knock off Sri Tanadar in our 13th congressional district, and Detroit will be maybe, what would it be, the first big city in America to be exclusively represented by DSA members. So this is a movement of Americans who are saying enough of politics as usual. The income and wealth inequality of this country is so extreme. We're done with the parties as they are. We need some way more active effort for us to be able to have living wages and health care and education and child care and retirement. Just a bit. Forget the American dream. American voters just want to be able to breathe. And they're just not believing all the BS TV ads and this avalanche of dark money, which is coming after Abdul and so many others.
8: Andy Levin, talk about the role of AIPAC in this election and how much money they poured into opposing Abdul El-Sayed. You yourself faced an avalanche of AIPAC spending against you 4 years ago.
10: Yeah, and what a difference 4 years makes, right? I mean, they attacked me in part because I introduced the Two-State Solution Act, which in today's terms seems like such a milquetoast bill. It just said that the U.S. needed to do everything it could to prevent war and support peace, to drive the Israelis and Palestinians into the negotiating table, end the occupation, realize Palestinian human and political rights, even you could say for Israel's own sake, right? But anyway, today AIPAC is spending more and more and more. They're by far the biggest spender in Democratic primaries in our country. And let's take a step back. Most of their money comes from Republicans sent to millionaires and billionaires. So this is a toxic situation for our whole democracy, not just for the Democratic Party, but democracy doesn't work if people from the other party are choosing the nominee of the other party. It's terrible. And so, but what Abdul did so effectively was make AIPAC one of the issues and try to expose the fact that what 80 or 90% or more of the money spent on Haley Stevens' behalf was spent by this special interest group. And we don't even know yet the full extent of it, because AIPAC didn't just spend money through its own dark money channels. They gave money to like Chuck Schumer's super PACs and stuff to spend on Haley's behalf for her against Abdul, whatever they thought would work. And of course, none of this money is spent saying, yay, Israel, or Abdul is against Israel, or he's for Palestinians, or anything like that. It's totally non-transparent about who's giving the money. And then they're not even honest about what they're about. They just, you know, run ads on whatever they think hurts the candidate they're against or helps the candidate they're for. So they played a huge role in this race, both in providing a humongous portion of Haley Stevens' money for her effort, and in becoming a lightning rod themselves, or AIPAC itself, on what kind of democracy are we going to have? Are we going to have a democracy where the voters of each party actually pick their standard bearer in some kind of an open process? And we got a lot of work to do to make sure that's the way it goes.
8: And Andy, how has Michigan's Jewish community responded to Abdullah Sayyid's campaign? And does AIPAC represent American Jews accurately?
10: You know, AIPAC represents a slice of American Jews, but there's this myth and this projection that they are the Jewish community, or, you know, the leadership of the Jewish community. Actually, you know, I know there's so many young Jews, some who used to work for me, some who, you know, in my campaign or in my office, others who are in my synagogue, others just all around, who were deeply engaged in Abdul's effort, who really believe, whether they're Zionists, some are Zionists, some are anti-Zionists, some don't even care much about that, but they care about human rights for everybody. Their Judaism says to them that we have to love the other as ourselves, treat the other with respect. Palestinians are certainly an important other for Jews. And in general, somebody like Abdul, who is so forthright in saying, we've got to change our politics completely so that the government facilitates a life for people that works for them, and not just go along with whatever corporations want or whatever the special interest groups want. People look at Abdul El-Sayed, including a lot of Jewish people, and they say, there's someone who's incredibly smart, who's going to always look at a policy issue and say, where's the money? Follow the money. Where the interests lie. I'm always going to stand with the working people, the poor, the Americans who are just trying to make ends meet. And I'm going to stand up for the human rights of everybody. And that's attractive to a lot of Jewish voters. I don't know the percentages.
0: I want to bring
10: John, he has support.
0: John Nichols into this conversation, executive editor of The Nation. His recent piece, Abdul El-Sayed knows just how to beat billionaire-funded Republicans. Let's just talk about that, John. And, I mean, one of the key issues of Dr. El-Sayed is Medicare for All, and he headed the health department in Detroit, and the significance of that. And I want to ask you if this makes Bernie Sanders, the Democratic Socialist, a kingmaker, which is sort of funny.
11: Well, I don't think Bernie Sanders would call himself a kingmaker. I've obviously interviewed him a lot of times, talked to him in a lot of settings, and one thing I will tell you is he has a great delight in young people who had backed him in 2016 or 2020 and who are now running for office and winning in places across the country. So I really do think that that's how he looks at it, much in the way that the great British parliamentarian Tony Benn used to say that he wanted to be remembered with the phrase, he encouraged people. And I think that's Bernie Sanders. Now, as to the money, in this race and some of the dynamics of this race, I think this is something worthy of a deep analysis. And that is that Abdul al-Sayed was outspent unquestionably. He was outspent from the start. There was no question that he was not going to be able to rival the TV spending, the general spending in this race. And it would be at an epic level of spending against him, 3, 4, 5, 6, 7, 8, 9, 10 to 1. And so what he did was to learn how to talk about money in politics in a new way. And one of his arguments in the Democratic primary was that someone who needs to outspend their opponent by that level is actually a weak candidate, not a strong candidate. That puts the measures that a lot of pundits, a lot of political analysts, and frankly, a lot of party insiders use, you know, it turns it on its head. Effectively, it says, you know, if you're a good fundraiser, that doesn't mean you're a good candidate. In fact, all that means is that you're very good on what's called call time. You're great at talking to wealthy people who might write a check to you or special interests that might write a check to you. And he really dove in. He went deep on that argument. He talked about it a lot in the debates and in other settings. My sense is that he will take that to the November election as well, because there's no question Republicans are going to spend an immense amount of money on this race. This is an essential race for control of the U.S. Senate. So the fact that al-Sayed figured out how to talk about this and that he's actually, frankly, very good at doing so, I think is a big factor in a race where people really are starting to understand a lot more about how money in politics shifts the dynamics. One other thing, though, that I think is really important to keep an eye on. Dr. Abdul al-Sayed worked unbelievably hard in this race. And this is a big deal. When I was watching those results come in last night, and I will counsel that there are still some results to come in, so let's keep an eye on all of that. But as I was watching the results come in last night, I was seeing rural counties and, you know, distant counties up in the Upper Peninsula go for al-Sayed. And you say, well, how does this happen? How does a candidate, you know, coming out of Wayne County in Detroit do so well in so many outstate places? Doesn't win everywhere, but does very well. Well, the fact is he went there. In a way, he ran an old-fashioned campaign. It was literally about physically going to the people early and then again and again and again and talking to them about issues. And a final element I'll bring in here is when you talk to voters as opposed to donors and opposed to big money folks, you actually get ahead of the curve. You learn things. And with Dr. al-Sayed, one of the things that he learned was that people across Michigan were deeply concerned about data centers and AI in general, but especially AI data centers. And he made that a big part of his campaign. Obviously, the national coverage focused a lot on all the issues we've been talking about here, all of which are important. But his focus on data centers connected him with a lot of small towns, with a lot of rural areas, with a lot of outstate areas. And I think it had a real impact on showing him to be a candidate who wasn't in the pocket of big money or utility.
0: And let's go to William Lawrence of the Sunrise Movement, who we just mentioned, who won his primary, co-founder of the Sunrise Movement, defeated two opponents to win the Democratic House primary in Michigan's 7th District, focusing partly on what you just mentioned, AI data centers. This is one of his ads.
12: I'm Will Lawrence. And tech billionaires want to turn this whole field into a massive data center that'll jack up our energy bills and ruin our home values.
13: They put that in, it's going to plummet the values. It's an existential threat.
12: I'm running for U.S. Congress because I've never been afraid to stand up to corporate power. I'm backed by Bernie Sanders, and I don't take a dime from corporate PACs.
8: And in Michigan's 13th congressional district, Donovan McKinney, a member of the Democratic Socialists of America, has a narrow lead over Congressman Sri Thanedar. This is a part of one of McKinney's ads.
14: Sri Thanedar and the same billionaire supporting Donald Trump are spending millions lying to you. They know that in Congress, Sri fights for them. I will fight for us. Lower costs, higher wages, Medicare for all.
8: Abbas Alawiye also won the Democratic primary for a seat in the Michigan State Senate. He was the co-founder of the Uncommitted Movement, which pushed for President Biden and then Kamala Harris to end U.S. support for Israel's war on Gaza. This is Abbas speaking outside the DNC, the Democratic National Convention, in 2024, where the Uncommitted Movement pushed to include Palestinian voice at the convention.
15: Here is the scandal, my friends.
3: Here is the scandal. The scandal is that there are forces within Democratic Party leadership who do not want us to talk about Palestinian human rights. But that's not sustainable. This is a watershed moment.
8: John Nichols, can you talk about some of these other key races in Michigan and other states where progressives were challenging more establishment candidates, and just what you think is most important as a takeaway from yesterday's primaries?
11: I sure can. I'm delighted to do it, because the fact of the matter is that our national media too often focuses on the top line races and misses the real dynamic, which you start to recognize is when you go down ballot and you look at contests for U.S. House seats and for legislative seats. And if you look in Michigan, what you're seeing is, with Will Lawrence, an example of a real breakthrough win for a young candidate who ran a campaign on dynamic, fresh issues, including data centers. With Donovan McKinney, that's still a close race. There are votes still to be counted there. But this is an incredible thing, because this is a candidate who didn't have anywhere near the kind of money that his opponent did. And yet, with a real grassroots campaign on the ground there in Detroit and that region, ran very, very well. And if we move beyond Michigan and you look around the country, what you're going to see is that Tuesday night was a very good night for insurgent candidacies and for outsiders. In the Missouri governor's race, what you saw was kind of a remarkable result. Cindy Holscher, who's a state senator out there, and came from the outside. She wasn't backed by the sitting governor. She wasn't backed by a lot of Democratic Party leaders. And yet she won her primary for governor. And she did it by talking again about data centers and making that a very central part of her campaign. We're starting to see a thread here. Well, also, I'll point out a couple of referendums that are big deals. In Kansas, Holscher in Kansas ran for governor. And then in Kansas, they had a referendum on the ballot. And that ballot referendum would have changed how the Supreme Court is chosen in Kansas. It would have made the Supreme Court dramatically more politicized. That would have made it harder to defend rule of law, to defend big moves to try and fund education, a host of other initiatives in that state. So that was a big democracy win, a big win for having the rule of law. Over in Missouri, the next state, there was a referendum on reducing the ability of citizens to do citizen referendums that push back against what's happening in their state house, right, with the governor and the legislature, which is very, very Republican, very red. There in Missouri, they defended those citizen referendums. Those referendums have been used to protect labor rights, to raise wages. And so I guess what I would walk away from all this and say is, it looks to me like in a lot of cases, not every case, but in a lot of cases, voters are starting to wake up and recognize that there are all sorts of assaults on their ability to push back against corporate power, to push back against elite power, and they're finding ways to do it. And again, I'll close only with that message of that thread on the data centers. You see it run through so many of these races. It's certainly not the only issue, but it is an issue that a lot of candidates have recognized is a powerful way to say that they will stand up to corporations.
0: Finally, John, we just have 20 seconds, but as you mentioned, Missouri, Congressmember Wesley Bell defeated former Congressmember Cori Bush for the second straight election. Pro-Israel outside groups spent heavily against Bush in both of those races, the previous one and now.
11: Yeah, that Cori Bush did try to make a comeback. I will tell you, it is very hard to make a comeback when you've been defeated for a seat. But she ran a very, very strong campaign there. And again, what you're seeing is huge amounts of outside spending, huge amounts of effort to kind of divert the discussion from some of the core issues and give an advantage to a candidate who's being backed by that outside money, not on the issue that outside money is desirous to influence the race on, but rather on just a whole bunch of kind of pro and anti messaging. And this gets us to a deeper reality, and that is money in politics remains an absolutely fundamental issue. We talk about everything else, but at the end of the day, the way that money operates in our politics can be all too definitional in all too many places.
0: John Nichols, executive editor of The Nation, I want to thank you for being with us. And I also want to thank Andy Levin, former Congress member from Michigan. Coming up, we go to the ICE jail in Newark, Delaney Hall, where three prisoners have died over the past 9 months. Stay with us.
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0: Kuda Aspar in our Democracy Now! 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I'm Amy Goodman with Anjali Kamat.
8: In New Jersey, a Salvadoran immigrant died Saturday after being held for 6 weeks at the notorious Newark ICE facility known as Delaney Hall. Edwin Lopez Cornejo is at least the 23rd person to die in ICE custody this year alone, while more than 50 immigrants have died in ICE custody since President Trump returned to office. Lopez Cornejo's mother, Maria Cornejo, said her son took medication to manage diabetes, seizures, and his blood pressure, but had not received his medications regularly since being detained. She said she last spoke to her son on Friday when he reported numbness on the right side of his face and right hand and said he was supposed to undergo testing. ICE said in a statement that Lopez Cornejo experienced a, quote, medical emergency on Saturday and was transported to University Hospital in Newark. Maria Cornejo spoke to the group Movimiento Cosecha in a Facebook Live Monday. She said her son had lived in the United States for about 20 years and that he was detained by ICE in June when he was on his way to work in Plainfield, New Jersey.
2: It's a profound pain, my son. These men go around rounding up hardworking people, and my son fell into their hands. I don't know how he was treated in there, but sadly, my son passed away. And I haven't received any calls regarding the circumstances of his death, because he didn't die at the hospital. He died at the detention center. The hospital did call to tell me that he was already dead when he arrived. He never got to see his daughter again. His daughter's name is Ashley Lopez, and she's 12 years old. He leaves his daughter an orphan, and he leaves me with a very deep pain, and I don't want any other mother to go through what I'm going through. What I want is justice.
8: On Tuesday, nearly 100 people rallied in Highland Park to call for the closure of Delaney Hall, to pray and to hear from the loved ones of detainees. Edwin Lopez Cornejo's 12-year-old daughter, Ashley Cornejo, addressed the crowd. She was distressed as she spoke, so her words may be a little hard to understand.
18: While he was detained, he lost 40 pounds. And when I saw those videos on the news about him, he would say stuff about how they were treated horribly and how his face and hands were numb and how they had handcuffs on him every time he took place. And his blood being purple. He had high blood pressure, he had diabetes. And they refused to give him his medication and they brushed off his complaining. And they know they're responsible, they know they're guilty, but they want to lie about it so they don't feel guilty. They're not innocent at all.
0: Ashley is 12 years old. Delaney Hall is run by the for-profit prison company GEO Group. For more, we're joined by two guests. Democratic Congress member Ana Lilia Mejia has called for the closure of Delaney Hall, and Gabriela Soto, wife of Martin Soto, who was detained at Delaney Hall beginning in February but was transferred to the Elizabeth Detention Center in May after helping to organize a hunger strike at Delaney. We welcome you both to Democracy Now! Congressmember Mejia, let's begin with you. You've called for the closure of Delaney Hall. We learned about this death from Congressmember Menendez. Talk about Edwin Cornejo Lopez. What is the for-profit prison telling you as an elected Congress member?
19: Well, first and foremost, thank you for covering this. And I'm so glad to hear that you're also speaking to Gabby, who has been fighting so hard on behalf of her husband and immigrants that have been detained at Delaney Hall. You know, GEO Group, which runs Delaney Hall, and Core Civic, which runs the Elizabeth Detention Center, are two of the largest contractors that our government utilizes to run these detention centers. They have made it increasingly harder for representatives such as myself to enter those facilities, to speak to the detainees. They have made it impossible for state health officials to go in and determine whether or not the conditions within these detention centers are in fact safe. But here's what I've been able to ascertain in the multiple times I've been at both detention centers. One, the facilities just do not seem adequately able to care for the needs of the detainees, in particular those with chronic health conditions. I noticed that on the very first day I entered one of these detention centers. I heard from multiple detainees who shared that they weren't getting their correct medication for chronic health conditions, that often they would be given a handful of pills and would not know what was actually contained or if they were the correct ones. And in one instance, I was able to actually confirm myself that one of my constituents that I went to visit, who looked completely unwell, and I went with her to the medical unit, we were able to determine by the end of my visit that she had been receiving a quarter of her diabetes medication that her doctor had prescribed, and not because her doctor changed it and not because the detainee asked for it, but because someone within that facility made that decision without even checking with her doctor or even calling the pharmacy or her family to confirm the amount of medication that she usually took. This, to me, I immediately called it. I thought that it seemed to me like it was medical abuse and that it could cost people's lives. And I'm afraid that it's possible that this is what happened to Mr. Edwin.
0: And I should correct what I said. We didn't learn about Edwin Cornejo Lopez from Menendez. New Jersey Congressmember Rob Menendez visited Delaney Hall for an unannounced oversight visit on Monday. He revealed in an Instagram video that another detainee had died in July, but was not reported by ICE as an in-custody death because ICE had recently changed their policies on when to report in-custody deaths. I want to just play a clip of what Menendez put out.
4: This comes after another death occurred just weeks ago at Delaney Hall. An individual that had just been brought there suffered what they believe was a seizure. But you didn't hear about this because they released him to University Hospital, so he was no longer in ICE custody. Why did they do that? Recently, ICE changed their rules, so they no longer report on deaths that happen 30 days after someone is released from ICE custody. This is meant to keep the number of deaths that are being reported in ICE custody to as low of a number as possible.
8: Congressmember, your comment on this.
19: I think that my colleague is exactly right. It's a cynical attempt to artificially lower the number of people who are being harmed by this system. We have called against this change. Again, as my colleague shared, it used to be that ICE had a responsibility to the American people to within that 30-day period, any detainee who lost their life, this had to be reported to the American people. This was cynically changed. Now it's only those who lose their lives within quote unquote ICE custody. But we are clear that individuals are not receiving the kind of health care that they in fact need, particularly for chronic health conditions, for pregnancies, for cancers. And this, being undocumented should not be a death sentence.
8: I want to bring in Gabriela Soto into the conversation. She's the wife of Martin Soto, who was detained at Delaney Hall starting in February and transferred in May to the Elizabeth Detention Center after helping organize a hunger strike in Delaney. Gabriela, how is your husband doing and how are you doing?
20: Hi. I want to say that whatever that started to happen in Delaney Hall, It's really painful because my husband, when he was transferred out, he was transferred and he was put into solitary in the Elizabeth Detention Center run by Core Civic. And it's almost 3 months that he has been detained in solitary. And within that time frame, not only is his mental state just broken, but I had to give him the news that I had lost my pregnancy while him in solitary. That's not something that I even knew how to handle. I am still grieving because there's just no words to even describe how corrupted the system is. And I can't, I don't have any words to say.
8: Gabriella, our deepest condolences on your miscarriage. What are you calling for right now?
20: I am calling on the closure of Delaney Hall and the Elizabeth Detention Center. The Elizabeth Detention Center has been open for so many years. Delaney Hall has been open for a little bit over a year. I want the freedom for every single person in there. That's the only thing I started to fight about. At first, I was fighting for my husband, but then I started to meet all of these people who are just innocent, and they are the people that make this country great. They are the people that build the roads that we drive, we walk, the houses we live in, and we're tearing them apart, and it's not fair. I want justice for Edwin's family, for this detainee that we just found out about. How did we not know about this? It's a system that is so corrupted that they act like they don't even have a heart on what is going on. They can't even take responsibility for their own actions. I don't see it as they're gonna qualify my pregnancy loss as an ICE murder. But to me it is. Because I started with my husband in detention pregnant, and I'm gonna live this for the rest of my life. And I was holding off to know the gender of the baby, and I found out the gender of the baby the day I was gonna lose her. We didn't pick out a name. We didn't pick out anything. And in less than 5 hours, she was gone. To me, this is an ICE murder too, because if he wasn't detained, or if they took responsibility, then I would still be pregnant, and I would be ready to give birth in a little bit less than a month.
0: Gabriella, our deepest, deepest condolences to you and to your husband, Martin, being held by Core Civic in New Jersey. Geo Group runs Delaney Hall. I just want to tell our stations, we're not going to break for the second break, which we always do, but it is very difficult to break for the show right now. And I wanted to bring Congressmember Mejia back into this to talk to Gabriella Soto. You were elected in a special election. Mikey Sherrill became governor and you took her seat. And so you're running again. Yes. But so you're in this new position, longtime community activist.
5: Yes.
0: What is happening on the closure that you are calling for of these prisons, of these immigrant jails? What stops it from being dealt
5: prisons.
0: With? For-profit prisons.
5: Yes.
0: What happens in Congress?
5: Well, we have the, first of all, Gabby, as you know, there are no words to give any kind of comfort

0: hands on members of Congress. And now, as we all know, they continue to persecute my colleague, LaMonica McIver.
1: Who herself is pregnant.
0: We have been working, our delegation, our New Jersey delegation has been working with community groups, asking them to give us information on medically vulnerable people. We have made a commitment to take turns to visit Delaney and the Elizabeth Detention Center, because we are going to be relentless. We know that because we have the oversight capability, at least we have the ability to be able to go into these detention centers, working with community groups, working with family members like Gabby. We're gathering information, making sure that we are keeping the detailed information that will be necessary for when we flip this house, we can hold our government accountable. It is important for every American, every individual listening to this, to understand that this isn't just about violating the due process and equal protection rights of immigrants. This is about our government stripping constitutional protections for those who have them. And that means that if we allow our government to strip immigrant communities from their due process and equal protection rights, we are in fact allowing our government to strip it from every single American. So even if you believe that this isn't something that impacts you and your family, it in fact does, because this is about fighting to uphold our laws. This is about fighting to ensure that we are abiding by human rights. And this is about ensuring that we aren't letting a for-profit system destroy human beings. Unfortunately, what we are seeing is a profit-driven model that is housing people in unjust and inhumane conditions, and it is costing people their lives. And more so, you then have a government that is willing to lie to its own people, because by having this tricky way of moving people off the books so that it doesn't impact the number of deaths that you have caused isn't actually reducing the number of deaths. It's reducing the amount of transparency the American people can expect or receive from their own government.
2: The contract, the 15-year contract between GEO and ICE for Delaney Hall is worth roughly $1 billion. Gabriela Soto, I want to bring you back into the conversation. Have you been able to visit your husband? You just have 20 seconds.
3: Yeah, so I visit him whenever they allow me to. The Elizabeth Detention Center is a little bit better than Delaney Hall with the visiting, but it also depends, because he's also in solitary. So, quote unquote, he's an endangerment to the community. So it just depends on the card that is in the moment there.
1: Gabriela, we're going to have listeners and viewers go to democracynow.org when you came into our studio to hear an extended conversation with you. Gabriela Soto, wife of Martin Soto, who was detained at Delaney Hall, then moved to Elizabeth Detention Center after hoping to organize a hunger strike at Delaney. And Congressmember Anelilia Mejia of New Jersey, thanks so much for being with us. Happy birthday to Amba Gergerian. I'll be in Scotland next Tuesday.
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3: NBC News Radio, I'm Tammy Trujillo. President Trump delivered a campaign-style speech about the U.S. economy in Las Vegas. Speaking to the crowd at the Red Rock Casino and Resort, Trump touted his no-tax-on-tips policy.
4: Right now, it's one of the best things. I mean, it's one of the greatest things. People are making a lot of money, no tax on tips, and it's great.
3: Vegas leisure and hospitality service sector drives its economy. Trump's been ramping up his economic message with the midterm elections less than 4 months away. He has several more of this type of event scheduled in the next few months. Republican Senator Susan Collins says she'll vote against the confirmation of Acting Attorney General Todd Blanche. Scott Carr has details.
5: The senator from Maine says she's reviewed Blanche's qualifications and testimony before concluding his actions have further eroded the Justice Department's independence. Collins says those concerns are the basis for her decision to oppose his nomination to be the full-time U.S. Attorney General. Blanche's nomination advanced Tuesday after clearing the Senate Judiciary Committee on a party-line vote of 12 to 10. I'm Scott Carr.
3: A nationwide outbreak of cyclospora is growing with more than 10,000 confirmed cases reported across 47 states. Chris Caraggio has details.
6: The CDC says thousands of additional probable cases could push the total number of infections above 22,000 with the outbreak linked to recalled iceberg lettuce. Michigan has been the hardest hit state, reporting more than 12,000 cases, and officials say two deaths have been reported among patients who had underlying health conditions. Several other states may soon be added to the federal investigation as health officials continue tracking the source and impact of the outbreak. I'm Chris Caraggio.
3: There's concern over the health of Internet star Perez Hilton. Deputies responded to a home in Florida's Miami-Dade County Tuesday night after getting calls that a man was hurting himself while live streaming on TikTok. The sheriff's office says that man was taken to the hospital for medical attention. Hilton's agents tell TMZ they haven't been able to reach Hilton and they won't comment until they know more. You're listening to the latest from NBC News Radio.
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0: Well, listen to this. Apparently, the U.S. military is asking troops for creative and unconventional ideas to punish Iran. 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Representative. Representative. I mean, 8 callers are ahead of me.
1: Oh, God. Do we feel that pain so deeply?
2: Yes, yes, yes, we do.
1: Remember the ads? Speculum. Uh-huh. Put your legs up in the stirrups. Everything will be better now.
2: Yeah.
1: Okay.
2: We have Spectrum here.
1: Yes, I know. That's why I was making a joke. All right. That hit home. Okay.
2: Yeah.
1: Wow. All right. So, Jeanine, watch. Trump hesitates when reporter asks if Jeanine Pirro's job is safe. Yep. Or, you know, I know we don't do the betting markets, but do you think it's time? Should we hop on the, what, Sam, what do you think? The Kelce, do you do any of those? What's the other one?
2: Bella admitted she totally
1: Yeah,
2: did.
1: Bella, let's call Bella.
2: Yeah.
1: What's the poly market on the over-under on when Jeanine Pirro gets the giant cartoon hook? Yes, he was noncommittal when a reporter asked if he plans to keep. He's such a, can I just say, she is awful, but he's just a giant bag of D's. He does this to everyone.
2: Yeah.
1: He does it in public and it like lets them swing in the wind, right?
2: Yeah.
1: I mean, they're both, let me just say, they're both awful. Like the fact that she brought this indictment with no evidence.
2: She also said yes to the job.
1: Right.
2: She knew what she was getting into.
1: Right. Well, in her defense, she could very well have been
2: drunk.
1: Correct. Okay. When she said yes.
2: Full of gin.
1: Yes. Yes. It is hard to say, as I've mentioned many times, Chris, justice with Judge Jeanine after having ingested that much gin. So you got to give her credit.
2: Is it hard liquor like gin or is it wine?
1: I feel like she's a hard liquor girl.
2: Is she?
1: I think
2: okay.
1: so. I know everyone does the box wine joke, but yeah, no, I think it's, yeah.
2: Okay.
1: That looks road hard and put up wet. Okay. So, yes, let's see. Oh, so after he said she choked, hours later, she was summoned to the White House. He reportedly read her the Riot Act. Oh, anything to be a fly on the wall. Then yesterday, would this be the quadrupling now, or are we at a higher number of down on this bull? And everybody saw the vandalism. Did they? Did everybody? Wow, that seems like that would be a slam dunk case then, if everyone, literally everyone, saw the van. Mm-hmm. All you have to do is look at the tape. They don't have it. Narrator.
2: They don't have it. They would have released it by now.
1: If you look at the tape, plus, we have a witness. Glad we have to find that thing Bob Seska sent us about the, when he was trying to say instant replay. He's like, they have tape and magnified fortune. I don't know. Oh, yesterday he couldn't even get video. He's like, they had the pictures, you know, the moving kind, the moving pictures. It's the talkies, Grandpa. Okay. He said, if you look at the tape, again with the tape, plus we have a witness or two witnesses. Oh, I thought everybody saw it. So now there's only one or two. But I thought, okay, so down now from in the same paragraph, we have a witness or two witnesses that saw the vandalism, so certainly there was vandalism. Well, that, why do you even need a trial? He says that means certainly, okay. It was actually, in my opinion, it was major vandalism. Oh, well.
2: All right.
1: I love that he said the judge was vicious. Yeah, you know, that happens. Judges get a little persnickety, a little cranky when you come into court with no evidence. Let's see. In my opinion, it was right. Okay. Mm-hmm. And I told her I was not happy. The reporter asked, is she safe? Are you going to keep her in that position? Trump. I haven't made that determination. Okay. Well, that is a ringing endorsement there.
2: Yeah.
1: Tick tock, Judge Jeanine. Tick tock. What level of day drinking do you think is going on now? Just if we have an over under on that. That's my Judge Jeanine impression for today.
2: I prefer not to think about Judge Jeanine.
1: Oh, she's doing shots with Hegseth. Wait, do I have that one?
2: Hegseth is in hot water.
1: An angry drunk this morning. Oh, this morning? I'm sorry, every day. Just but it's particularly general. Angry drunk this morning. Because
2: he
1: said CNN is lying about the that we're all out of, you know, what's the word? Ammunition.
2: Yeah.
1: Which is why Trump called off the attack. You know, it was like they did this report, and right after that he's like, oh, I'm going to cancel the annihilation for today because we're talking, which Iran's like, no, we're not talking. It's because they're out of, yeah.
2: Ammunition.
1: Yes, the U.S. has drained virtually all of its stockpile of precision surface-to-surface missiles. That sounds bad. I'm not a military expert. I mean, we'll talk to Malcolm, but that seems bad. in the nearly 6 month conflict in Iran. The weapons cost more than $1 million each and are thought to be a key part of the military's readiness. That sounds bad. That sounds super bad. Okay. I can't find the thing about Pete Hegseth. I don't know.
2: Would you like me to print it again? I can.
1: No, it's here somewhere. Oh, I'll find it.
2: All right.
1: Okay. All right. So NBC is the only one that has called the race for El Sayed in Michigan.
2: That's right.
1: Wow. I guess that race got really nasty. So it wasn't just the Stephanie Miller show that got dragged into. Oh, dear. It's very close. Last I looked, it was like 48, 47, something anyway. So NBC is the only one that has called. Hold, please.
2: Oh, you're a mess.
1: I've got it. Help me. There's a lot going on today. I have stacks of things. Nuclear annihilation, exploding ass syndrome, various wife beaters and pedophiles stuff over here.
2: The whole Bernie Moreno, Max Miller thing. Oh, it's so icky. Take a shower yesterday.
1: Oh, God, it's so icky. It is just ew. First of all, he's known this has been going on for how long? This is public and political pressure. Moreno.
2: Yeah.
1: Yes. Okay. Oh, do I have my... Oh, no, that's... Thought I left my ringer on, too. Okay, I am a mess. Right, NBC has rejected Abdul Al-Sayed will win the Democratic primary. So, yeah, it was last night, anyway, at 48.7 to 47.3. Chris, so we had Cliff Schechter on, who does not like Al-Sayed. I think I said yesterday, I love Governor Whitner. She, you know, endorsed Haley Stevens. I don't really know her. I don't know El-Sayed. What do you call it? Elizabeth Warren, who I love, endorsed El-Sayed. It was very close. I just hope we're able to now, assuming he is the winner, vote blue no matter who. We need a blue NAMI. That is the point. But this is, you know, it's the same thing that got us tripped up, I think, Chris, in 24, is Israel. And I got to say, in Netanyahu, he is responsible for all of this. For, you know, public sentiment has hugely turned, and who can blame people? But this is so, you know, the AIPAC.
2: AIPAC spent so much money.
1: Right. So, and I think that's the other thing is people are so sick of big money in politics, no matter where it comes from.
2: Foreign
1: $30 million. Yeah, $30 million. And so, So to boost Haley Stevens, El-Sayed has said he wants to end all U.S. aid to Israel. But anyway, she had a 9-to-1 spending advantage over El-Sayed. So that's the other thing that people are saying, the RNC having so much more than the DNC might not matter, you know, if all of this polling holds up. Stevens has been critical of Netanyahu. Netanyahu criticized Stevens on CNN, saying she's trying to probably excuse anti-Semitism. I hate all of these attacks, Chris. Do you know what I'm saying? Like, we just had Cliff on who expressed an opinion. He's not a fan of El-Sayed. And I'm like, suddenly I'm an anti-Muslim bigot. I mean, that's the kind of stuff. I mean, you know, we'll talk to Carlos about saving the hive later. Just don't stand up in the rowboat. As I've said, I don't know. I don't live in Michigan. I don't know a ton about all the candidates. Mallory McMorrow was the only one I knew who I loved, but they didn't pick her.
2: As far as I know, he did a great job leading, you know, the main medical office of the state of Michigan, you know, getting people through the pandemic and all that.
1: I think, again, we keep coming back to it. Affordability, affordability, affordability. As I said in New York, that was a slam dunk. If I lived in New York City, I absolutely would have voted for Mamdani, because if you're going, you know, socialist versus establishment there, Andrew Cuomo, are you kidding me? Like, that's not a surprise. And also, the mayor's doing a great job. So anyway, but I just hope that we eyes on the prize in terms of, you know, because this level of corruption, I mean, this is the kind of headline we've had for how many years? Speaking of establishment, Susan Collins claims she'll vote against confirming Blanche. Are you going to fall for this bolt again, Maine? I mean, seriously, right? It's because they have enough votes. That's what they do to her every time. So she gets an out, right? So she can say, oh, I'm very concerned, but I'm going to.
2: They have enough votes, so they're allowing her to.
1: Yes, she called Blanche a capable lawyer, but said the DOJ is becoming increasingly political. Oh, really? Now a warning, Esmeralda? Or Aunt Clara? Which one is she? She looks like one of them from Bewitched.
2: Aunt Clara.
3: Now a warning?
1: Thank you. It's becoming just, oh, please, with this kind of milquetoast cowardice, right? And by the way, so Blanche is also was that secret, whatever the frick it is, about how he's going to work to overturn, you know, abortion rights in every state. I mean,
2: He's a Christian nationalist.
1: Are you concerned about that, Susan?
2: He's a Christian nationalist.
1: Yeah.
2: According to posts by FFRF online.
1: Yes.
2: Yeah. Freedom from Religion Foundation.
1: Yes. Can I just say, and why is covering up the Epstein file still not the biggest thing in terms of Blanche? I mean, yes, he's done a bunch of other awful things, vindictive prosecutions and blah, blah, blah, right? But I keep this quote from Ted Lieu, which is what I quoted on CNN when they panicked. Ted Lieu said, the unreleased Epstein files show Trump raping children. That's what's been being hidden. That's why the files stay sealed. That's why there are no arrests. That's all I said on CNN. He is credibly accused. And then, you know, the anchor's like, well, he hasn't been convicted. I said, I didn't say he's that.
2: No.
1: Actually, that's the point.
2: Right.
1: He hasn't been convicted, and he and a lot of other people shouldn't have been.
2: That should go to trial, and it hasn't.
1: Right. I mean, quotes in there from Jeffrey Epstein about Trump. He's borderline insane. I've met some very bad people, none as bad as Trump, not one decent cell in his body. Wow. When the head pedophile, right? And just the fact that he moved, you know, child rapist Ghislaine Maxwell to a cushy prison, just that alone, right? And where was I? My mind went.
2: John Cornyn was such a puss yesterday.
1: Oh, he's like, we can't rein in the president. Yeah. Really? But have you looked into co-equal branches of government? That's exactly your job. Okay, sorry.
4: Well, there's nothing we could do to rein in the president when he said he likes the fund and he wishes it still exists. Oh. But the fact of the matter, it's dead. And that's all we could do under these circumstances.
1: Oh, is it? Oh, is it? Okay. Oh, my God. You worthless, spineless piece of... okay. I know. I was... Oh, by the way. Oh, that's where it was. It's back. My thought is back, everyone. Don't help me. Oh, you weren't going to.
2: I didn't know that.
1: You know, he yesterday said, Trump said of Max Miller, you know, he said, oh, he's a good person. Oh, I feel badly for him. Remember Ghislaine Maxwell? I wish her well. Really?
2: I feel badly for Max Miller's daughter.
1: Yeah, thank you. And granddaughter. And daughter. Yes, I'm sorry. His Max Miller's wife and...
2: And Bernie Moreno's...
1: Right.
2: Yeah.
1: Sorry. Sorry, we got tangled in each other's shoelaces. I apologize. Okay. Anyway, so a lot to get to, a lot of discussion to get to. But as I've said before, it appears he is the nominee. Go El Sayed. I hope Governor Whitner, I'm sure she will. Everybody else will get on board. It's all hands on deck now.
2: I will feel more comfortable about calling it for El Sayed, you know, once other outlets.
1: Yeah, just
2: start
1: NBC
2: calling.
1: News at this point. But it, I mean, it's very close. So,
2: right.
1: Yeah.
2: Right.
1: But anyway, but which is, you know, the other reason why I hope we, you know, both sides reach out in that whole thing to you know, come together, because it's not like there was a big, huge.
2: That was bitter.
1: It's very close. So there's obviously a lot of people with a lot of hurt feelings and all that stuff.
2: Yeah, it was a bitter fight. So they may take a little bit of time.
1: Yeah, and you know me,
2: I'm reaching out.
1: I'm right in the middle as a Jew hater and an anti-Muslim bigot, which I've been called many things, and not even for things I said, but just not things that people said on this show, but just elsewhere. But that I'm obviously responsible for, because
2: you're in charge.
1: Yeah, of everything.
2: Your name's on the show.
1: Yeah. No, I just will not see stuff that didn't happen on the show. I'm obviously still responsible by way of something.
5: Whatever.
1: Okay, listen.
2: You're co-owner of this small business, so you should take responsibility for everything.
1: Listen, we have a man meet Wednesday. We have a Malcolm Nance and a Carlos Alzraki. Bob Sesk is on vacation. I apologize. You know, it's not enough protein for Bobby Kennedy, but listen, we've got extra ferment. I'm the ferment.
2: You're the kimchi in this.
1: Yeah, and they're the meat.
2: Yeah.
1: Oh, by the way, did you see the latest thing that he doesn't wipe his ass?
2: I'm sorry?
1: Oh, my God. Okay.
2: No, turn your mic on.
6: I was going to say, what?
1: He you know what? We'll do that after the break. That's what they call a tease. Yeah, he doesn't wipe. He doesn't use toilet paper. Is that delightful? Because something meat.
2: Does he use anything, or does
1: no,
2: he just
1: no,
2: use Cheryl?
1: Oh, no. Well, don't, you know, you're ruining the tease. I'll tell you that little break. 20 minutes after the hour.
2: He breaks off a branch, doesn't he?
1: Just uses a part of the roadkill.
2: Yeah.
1: Okay. 20 minutes after the hour, this portion of the show brought to you by Home Title. walk because, oh, did I have an irritating day? Credit card fraud. That's what I had yesterday. I'm telling you, there are all kinds of fraud out there. It is really crazy. And title theft is one of the stuff, one of the things going on. If you are a homeowner, seriously, you got to listen up. Here's how it works. 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
2: Goodness.
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0: Now you tell me. Okay, 26 minutes after the hour. Okay, so this is the Stephanie Miller Show is where you come for anything fart or poop related.
1: All your poop needs.
0: We are on it. Like, well,
1: poop through a goose.
0: Yeah, right. Like. Through a goose. We were on those stories, uh-huh. Chris. We are the main. Uh-huh. Ben Collins first posted this. Oh, my God, the dietitian who's telling everyone in the White House to eat only steak and sauerkraut doesn't wipe his ass. Okay, so. This is, and I'm going to guess that Bobby Kennedy is an aficionado of this. And I just want you to think about the fact that you've worked out on benches that he sat on at the gym over there.
1: Yeah, I know.
0: Oh, also, Pete Hegseth once said he never washes his hands.
1: Yes, so I remember that. They're just filthy.
0: Gross and disgusting. They're
1: filthy.
0: All gross. So this is the reporting. To O'Mara, that's the White House, yeah.
1: Dietitian, yeah.
0: Diet is not just a temporary means of losing weight, but a way to eat for good. He's been doing it for 10 years and credits it with turning his life around. At one point, he pulled up the Bristol stool chart, which ranges from type 1, separate hard pellets, to type 7, watery, no solid pieces. Mm-hmm. O'Mara consists... Good morning to everyone eating breakfast. To O'Mara is consistently delivering type 4, you'll be happy to know, which is smooth, soft like a snake, with pointed ends indicative of a healthy rectal function, he says. Mm-hmm. Okay, when you start eating healthy, you don't need toilet paper, he claimed. Animals in the wild have no residual stool on their anus. He described a proper bowel movement to me in this way, odorless, wipe-free, over in 3 to 7 seconds, and nearly orgasmic. I could have a bowel movement behind a sheet at a dinner party in the corner of a room, and nobody would know. Yeah, well,
1: that's not the brag you think it is.
0: I don't think you get invited back to many dinner parties, but okay, you do you, boo. You do you. I don't want to yuck anyone's yum, if that's your thing, you know. Someone else posted this and said, I read this, and all I could hear are you, Chris, and Carlos and Seinfeld voices yelling, who are these people? Who are these people that don't wipe? Wow, I am not having nearly enough sexual pleasure during my bowel movements, apparently.
1: It's only Wednesday. God.
0: Golly. Okay. I didn't know there were instructions for pooping. I didn't read the manual. You know how lots of times when I ask you to fix something here, and you're like, did you keep the manual? I'm like, no.
1: You've never kept any manual in your life.
0: I know. I don't have a manual. I didn't know. I didn't know it was so detailed. All right, well, we've all learned that now.
1: I wish I didn't.
0: Moving on. Malcolm Nance and Carlos Alzaraqui coming up.
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3: I'm Dr. Anthony Lizowitz, and this is Climate Connections. On sweltering summer days in Austin, Texas, most homes have the windows shut and air conditioners pumping. 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And if the power goes out in a storm, air conditioners do not work. So some houses can quickly become dangerously hot inside, especially older, drafty homes that allow heat to seep in faster.
4: We have a lot of houses with zero insulation.
3: And Mark Kuder, Austin's Climate Adaptation and Resilience Manager, says the threat is growing as the climate warms.
4: You know, in the 1970s, we would get an average of 10 days over 100. Now we're seeing in like 2023, 80 days over 100.
3: So the city funds programs to help low-income residents make energy efficiency improvements, like adding insulation or reflective roof coatings, which can help homes stay cooler without using as much AC. And the city maintains a network of cooling centers where people can go during heat waves. But some residents, including those who are elderly or ill, may be unable to leave their homes.
4: A lot of the people who are most vulnerable to heat are people who are isolated.
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5: This is WCPT telling you how you can shop blue. Looking to have a barbecue this summer? Well, let's take a look at some of the sides and condiments that support the Democratic Party. French's Mustard. French's Mustard is owned by McCormick. Well, Corbic as a company does not give to politics, but some of their senior leaders do, and their donations tend to lean more to the left. Heinz Ketchup. Heinz Ketchup is owned by Kraft Heinz. They're about 50-50 in their political donations, but with some senior leaders and others' employees' donations, 7% more of their donations went to Democrats. Mount Olive Pickles. Now, Mount Olive does not give to politics, but some of their senior leaders, including their CEO, donated to Democrats. Also, Mount Olive did pull out an event in North Carolina after seeing that a Confederate flag was present. Bomb Pops. Bomb Pops are owned by Ferrero. Ferrero does not give to politics, however, some of their senior leaders do, and they slightly lean more towards the left. It's a very small amount, though. This has been WCPT telling you, now you can shop blue.
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9: In a word, yikes. Yikes is the word. Moderate Republicans trumped that approval. On Iran, he's 6 points underwater within his own party, within his own party. You think that's low? How about 17 points underwater on inflation? Inflation was the name of the game with the economy back in 2024. Now moderate Republicans, who make up roughly 30-40% of the party, have absolutely left Donald Trump aside, and he is underwater on the key issue of the day. If I'm a Republican running for Congress in those swing districts, I need those moderate Republicans, and they are leaving Donald Trump. They may be leaving those Republican candidates.
0: Yes. So here's an idea why I'm wearing my blue NAMI t-shirt today. Democrats, let's not this up, okay? Let's do this. Because interesting. So to Harry Enten's point, okay, we got to draw in, I would say, though, try to get those voters. Here's Kyle Kalinske on DSA candidates.
10: What are all the DSA candidates and left-wing candidates actually running on? They're running on Medicare for all. They're running on higher wages. They're running on ending the illegal war against Iran. They're running on no longer giving an endless supply of money and weapons to the fascist, terrorist, apartheid, rape state known as Israel. And that's why they're f***ing winning.
0: So, again, if we're truly a big tent, like we keep saying, Chris, different kinds of candidates are going to win in different states. Mm-hmm. And, Hunter Biden, who's making just as good a point as anybody on what Democrats should be doing, talking
11: Who
0: about this.
11: Who thinks that in the United States of America, this day and age, in this moment in time, in this stage of our history, and being a part of the global order, okay, that we should be the only industrialized nation in the world that does not have universal health care. Somebody should be able to go to the emergency room or have preventative medicine, like checkups, for free, so that they know if their kid gets hit by a car, it's not going to bankrupt them.
0: Yeah. So these are not radical ideas. Can I just say who I think is modeling what Democrats should do is Pete Buttigieg. A bunch of people posted about this. Jonathan Martin of Politico tries to get Pete Buttigieg to criticize Kamala Harris's potential 2028 run. Buttigieg's answer is smart. This is about bigger things than whether somebody got their feelings hurt by a page in a book, while reminding Martin that people don't question men who run for president more than once. I think that's a smart answer. And then one other person posted, Jonathan Martin is obsessed with trying to get leading Democrats to say Kamala Harris shouldn't run. Shut the up and leave the black woman alone, you asshat. So a lot of reaction to that. But I just think, as usual, Pete's really smart politically. Mm-hmm. And he can go on Fox News and appeal, I think, to those moderate Republicans that are leaving Trump. Mm-hmm. But, you know, again, a lot of people are speaking really eloquently on our side about affordability and health care and all that stuff. I just know that I got dragged again. Ethan says Steph's judgment of character is just as bad as Bernie Sanders. Cunningham isn't the first person Steph had to disavow her love for. Okay, that is true. But is any true. Of you that have a perfect record, I didn't know who the she was. I was just like, who's the hot blonde basketball player? Now I know she's transphobic. She is off my future wives list, obviously. And then there's the people going, she's half your age. I'm like, I have a girlfriend. I wasn't saying, I just. How did Bernie get dragged into this?
1: Yeah, what
0: into
1: did my, Bernie have
0: into
1: to do
0: another
1: with that?
0: Of my bad crushes. Listen, I've had to disavow Michael Avenatti and, Michael Cohen. Lots of people I've had on this show. Okay. I'm just saying, who is without sin, throw the first stone. You've never made a bad decision in your life, otherwise shut the f*** up.
1: Isn't there a Fox News anchor you had the hots for that your mother confused you with? Dagan McDowell or something?
0: I did not have a crush on her. My mother just thought I was her because I looked like her. Don't you drag me further into dishonor. Yes, by the way, while we're on basketball, sporting sport, Hampton says, hey, Mama, I'm a huge basketball fan, and I have a question that's been bothering me. Why does LeBron James have to shut up and dribble and about his political views, but the right is encouraging Sophie Cunningham to speak up? What's the difference? Oh, I know. The black guy did it. Yes, exactly. Yeah. It's the black guy that did it. Yeah, that's right.
12: When the black guy did it.
0: And who cares what Aaron Rodgers thinks? Vaccines or medicine or blah.
1: Country singers can go on and on and on about how good Trump is, but once someone like Bruce Springsteen speaks his mind, they tell him to shut up and sing.
0: Right.
1: It's all hypocrisy.
0: Thank you. Thank you, Chris. It's a big
13: wheel of right-wing hypocrites.
0: Thank you.
1: That being said, there are some country singers that are on the left.
0: Yes. Okay. Oh, speaking of which, we have Pete Buttigieg. Here he is. Yeah.
14: I still can't believe that anybody considers this radical. Like, to me, there's nothing radical about thinking the person who gets the most votes ought to be the winner. But I think people haven't thought through how much benefit would come from that. If we did that, there are so many votes in red and blue states that you couldn't ignore anymore.
1: He's talking about getting rid of the electoral college.
0: We have to stop being scared. People are going to say, oh, that idea is too radical. Kamala Harris has been out saying it. We have to expand the Supreme Court. We should absolutely make D.C. and Puerto Rico states. And the Electoral College, that's the main problem, Chris, is that we always say, like, half the country doesn't vote. People think their vote doesn't count. It's like, I'm in a red and a blue state, so my vote doesn't count. I'm blue in a red state. My vote's not going to count. What is so radical about saying every vote should count?
1: Well, I think the Electoral College requires getting rid of the Electoral College requires a constitutional amendment, which is a lot harder than Congress saying, change the makeup of the Supreme Court.
0: Yeah.
1: There are degrees of difficulty to everything.
0: Well, I am a well-known radical, as you know, on some days. You know, it's like that thing Rush Limbaugh said about me. Remember about that? I'm a babe on some days. It's just you never know what day you're going to tune in when I'm an anti-Muslim bigot
1: Rush
0: or
1: babe?
0: A Jew hater or possibly a radical communist or perhaps a neo-liberal establishment hack.
1: He's dead.
15: Stephanie Miller, who is a babe on some days, she knows what I mean.
0: I do not know what I mean. I do not know. And then that bastard went to his grave without telling me what he means.
1: And then he died.
0: So now I will live forever at night when I can't sleep. What does he mean? Okay. Some days I look fat in this outfit on some days? What it? or maybe just, well, I disagree with him every day, so I don't know if it's just days I...
1: He looked fat every day, so.
0: No, Chris Louise.
1: What?
0: Tragedy.
1: Am I wrong?
0: Time. He's not fat now.
1: Well, no, he's...
0: Stephanie Louise!
1: He's the opposite of fat right now.
0: We're bad, bad people.
1: No, we're not. Okay. He deserved that.
0: Covey says Republicans endorsed Trump getting immunity from IRS audits in the same week Capital One revealed they closed Trump's accounts due to suspected money laundering. Do you think there's any, what do you call it, Chris?
1: Connection.
0: You think there's any money laundering malfeasance down there? Okay, yeah, speaking of Republicans, I love this. The founders, I don't know who posted this, but the founders assumed that the branches of government would be separate and would act accordingly. They never pictured they would be complicit in the president's crimes. Yeah, and then they posted, Republicans aren't afraid socialist policies will destroy America. They're afraid those policies will work and destroy Republicans. That's why they're terrified of Mondami, because, you know, we have a real life, what do they call them, like the laboratories, whether it's the cities or the states, of different kinds of policies. Whatever he's doing is working, and that's what they're terrified of. Now it's not just an idea, democratic socialism. He's actually doing stuff that is helping people. Oh, my God, by the way. Ken Paxton got almost booed off the stage,
1: yeah.
0: But I wanted to tear my hair out because he was trying to talk about affordability. He was drowned out by protesters. And so a few seconds booing, and then he finally said he was talking about affordability, and he said, we want to offer a first-time homebuyer. That was Kamala Harris's. Do you remember when she was a radical communist?
1: Yeah.
0: So now they're taking her ideas and going, hey, I just thought of something. How about we give first-time homeowners a blah, blah, blah? I'm just sorry. I'm spitting mad this
1: morning.
0: I'm
1: just reading something about Max Miller that's disturbing.
0: Oh, just now?
1: He was on Newsmax this morning, and he claimed that his ex-wife was such a menace, his former father-in-law, Bernie Moreno, offered to pay her $5 million to go away.
0: I'm going to just say he looks like a lying sociopath. I feel like every time he goes on TV, he makes his case worse.
1: Yeah, well, yeah.
0: Okay. So here, and I feel like what kind of father, grandfather, whatever, stays silent about this for how long? Years?
1: Years.
0: And then when there's too much like political or public pressure, he finally speaks out.
16: My daughter lives in constant fear of this man. You can't fathom what that makes me feel like when the dad's number one job is to protect your kids. And if there's any minimum standard for being an elected official, as I said, he fails to meet that minimum basic standard. I don't care about the politics at all.
0: Sure.
1: This is all just so gross.
0: And it's like, you can't imagine how bad I feel. I can't imagine how bad your daughter feels getting scalding water thrown on her, or how a two-year-old feels getting her collarbone broken. You can't imagine how it feels for me. Oh, my God. They're all just whiny little bitches. I swear to God. He said Max Miller has put his family through the seventh level of hell. Oh, God. Seventh level of hell. He was asked about a social media post by Miller, which he accused the senator of calling for his resignation to avoid your own media circus. These are obviously veiled threats about what's been speculated that he once had a Grindr account or something.
1: Well, but Max Miller yesterday also said that he was going to break some huge news about Bernie Moreno this morning. Is that it?
0: Right.
1: I don't, you know, the $5 million thing?
0: Yeah.
1: Is that it? I don't know.
0: Moreno said, ramblings of a madman. I don't even know what that means. Okay. Blah, blah, blah. My daughter's. Moreno spoke out about the allegations about Miller. You're right. There's a new level of ick about this story every day. Yeah. So Miller apparently publicly shared a Dropbox folder full of materials on X, including an intimate image of his granddaughter with her name in full view. So Miller's lawyer took responsibility for the publicly sharing the inappropriate photo, releasing photos of my granddaughter completely naked. Now you have hundreds of thousands of psychotic human beings that have that and say, oops. To say oops is grotesque. My personal opinion, this is a felony. Every single human being who touched that photo and transmitted it should go to jail. Good God. I mean, and there's a two-year-old in this whole thing. And
1: what's the timeline with Stephanie Grisham and Max Miller's ex? Bart's wife? Like, who did he date first?
0: He dated, you know, I don't know. It was,
1: yeah.
0: She was, you know, the White House spokesperson right. during Trump the first time.
1: Right.
0: And they dated and then, right. So she just filed a restraining order against
1: right.
0: him. I don't know. There was a lawsuit. I
1: just don't know who came first. I don't know where to place them in the timeline.
0: I'm going to say that no one did. That no one. As a woman, let me just say, Sam, I'm going to say that no one came. And that's, I'm going to guess he couldn't find a clitoris with a GPS and a Thomas guide. You set me up for that. You said who came first. Did you think it was like a giant, like a T-ball?
1: It was a layup.
0: Right over the middle of the plate.
1: It was a layup. Basketball, like you used to play.
0: Yeah, yeah. I just hook shotted that right into the woohoo.
1: Do they do hook shots?
0: I don't think
1: they do hook shots anymore, do they?
0: No, well, I did. So. Mine is still the fear of the Catholic lead in upstate New York.
1: Hook shot seems very 70s.
0: So what? It was a
1: like
0: Kareem.
1: Dr. J. Did
0: yes,
1: a hook
0: my
1: shot.
0: Brother taught me it was Kareem Abdul-Jabbar. He would take. Okay. You have to say that when you did it.
1: Oh, you
0: Kareem Abdul-Jabbar. Yeah. Listen, I'll save the sporting of the sports for Carlos.
1: Before your brother,
0: you don't understand. You're a homo.
1: Before your brother spat toothpaste on you.
0: No, he didn't spit it on me. Chris, pay attention to my stories. My brother, psychotic right winger.
1: Uh-huh.
0: He frequently waterboarded me with toothpaste. Like he would
1: hold
0: me down, and then he would let it drip like right up to my face, and then he would suck it back up again. So it was really a form of waterboarding, but with Crest. So he would just like it was just psychological torture. Like he would get it that close, and he'd suck it up again, and then he'd just keep doing it.
1: Your mom allowed this in the house?
0: Oh, she's Republican too. She doesn't care. They're all pro.

0: Moose.
1: Yeah, right? Exactly. Who uses Moose? I don't know. It's in there.
0: Sam says that people still use Moose. Do you use Moose?
1: Yes.
0: Sam?
2: I have when hair was shorter.
1: His hair is glorious.
0: It is glorious. You have a glorious head of hair.
1: If you haven't seen Sam, check him out. His hair is glorious. I'm going to give him a bristlebeard brush.
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1: This is the last hairbrush you'll ever need. 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
1: Hey, did you hear that? 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
3: 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Oh, fight, fight, fight. Big bag of rats. This is super fun.
4: Rats.
3: This
4: Mice.
3: Is from the New York Times. Pirro raged at Burgum in Oval Office showdown. Fight, fight, fight. Oh, this is very dramatic.
4: I know.
3: It's very dramatic. I don't know what music I should use. It's very dramatic. Jeanine Pirro had it up to here with Doug Burgum.
4: Uh-oh.
3: I feel like I need some other music. What other music do I need?
4: I don't know.
3: Some sort of crime drama music? I don't know what
4: Dragnet?
3: We have. Oh, Dragnet, sure. Jeanine Pirro had it up to here with Doug Burgum. The famously voluble. Is that a new word
4: voluble?
3: For drunk? Voluble? For U.S. Attorney for the District of Columbia strode into the Oval Office late Monday. Thank you, Sam. With her future on the line and the Interior Secretary, whom she privately called an incompetent liar in her crosshairs. This is so Joan Crawford.
4: No.
3: This is so Joan Crawford going into the Coca-Cola boardroom. Joan, with me, boys. This ain't my first time at the rodeo.
4: Or it's more like Lauren Bacall to her people.
3: Yeah, her people after I asked her
4: you
3: about Bogey.
4: You incompetent oaf!
3: Right, after I asked her about Bogey when she specifically said don't. You incompetent oaf! She asked me about Bogey! Mr. Burgum had been invited too, and Ms. Pirro came prepared. She entered the White House from the West Executive driveway in a bright red blazer.
4: Of course.
3: I'm guessing with gin-soaked, that matched her fight-back mood, schlepping a white box containing evidence. Sure it was. It was Franzia. Plus a black box with documents on wheels. After about an hour of intense back and forth, Ms. Pirro emerged with her job intact. Did she do the why can't you give me? Did she do that
5: why
3: line?
5: Why can't you give me the respect that I'm entitled to? Why can't you treat me like I would be treated by any stranger on the street?
3: And then Doug Burgum.
5: Because I am not one of your fans!
3: Yeah, he doesn't have a deep voice. Doug Burgum's kind of a puss.
4: Yeah.
3: Anyway, and then she also gave Trump decorating advice on the East Wing, right? Didn't she tell him to tear down the...
4: Oh, tear down that bitch of a bearing wall and put a window where it ought to be!
3: Okay. During the meeting, Ms. Pirro, her voice raised at times, you don't say, directly confronted Mr. Burgum, accusing him of misleading the president. She made the case that Mr. Burgum had promoted a self-serving cover story to conceal his own missteps. This is episode one.
4: Oh, this is fun.
3: Desperate White House. White this? Housewives? Yeah. Something. Okay. Whew. Please tell me there's a follow-up to this.
4: Hey, you know what? I can get the entire New York Times article for you.
3: Do it. Okay, Malcolm Nance coming up.
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10: NBC News Radio, I'm Tammy Trujillo. Firefighters have started establishing containment lines around the wildfires burning in the Spokane, Washington area. They say they've reached between 5 and 13% containment on the three fires and are making steady progress thanks to cooler weather. The fires led to over 60,000 people evacuating their homes. Thousands of acres have been burned and hundreds of structures destroyed. Thursday, the man suspected of starting the Old Trails fire will be arraigned in court. Primary contests are being held in Tennessee on Thursday. Scott Carr has the details.
11: One high-profile race is the Republican primary for governor, in which Senator Marsha Blackburn, Congressman John Rose, and State Representative Monty Fritz are running to replace the term-limited Republican Governor Bill Lee. President Trump is an ally of Blackburn, but has also backed Rose in the past and has not endorsed a candidate in the race. Meantime, Tennessee's Republican Senator Bill Hagerty is running unopposed, while five Democrats are running to challenge him in the midterms. There's also a handful of U.S. House races. I'm Scott Carr.
10: A Senate vote is set for Thursday on whether to hold Dr. Anthony Fauci in contempt of Congress. The Senate Homeland Security and Governmental Affairs Committee vote comes after the former White House health advisor invoked the Fifth Amendment more than 100 times in a hearing last week about the COVID-19 pandemic. Fauci refused to answer questions, saying he thinks committee chair and Republican Senator Rand Paul wants to see him behind bars and is obsessed with him. Paul accuses Fauci of covering up COVID's origins and of unnecessarily closing schools. Chipotle Mexican Grill is voluntarily removing jalapenos from its restaurants nationwide. This comes after a salmonella outbreak linked to the peppers in Minnesota made over 100 people sick. Investigators believe the spread of the foodborne illness has impacted other Mexican-style quick-service restaurants, possibly in other states as well. You're listening to the latest from NBC News Radio.
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19: 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Nathan's Famous does not give to politics.
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31: That's right, the military wants creative and unconventional ideas to punish Iran. For more on this, we're joined by General Ethan Thorne. Welcome to the show, General.
32: Thank you. It's an honor and a privilege to be here, Jimmy.
31: So some might take this as a sign that the U.S. military is getting desperate.
32: Not at all. This is standard procedure. If you want to win a war, you need to think outside the box. Blue sky it. No wrong answers, no bad ideas.
31: Interesting.
32: So here's a few of mine, just to kick things off. We invite Iran over for dinner and insist they don't need to bring anything. But then when they arrive empty-handed, we give them the cold shoulder the entire night.
31: What?
32: Here's another one. We replace all the clothing in Iran with identical clothing that are two sizes too small. So they think they've gained weight and start feeling really self-conscious.
31: Yeah, I don't know about these, right?
3: Yeah, you know what? We started that yesterday. We had better ideas.
32: Yeah.
3: Swirlies. Right, freeze their bra. Saran wrap the toilet seat.
4: Put their hand in water while they're sleeping so they pee.
3: Yeah,
4: in bed.
3: So they pee in the bed. Yeah,
33: freezing a bra really a prank.
3: Yeah, so you're right in their ass in lipstick. That's girl slumber parties. But okay. Okay.
4: I've never had a bra, so I.
33: Yeah.
3: No. Okay.
4: Even though my boobs are bigger than yours.
3: Okay. Oh, by the way, you can just continue the drum music since we were finishing them on the Judge Jeanine and Doug Burgum. You know, I'm almost done with that my Burgumentum at this point. Kind of done with him.
4: The world is.
3: How many? Do you think? I think there's Jägermeister shots every night. Judge Jeanine, Cash Patel, and Pete Hegseth. Don't you think? Yeah. Drinking contest every single night because they they're probably doing like drinking games to about who gets canned first. You know,
4: see who barfs first.
3: All right, I'm going through the. I'm trying to find more juicy details in the New York Times story about the Oval Office showdown between Jeanine of the system.
4: Uh huh.
3: And Jin. Okay. Yes. Oh, so this would be in the angry drunk stack.
4: Okay.
3: Pete Hegseth lashed out at CNN over the network's reporting that the U.S. stockpiles had fallen to dangerously low levels following strikes on Iran. His post. He was reacting to the Chiron on CNN that said sources U.S. has used nearly 80% of key missile interceptors in Iran war. Top commanders warn stockpiles dangerously low. He said, "Oh, you can cue the music." That banner's not true. Shame on you. We don't hate the fake news media enough. He's that guy that you back away from at the bar, right? You're like,
4: because he's screaming.
3: Yeah, I think there's an empty stool at the end of the... Yeah, right. Multiple sources familiar with Pentagon assessments said the U.S. has depleted large portions of its missile inventory during the Iran conflict, including nearly 80% of its THAAD interceptors.
4: THAAD?
3: Yes.
4: We're calling them THAAD?
3: That is super THAAD that we're almost out of... My vacation's not for a while, is it?
4: It's not. Sorry.
3: What happens if we get attacked by Barcelona or...
4: Barcelona or Ibiza?
3: Or Ibiza, and we're all out of fads. What would we do then? I know none of this is funny, audience Louise. Mama is cracking up. You can understand. Mama needs a little rest. Okay.
4: Need a little padded room.
3: Holy moly, we're out of fad. And Barcelona is on the march. Okay.
4: Ibiza's out to attack.
3: Ibiza is rapidly approaching. We're out of fads. Supper and succotash. Okay. Why am I sweating?
4: I don't know.
3: Why am I sweating? Am I bombing or just...
4: I don't know.
3: You're laughing. Sam's laughing. Lonnie appears to be smiling.
4: Anytime anyone says Barcelona,
3: Or Ibiza. It's just fun. The sources added that senior military leaders warned Trump's administration that stockpiles are dangerously low. The report mentioned these concerns were voiced before Trump's Saturday announcement that he plans to hold off on any attack because, you know, parameters of the pastiche of notions of ideas of a deal with Iran were already, you know, in motion. Blah, blah, blah. Reuters backing up CNN's reporting on that. Okay. Kobe said Trump and Pete Hegseth used nearly all of the U.S.'s long-range precision missiles to fail to force Iran to reopen the Strait of Hormuz that was, wait for it, open before the war.
4: Yep. It was.
3: So, again, not a military expert. We'll talk to Malcolm Nance in a few minutes, but that seems bad. I'm going to go out on a limb and say bad. We will also talk to him about the Ibiza scenario and what would happen if you're out of fad when you suddenly... What is Thor's? That's fictional, right, Sam?
4: The God of Thunder. Yes.
3: Yeah. What if Thor? What if we were to anger Thor and we're out of fads?
4: Then you'd anger Chris Hemsworth.
3: Lonnie, do you want to come take over for me? I'm gonna go upstairs and take a nap. Okay. No, I'm good. Meanwhile, back in the real world. I'd say it would be funny if Thor was real, because that would be especially funny if you're out of fads. Damn you, Thor. I ought to hit you with a fad right in the... Get the kisser,
4: right,
3: but I'm
4: right
3: all out.
4: The thorax.
3: I ought to hit Thor right in the thorax with a fad. But I spent them all in Ibiza. In Barcelona. Yeah. I don't understand why I'm sweating.
4: I don't know.
3: Is comedy supposed to make you sweat?
4: I don't know. Well, if you're bombing, sure.
3: Yes, I feel like Trump at the White House Correspondents' Dinner. Woo, Lordy. Okay, meanwhile, did I mention that cyber attacks on the U.S. water system spread?
4: Yeah, Georgia.
3: I just, you know, that seems important.
4: Yeah.
3: Cyber attacks on the nation's water supply, again, seems bad, have spread to Georgia.
4: Mm-hmm.
3: The FBI issued an alert last week to the threat, noting that 7 states have now been impacted. So, wow, Governor Waltz has been very, very busy for a friendly neighborhood Minnesotan governor.
4: Former football coach.
3: Okay. All right. Meanwhile, our very own Senator Schiff on the latest atrocity, which would be the confirmation of Todd Blanche.
0: So this is someone who has violated his code of ethics blatantly, misled this committee in testimony, supported the establishment of a fund for cop beaters, concealed and covered up documents implicating the president in the Epstein files, gone after the president's enemies, and used the DOJ to enrich the president in a collusive settlement. Is this who we're prepared to confirm as attorney general? Mm. It appears so.
3: Other than that, Mrs. Lincoln, okay, one more, Senator
0: Schiff. He's entitled to his own views about me or anybody else. He is not entitled, however, to use the Department of Justice to go after his political opponents. And the day we say that's okay, and the day we confirm an attorney general who says that's okay, is the day that the rule of law becomes merely an unenforceable idea.
3: So Jack Smith, speaking of this, here we go again. Yeah. With yeah. Right after Dr. Fauci, Jack Smith will testify September 22nd before the Senate judiciary. I'm sorry, I've been doing too much. When she gets fired, I'm going to have to do another thing. I got to get the coat out. I got to get
1: well.
3: Big bottle of gin.
1: Have to go to Barcelona.
3: I barely healed from my last pratfall into a garbage can.
1: Yeah, you hurt yourself. You like bruised yourself.
3: Listen, I commit to comedy, don't I? I think I have injured my tongue saying fab. It's the entire segment. Spokesman said he stands by the decisions he made as special counsel, looks forward to the opportunity to appear before your committee in a public hearing to correct the many mischaracterizations of his tenure. These things are all, they're all useless. It's just that Republicans' opportunity to be a big bag of D's to anyone that tried to hold Trump accountable in any way. One more. Senator Cory Booker yesterday.
2: Ghislaine Maxwell is sitting in the lowest possible confinement after giving no information that helped us get one more investigation started and has been silent. And the man responsible for that, we are about to make the Attorney General of the United States of America. This is farcical.
3: Yes. By the way, did you miss the Trump Fox interview? Would this be this morning?
1: I think it was this morning.
3: Mm. Aaron Rupar has helpfully filled in narrator's notes here. Trump insisted the U.S. controls the Strait. Nope.
1: Nope.
3: That he's taking hundreds of billions out of Venezuela. Nope. That he deserves an A-plus on the economy. Nope. LOL. That everything is good in communities around data centers. Nope. That tariffs have been incredible. Maybe for him. That tape shows vandals damaging the reflecting pool. Nope. Nope. And he capped it off by saying, Max Miller, I feel really badly for him. For Max Miller. I don't know if he has the same amount of sympathy as he had for noted child rapist Ghislaine Maxwell, but badly. You know, badly.
1: Didn't he say he felt badly for her?
3: Yes.
1: Yeah.
3: Exactly. Pete in Wisconsin. Hi, Pete.
5: Hey, that is going to be Pete, formerly of Wisconsin, now Pete of the Honey Badger Research Institute. And good morning, everybody.
3: Good
5: How
3: morning.
5: Are you doing?
3: Good morning, everybody. Hi.
5: All right. So I would like to first of all, Steph, I emailed you this morning with some more details on the Honey Badger Research Institute.
1: Okay.
5: And I'm going to detail that out right now. We have our first public-facing document. It's already up on Instagram and TikTok right now.
1: Okay.
5: And I call it the War Ant series. And at its center is the fight over definitions and meaning, right? Like, who gets to define strength? Who gets to define security, necessity, loyalty, sacrifice, victory, the whole shenanigans, and what those definitions permit powerful institutions to do. So the series traces how pressure enters a system and moves through the machinery, through empire, through the elites, through the political class, and ultimately down to the commons who have to live with the consequences of it. It's all serialized. It's got its cards number that are labeled in each section. And if you're willing, I have three cards selected if you want to hear some of the war ends
3: Yeah, we don't have...
5: if you want to hear more...
3: We don't have time today, honey. But
5: a ton of time.
3: Okay. But we will... But
5: okay.
3: Honey, we will go to the honey badger something.
1: Researching.
3: Right, exactly. Exactly.
1: Well, yeah, we'll follow the link that he sent.
3: All right. We do a breaking news. Haley Stevens concedes in Michigan Senate primary, so it is official.
1: That CNN and ABC have joined NBC in
3: have called a race for El Sayed.
1: Yep.
3: Go Blue. Did I mention Go Blue? Oh, my God. By the way, we will talk about saving the hive with Carlos Ezrahi, as we always do. But all of these fights right now, thank you, Dan. Dan said Kamala Harris has always been a progressive. The far left who fell for the PSYOP were idiots. So let's not do that again. How about that? All the things she's talking about now, people are like, oh, it's so radical. I'm like, she's always been for all of that. Oh, I hate everybody today. Not including Ibiza. Hi, Karen in Chicago.
1: How do you hate Ibiza?
3: I don't hate Ibiza. I just don't have the thads to do anything about
1: Ibiza,
3: it.
1: Ibiza, you could path out on the beach.
3: I could path out.
1: On the beach after, and then...
3: After over-imbibing.
1: Exactly.
3: Karen in Chicago.
6: Hi, good morning.
3: Welcome to this mess,
6: Sam,
3: this morning.
6: Yes. Well, listen, I just want to say, Sam, I'm watching on YouTube. Blink twice if you feel as though you're in danger.
1: Uh-oh.
3: I got a quadruple blink.
6: Oh, dear.
1: No,
6: I just, Stephanie, listen, you sound the way we all feel. And I was calling every single one of John Cornyn's offices. And, of course, they're not picking up.
1: That's not.
6: But left a message. Because at this point, they are all pedophile protectors.
3: Yep.
6: We have got to stop giving them any kind of leeway in this space. I mean, Todd Blanche gave a sweetheart deal to Ghislaine Maxwell, who was convicted of child sex trafficking.
3: Yeah.
6: This Republican Party is absolutely abhorrent. They are engaging in criminal cover-up. And if you vote to confirm this guy, that is your legacy, John Cornyn. I mean, we have to, like, seriously. And I'm sorry, Cory Booker, dude, stop giving any kind of props to any of your colleagues across the aisle, you know, any kind of grace. This is who these people are. They're holding these people accountable overseas, and yet we can't do that here.
3: Yep. Absolutely, honey. Sorry, we are not a hard break.
1: A soft break.
3: But it's a very hard soft break.
1: Yeah.
3: What? It's like a soft-boiled egg that you left in too long, and now it's hard. 20 minutes after the hour, this portion of the show, stop looking at me like that.
1: No, that's
3: I'm
1: not
3: obviously
1: how that works.
3: Having a breakdown. This portion of the show brought to you by Vibrance. You know, the amount of like emoticon worry faces and angry faces I do every day over something in the news.
1: The extra I stands for Ibiza.
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16: My name is Stephanie Miller. Stephanie Miller.
3: It is the Stephanie Miller Show. Malcolm Nance coming up bottom of the hour.
16: Yep.
3: Okay, I'm back to going through the Oval Office showdown story in the New York Times.
16: Okay.
3: About Janine.
16: Is there more?
3: Justice Janine and Doug Burgum. The document. Oh, I'm sorry. I need my drunk music, don't I? I'm sorry.
16: The drunk music is very short.
3: Oh, okay, we'll just do that. Just put it on a loop whenever there's a story about Janine.
16: Okay.
3: So her document, when she, dismissed the charges, amounted to an indictment of sorts of Mr. Burgum. Awkward. Ms. Pirro's filing suggested that Mr. Burgum had committed the twofold sin of failing to completely oversee the renovation. What's happening? Don't interrupt me! It's failing to competently oversee the renovation, then prodding Mr. Trump to accept the Vandals Did It story. Ms. Pirro said her staff relied almost exclusively on claims by interior apartment officials that extensive damage to the lining had caused, was caused by Mr. Hearn and other vandals who were observed tugging or removing pieces of material from the wall. After reviewing thousands of pages of evidence. Oh, I see. She did the evidence
16: right.
3: After.
16: Of course.
3: After she just took their word for it,
16: yep.
3: As any good prosecutor would. Can I say they're all awful and incompetent stooges? All of them. This is like the Fixing the Plumbing Stooges episode.
16: Yep.
3: Okay. After reviewing, so she concluded the department had rushed and botched the renovation and that bad information from park police officials had led her to cite tremendous evidence against Mr. Hearn that did not exist. At least she didn't get her information from, who was Sidney Powell? Headless entities.
4: Oh, the Sprite.
3: Headless entities in the wind.
4: Yeah.
3: Yeah. Okay. But just... the whole episode had a vaguely comic air. Why would the leader of the free world juggling war and a wobbly economy fixate on the pool liner? Oh, I can tell you that because he is a moron and a lunatic. This is, by the way, today's story about what he's fixating on while you're playing $11 billion for groceries and gas. Angry Trump orders workers to redo White House helipad.
4: Yeah. Yeah.
3: Trump has directed contractors to redo weeks of work. That'll be on our tab again.
4: Yep.
3: On his planned White House helipad, frustrated with its appearance and questioning whether the slope of the White House lawn needs to be changed. This is what he's focused on. And again, because someone did a shoddy job because he hired probably somebody and they rushed it. And now it's like, okay, I just can't. All right. I will continue to wade through the New York Times story you don't have to.
4: Oh, good.
3: And Janine and Doug Burgum.
4: Piece of work.
3: Yeah, I think Doug Burgum, I think, is no match for, you know, a gin-soaked Janine Pirro.
4: Oh, hell no.
3: Yeah, I think his balls retracted up to just under his belt line.
4: Shunk.
3: All right, Malcolm Nance next.

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1: This is a WCPT civil rights snapshot. We all know the story of Rosa Parks, but she was not the first woman of color to refuse to give up her seat. In 1884, Ida B. Wells was thrown off of a train after refusing to go to the back after buying a first-class ticket. After this incident, Wells began writing articles about the issues of race and politics in the South. Wells's articles also talked about her time being a teacher in a segregated school, which later led to her being fired. Wells later turned her attention to anti-lynching after three of her friends were murdered and hung before they could have a trial, even traveling down to the South in 1898 and wouldn't be signed into law until 1918. Wells was a fighter for so many women and people of color. Just a little something to think about when you get off of 290. Please stay vigilant about our civil rights. The fight is never over.
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2: Right now, we're on the precipice of disaster, and he's trying to overthrow the election, and he's going to cause some kind of catastrophe and then say they're off. And, you know, it's very clear, and we all have to be ready for this, because if that happens, we're doomed.
3: Thank you, Rosie. Yes, doomed. Good word. All right.
4: Speaking of which, here he comes.

0: Good morning, Malcolm Nance. Hi.
1: Good morning.
0: Well, I saved a post for you that says non-whole countries actually care when their president's bank accounts get closed for laundering Russian mafia money. But here we are.
1: But here we are. You know, we say this every day for the last 10 years. This would be a scandal with any other president.
0: Yeah. Well, somebody was quoted as going, oh, this in any other presidency, this will be illegal. It is illegal. It's still illegal. It's not the law that changed. It's you know, it, just like we were saying, the founders didn't ever imagine another branch of government that would be complicit in the president's crimes, right?
1: Right. And that not only would they be complicit in the crimes, cover up the crimes. And you, as you heard Tom Tillis say yesterday, well, there's really not anything we can do about the president.
2: Right.
0: Yeah.
1: Are you out of your mind? You know, I don't know who said it, but they said, we don't have a Congress. We have a Russian Duma.
0: Yeah.
1: We just rubber stamp everything and they clap like, you know, James Steele.
0: He said there's nothing we can do to rein in Trump. That's literally the point of co-equal branches of government, right?
1: Yeah, it is. But here is exactly where we are. Let me, you know, the funny thing is, I don't know if you guys follow The Onion, but I get the print version of The Onion, and I just stumbled on my April, May edition. And, you know, it's like a real newspaper because I just didn't pay attention to it. But up in the upper right-hand corner, it says, Trump indicates desire for speedy end to the world.
0: Yeah.
1: It's no longer a joke anymore.
0: Well, I mean, this reflecting poll nonsense, you retweeted Michael Stern, who said, when I was a federal prosecutor, the Justice Department, every time I charged someone with a crime, I was aware of the massive responsibility I had to do the right thing. David Hearn went through hell and huge financial costs before the DOJ dropped their case. It was an abuse of power. I'm reading, you know, one other thing in the New York Times piece this morning, Ms. Pirro's decision to withdraw the indictment was self-protective. She might have been trying to head off disciplinary action that could result if grand jury or other internal materials are made public. No kidding. It's about getting disbarred, which she still should be. But they say Mr. Hearn's lawyer said she was guilty of what she accused Mr. Burgum of doing, rushing to take an action to appease her boss, and that she had ample access before indicting Mr. Hearn to evidence showing the damage had been caused by the contractor. I mean, I guess you could say it's comic proportions because it's Judge Jeanine, but it really is an extraordinary abuse of power that's happening every day, right?
1: Absolutely. And then now you are seeing the hallmarks of the dictatorship that we keep talking about. This is fascism, clear and simple. The problem is it's stupid fascists, right? These are not intelligent people. These are people who got ahead in the world because of their big mouths or their television personalities. And then when it comes down to actually doing a job like Judge Jeanine, who supposedly was a judge and a lawyer, her first commitment was to break the law and lie. He had to lie to the grand jury to get that indictment. And now we want to see what she actually said to that. You know, and what's going to happen? Trump is going to kick her to the curb.
0: Yep, absolutely. And by the way, so hang on. We have John Cornyn, since you brought him up, Senator Cornyn.
3: Well, Weaponization Fund is dead. As to the idea that it could be revived in the future, I think it's highly unlikely that could happen without the cooperation of the Department of Justice. And I think Mr. Blanche gave us the assurances that it was dead and would not be revived. And in this case, we have no alternative but to take his word for that.
0: Nah, of course.
2: No alternative.
0: Of course, Malcolm. No, why wouldn't you take the word of anyone in the Trump administration, right?
1: The guy is Trump's personal lawyer. This is the guy that got Trump convicted of 34 felony counts, you know, along with those other legal geniuses like Alina Haba. And he goes, well, we have to take him at his word. Listen. What happened to them? What was said to them that flipped those two? Yeah. And it wasn't about the weaponization fund, because as I read yesterday, I believe it was from Joyce Vance, where she said 15 minutes after he gets into that office, he can reverse everything.
0: Of course. I mean, and this one, someone posted the deal that Senators Tillis and Cornyn made with AG nominee Todd Blanche will allow Trump to walk away from $100 million in back taxes. It's just, this stuff, it just would be unbelievable. Any one of these stories, right?
1: Yeah, any one story. But like I said, we don't have a Congress anymore. You know, the founding fathers brought had men of education, even men who weren't highly educated, but were worldly because they had to do farming and owning slaves and things like that. So, you know, they knew how to handle money, but they also knew a lie when it was being told to their face. Mm-hmm. These people, these congressmen and senators, they live for the lie. They live for the power that comes with the fact that they can get away with murder or having your daughter beaten by another congressman or have another congressman, you know, who abuse his wife and others. And they don't care. You know, this world is getting bad when we have to go back and we got to get George Santos to come out from the grave to verify that you are all scumbags.
0: Yeah.
1: And he was a scumbag extraordinaire.
2: Yep.
0: And just the money laundering thing alone, Malcolm, Brian said, I've worked in banking for over 10 years, and I'll tell you that they don't close your accounts for money laundering unless they have enough evidence to confirm that you are money laundering. I mean,
1: absolutely.
0: But again, where's the mainstream media? I've barely heard a peep about this. Have you?
1: You know, no, not at all. Because the media, of course, is being swamped with a thousand other things. And, you know, rather than go after the fact that the president of the United States had his accounts closed because of money laundering. And, you know, I actually speak around the world on anti-money laundering conferences in relation to counterterrorism. And if that for the rest of the news media, well, there's nothing to see here. They barely touched the Mueller story. They barely touched the Moreno story. They went double feet in on the Fauci story, which is a man who saved the lives of tens of millions of people.
0: Yeah.
1: And now, you know, their big thing is, well, you know, they replaced the seal of the president of the United States on the helicopter pad behind the White House.
0: God,
1: it's like, what is wrong with you? Not one of you is a journalist.
0: Yeah.
1: Not one of them. They are stenographers.
0: Yeah, you reposted Dr. Tran, who said, I worked for New York's largest medical center at the start of the pandemic. There were morgue trucks on the streets. They set up emergency medical tents in Central Park. Healthcare workers, colleagues died. It's horrific that Bobby Kennedy is on national TV lying that ICUs were empty. I mean, and it, also, Malcolm, your specialty, Russian disinformation, since which you've been writing about for 11 billion years, COVID misinformation was, you know what I mean, one of the things they did to hurt Americans, right?
1: You know, we go back to that old phrase that if Vladimir Putin himself was elected president of the United States, he couldn't have done more damage faster than Donald Trump.
0: Yeah.
1: Because as an ex-KGB guy, he would want to be systematic about it. Not Trump. Trump is a drunk monkey with a machine gun dancing to techno, spinning around, listening to the loud noises, and watching the destruction. And the media goes and you get people like RFK Jr. Why, how anyone could sit there and take that from him without going, I'm sorry, we watched people die, you're a liar. He's saying that that there's no measles outbreak, that wasn't caused and that it wasn't extreme. You're a liar. I keep telling you, you have to start engaging these people by shouting them out, not by politely agreeing or like Kristen Welker going up and high-fiving and, you know, shaking their hands with the president of the United States that insults them and lies to them to their face every way. We do not have a legitimate media in the United States. The alternative media is all you're going to get.
0: Yep.
1: And they were all fired from the media.
0: So let's go back to your first book, The Plot to Hack America, which you wrote before the 2016 election, warning us of Russian interference to help Trump in the 2016 election. I saved this post for you. If you look back on the past decade, no single incident did more to hurt the United States than Hillary Clinton not becoming president. Historians will look back on that period and wonder why so many people were unwilling to vote for the most qualified woman to ever run for U.S. high office. Everyone who worked hard to make sure Clinton didn't win is culpable. I mean, it started this 10-year nightmare we've been living in.
1: Yeah, well, Fox News. That's the answer.
2: Yeah, yeah.
1: I remember that. Recall that after Watergate, you know, who was the guy that helped create Fox News?
2: Rupert Murdoch.
1: Well, not Rupert Murdoch. His first
0: the one that
1: CEO.
0: Died. The one that died.
2: Ailes.
0: Roger Ailes.
2: Roger Ailes. That's it.
0: The dead one.
1: Roger Ailes. You know what? We have clearly worked very hard to put him out of our minds.
2: Yes, we have.
0: Yes. We're playing the game show Dead or Fox God.
4: Yeah.
0: Or both.
1: No, he, Roger Ailes, the guy who said, if we had our own news channel, Richard Nixon would never have been impeached or indicted.
0: Yep.
1: Or even had the influence to get him out of office. Now we see that's true. We are in a reverse Watergate world where crimes are rewarded because of your cleverness and the amount of money you steal. We are upside down bizarro world.
0: Yep. Malcolm, let's fast forward to the midterms. They've called the race in Michigan for El Sayed. Once again, let's not make this the same mistakes. Democrats, let's not this up, because every mainstream media loves that, right? The Democratic infighting. Ooh, the, you know, Democratic socialists versus the establishment and blah, blah, blah. I mean, I saved one last post for you. Dan said, Kamala Harris is a cop, internet leftist. I find this to be the most bizarre attack line used against Kamala Harris for her time as DA of San Francisco and Attorney General of California. Most people, including progressives, think society needs to have some functional criminal justice system. We need a better one, obviously, but that doesn't let the Trump Epstein class get away with crimes. But even the most progressive societies on the planet still need law enforcement. But the point is just like Russia's, you know, plan in 2016, it's to divide the left, correct? It's like it's the same play every time.
1: Absolutely. And you have to understand, they have multiple big mouthpieces now. It's not just Fox News. It's Newsmax. It's One America News Network. Their entire, you know, influencer sphere. We're getting paid up to $100,000 a month to put out not just Trump's lies, but Moscow's lies. Our biggest problem is Democrats. You are the biggest enemy of Democrats. I've been watching this El Sayed thing. I've only been introduced to his campaign recently, and I liked every word that guy said.
0: Yeah.
1: And Fox News did this. Democratic socialists are taking over America. There's, what, three of those candidates?
0: Right.
1: They're
0: right.
1: Part of the Democratic Party. They are not DSA socialists. Those other people who are horseshoeing with Tucker Carlson and the rest of them, they're not the Democratic Party. Do not fight over this. We will lose everything we have ever had because none of you can respect the fact that we have a big tent. And
0: right.
1: If that's what you did to Kamala Harris, you went after her over Israel, and we lost democracy.
0: Thank you. And they so now they're, you know, they're reporting on it this morning. El Sayed will face the challenge of uniting a divided Democratic base after a bruising primary. He said yesterday, tomorrow we begin to mend fences. That's all I would say is great. Like, you know what? We have a winner. Let's go. Let's you know, team blue.
1: I got to tell you something. Well, he went up against, what was the woman's name?
0: Haley Stevens. Uh-huh.
1: I got to tell you, some of the things that she did and whipped out there using, you know, her 50% of her campaign was money from AIPAC.
0: Yeah.
1: Hey, you guys, I'm a big supporter of Israel, but this is insane that she went after him, essentially calling him a terrorist, essentially calling him all these horrible things, and then wouldn't say she would vote for him as a Democrat.
0: Yeah.
1: She's dumb. Anybody who does not support him and any Democratic candidate, you're done in Democratic politics.
0: Yeah, well, I'm
1: glad. We cannot.
0: First of all,
1: you have pedophiles running a government destroying America, mm-hmm. and your problem is, you know, this guy is charismatic.
0: Right. Well, first of all, both sides don't do it. I'm glad she has conceded immediately. We're not going through that kind of thing.
1: Right.
0: So hopefully she will take your advice and get, you know, behind him now. Sorry.

0: to win in November, and everybody that doesn't want to come along with us gets kicked out.
1: Yep. I, you know what I always say, Malcolm, what we always say here is that Fetterman is the Kristen Sinema of Tulsi Gabbard's, and we are done with him. Done.
0: Oh, my God. That's so true.
2: John Stewart, that was a great interview with him.
1: I didn't see it.
2: He basically said, why are you willing to throw away all of your principles of being a Democrat to support a country that's not even your own?
1: Yeah.
2: You know, and that's a great question.
1: Yeah.
0: His answer was, because I support our Jewish constituents. And John Stewart, who's Jewish, says, that's not supporting the Jewish constituents.
1: Thank you.
2: Yeah.
1: We have to stop equating, Jewish Americans with Netanyahu in his policies. Anyway, all right. We love you, Malcolm. We'll see you next week.
0: Protect the Democrat. Thank you. See you. Bye.
1: Okay.
2: Okay. Bye.
1: 50 minutes after the hour, this portion of the show brought to you by Cozy Earth. 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
5: 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But Carlos Alzraki coming up, Senator Whitehouse yesterday at the
6: Next Blanche. We get to this crooked slush fund, Trump family tax amnesty scam. Let's take a look at that. We've got these two new pieces of paper, one signed only by Todd Blanche, one not signed by anybody, neither of which has any legal effect whatsoever. They are decorative. Can you trust Todd Blanche going forward? I will tell you, I do not.
5: Yeah, thank you. By the way, Charlotte Clymer, our friend, posted, Susan Collins announcing she'll vote against a controversial nominee is basically the moment it becomes clear that nominee will be confirmed. It means Thune has enough votes to confirm, and thus Collins gets a pass to look independent. Mm-hmm. Maine, stop falling for this bull, right? Vote for Lumberjack guy and his blue it.
7: His blue ox?
5: Yes, vote for Paul Bunyan and his blue ox. Just do it.
7: Paul Bunyan was more Minnesota than Maine.
5: I don't care. Just do it.
7: Okay.
5: All right. 58 minutes after the hour, coffee with Carlos Alzraki next on The Stephanie Miller Show.

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4: NBC News Radio, I'm Tammy Trujillo. President Trump delivered a campaign-style speech about the U.S. economy in Las Vegas Wednesday. Mark Mayfield has details.
5: Speaking to the crowd at the Red Rock Casino and Resort on Wednesday, Trump touted his no tax on tips policy.
6: Right now, it's one of the best things. I mean, it's one of the greatest things. People are making a lot of money. No tax on tips, and it's great.
5: Las Vegas's leisure and hospitality service sector drives its economy. Trump has been ramping up his economic message with the midterm elections less than 4 months away. He has several more of these types of events scheduled in the coming months. I'm Mark Mayfield.
4: Severe thunderstorms are bearing down on millions across the Midwest. Storms are set to produce heavy rain across the region, with major cities like Chicago, St. Louis, and Kansas City all expected to get hit. A level 2 out of 4 flash flood risk is in place for much of the area. Widespread rainfall totals of up to 2 inches are possible across the region through today, with localized amounts possibly reaching up to 3 inches. A nationwide outbreak of cyclospora is growing, with more than 10,000 confirmed cases now reported across 47 states. The latest on that from Chris Caraggio.
7: The CDC says thousands of additional probable cases could push the total number of infections above 22,000, with the outbreak linked to recalled iceberg lettuce. Michigan has been the hardest hit state, reporting more than 12,000 cases, and officials say 2 deaths have been reported among patients who had underlying health conditions. Several other states may soon be added to the federal investigation as health officials continue tracking the source and impact of the outbreak. I'm Chris Caraggio.
4: Spider-Man Brand New Day is now the highest-grossing film of the year. The fourth installment in the Tom Holland-led franchise has made over $1.1 billion at the global box office in just 7 days. It's the fastest a film has ever reached $400 million domestically, and the second quickest to reach $1 billion globally, behind Avengers Endgame. 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
20: Make that much stronger. Makes me work a little bit harder. Makes me that much wider. Makes me wider.
21: If you want to win a war, you need to think outside the box. So we order them an edible arrangement, but we eat all the good parts. So when it shows up in Iran, it's just some hard honeydew.
22: Yeah, I just feel like you're not understanding.
21: This one. Okay, so I wrote this one down in the middle of the night. It just says French toast pillows with three question marks. You got any idea what that means?
22: No, these are terrible ideas. I don't know what to say.
21: Okay, you know what? If you're such an expert, why don't you tell me some of your ideas?
22: Well, I guess I feel like we should pair economic and military pressure with a clear diplomatic off-ramp, because escalation doesn't serve American interests. The goal should be preventing a nuclear weapon, and any sanctions relief should come in exchange for specific, verifiable steps to that end.
21: Yeah, you really are funny, man. Yes, this is General Thorne. We're a go for Operation French Toast Pillow.
22: All right, thank you very much. Wow, an Army general, everyone. I'm just trying to...
23: That's what we're down to. They're asking for ideas on how to annoy Iran. Yeah, we came up with the best ones, just based on slumber party stuff.
24: I think ordering them an edible arrangement and eating all the good parts and leaving them with the honeydew.
23: The trash melon.
24: Is a good idea.
23: Saran wrapping the toilet seats, it's just never, it's a winner every time. Yeah. I'm just saying. Okay. We try to help.
25: That's good
26: liberal
25: coffee.
26: Helpers. I take it back, like my man.
23: Coffee with Carlos sells Rocky.
27: I'll have a Zimbabwe latte. I'll have a Kenya cappuccino.
28: Gee, never has the same cup of coffee.
29: Mountain grown coffee.
23: Carlos sells Rocky.
30: I was going to make espresso.
31: And baked by Juan Valdez.
32: Coffee with Carlos.
33: Good to the last drop.
23: Hola, Carlos.
34: Good morning. Buenos dias. ¿Qué tal?
23: ¿Qué tal? I'm going to start by sporting a sport for you.
34: Deportes. Vamos a empezar. Empezamos con deportes. We gonna start with sports, is what I said.
23: Yeah. Okay. Got it. I got it. In this case, golf. I saved a post for you. Republicans are so stupid they think the president shot a 70 at his golf club, but has never played a professional tournament ever. The average 18-hole score for a professional golfer is 71 or 72. When it's pathetic that an 80-year-old man has to cheat at golf to make himself feel okay. It's monumentally pathetic that people believe him and support him. Child molesting aside, for one moment. Yes.
24: Is golf a sport?
23: Is it, Carlos? Your thoughts?
0: It is a sport, you know, because you would think that just walking 18 holes for 4 days in a row, I'm just walking, but it's a lot of torque on your back. It's a torque on your body.
24: What if you're riding in a cart?
23: What if you're riding your fat orange ass in a cart?
0: Here's the fun part, is that the caddies have to carry all the heavy clubs.
24: But, that's true.
0: Yeah, when Sadler was a pro, there was a guy they called the Walrus because he had a big pop on daily, could smack it a mile. Sure. He wasn't in shape and he was drinking. Yeah, you could argue that it's not, but the athletes these days, the golfers these days are in pretty good shape. So yes, I'm going to say that golf is a sport. Is it a strenuous sport like soccer? No. Football? No. But it's a sport.
24: Okay.
0: I'm not going to piss off the golfers.
23: Unpopular theory, horseback riding exercise?
0: Exercise apparently, the best athletes in the world with the most amount of endurance are horse jockeys. Because you are not sitting on that horse. You are in a squat position.
23: Oh, okay.
24: Yeah.
23: But I mean, most people.
0: Controlling a 1,500-pound animal without ever sitting down.
24: Yeah.
0: Don't make fun of short
23: people. I'm thinking of, you know, fat tourists on the mules in Grand Canyon.
0: Oh, yeah. That's
23: not
0: sport.
23: I'm hiking. Okay.
0: No, but, Trump is like getting into Kim Jong-un territory where he got a hole-in-one on every hole.
23: Oh, yeah. Oh, yeah. Fox News.
0: He's getting close.
23: Yeah.
0: Shaving it day by day.
23: Oh, speaking of Trump and everything Trump's touches dies. Trump's much hyped UFC White House event ended up losing the company tens of millions of dollars.
0: And I give credit to Sean Strickland. Sean Strickland, who's out there with his opinions, but he was the one that says, no, I'm not going. He was, I think he's opposed to the war in Iran. I think he's opposed to a lot of things Trump is doing. And so I give credit to UFC favorite, I could say, Sean Strickland, for helping us out with that.
23: They ended up losing $30 million putting on the Freedom 250.
0: Well, Nate Bargatze told some good jokes, though.
23: So, also, by the way, Aaron Rodgers, more thoughts?
0: Oh, boy.
23: On vaccines, medicine, science?
0: Oh,
23: yeah.
0: Boy. Chico's finest.
23: You said, I support the virologist and epidemiologist with decades of research and experience over podcast comedians who read articles by debunked non-virologists, experts over grifters. That's a pretty easy choice.
0: Yes. Pretty easy choice. And Bill Burr was, I remember early on, smoking a cigar with Joe Rogan and just going, come on, Bill. Joe, we're freaking comics. What are you kidding me? This guy's a doctor. It's so clearly a distraction to drum up their voter base. Like, what are we going to do? Our policy sucks. The war's a failure. The reflecting pond never got cut. What can we do? Fauci. Let's go back to Fauci. Rand Paul. Hey, curly hair. Hey, perm guy.
23: All right. So we have they have called the race in Michigan. Haley Stevens concedes in the Michigan Senate primary to Abdul Al-Sayed. So
0: to James Carville.
24: He's anti-Al-Sayed.
23: Oh, is he?
24: Yeah.
23: Oh, is he cajoning his ass off?
24: He's threatening to start his own party.
23: Oh, dear God. Carlos, this is why we need your Save the Hive speech this morning. It was a bruising primary. It was very close. Interesting that I didn't realize this. He lost the gubernatorial primary to Governor Whitmer by 21 points. So, you know, there's obviously something happening politically, you know, not just in Michigan. But I've got it. We need your Save the Hive thing because I'm like, okay, we have a winner now. We're post the primary. Let's go.
0: John Stewart said as much in his interview with Lurch.
23: John Fetterman.
0: He said that with Fetterman. He said the DSA is not a party. It's a movement within a party. It's like the Tea Party within the Republican Party. And what the Republican Party is good at is saying, we're not going to cut off our head to save our body or whatever. Let's take them in. Let's see what their ideas are.
23: Right.
0: Just because they're saying DSA, that's not saying they're a separate party.
23: Right.
0: They are democratic socialists within the Democratic Party, and it appears to be working in blue cities. I get that.
23: Right.
0: Will it transfer to the middle of the country where people are afraid? Will Pete Buttigieg, who I think is the most qualified candidate, can a gay man win in a blue city? Sure. Can he win in a red or a purple? Left to be. And I get those concerns.
23: Yeah.
0: But I was talking off air, which you told me never to do with Chris.
23: Don't ever talk to Chris.
0: Let's break down what policies are in terms of Mamdani, what he's doing, and what campaign promises Syed has said. In neither of those have I heard, I want to take away federal protections for women's bodily rights. I want to take away renewable energy.
23: Right.
0: I want to make healthcare more expensive. I want to make housing more expensive. I've heard the opposite. So those are democratic values. It doesn't matter if they have the DSA in front of it to me. What Mamdani seems to be doing, or not is doing, seems to be working.
23: Right. Exactly. That's what I said. I don't care what you call it. I don't care what you call it. Everything I read that he's doing, I'm like, wow. That's a great idea. You know, like speaking of Buttigieg, I just brought this up earlier. It's the same thing we went through, this discussion we've been having for 10 years now, Carlos, trying to divide Bernie and Hillary people and Democratic infighting and blah, blah, blah. Jonathan Martin of Politico tries to get Pete Buttigieg to criticize Kamala Harris's potential 2028 run. Buttigieg's answer is smart. This is about bigger things than whether somebody get their feelings hurt by a page in a book, while reminding Martin that people don't question men who run for president more than once. So good for him for defending her and going, let's have a primary. I think she's a great candidate. I think he's a great candidate. I get what you're saying, Carlos. We're all scared of other people's biases. Are we ready for a Jewish president, a gay president, a woman president, a person of color, a black president, even though we've had one?
0: Yes. If our motto is to save the hive, then once the primary has decided that said candidate, we will pick that candidate. We sign on the dotted line. We come out of our honeycomb. We put our stingers in the space that says Democrat. And that's how you do it. You don't get everything you want, but you get a toehold on the cliff from which we are falling. And that's so funny that the guy would criticize Pete Buttigieg for the very thing they criticize for us not having a primary. We didn't have time to have a primary, but right. Buttigieg literally wants to have a primary.
23: Right.
0: I don't care who runs against me. Yes, let Kamala Harris run.
23: Right.
0: Let her have debates. If she emerges as the person that wins the primary, then we all save the hive. You're not going to get everything you want, baby. What are we doing? Seinfeld. Took me 12 minutes to get into Seinfeld level.
23: I mean, you know, but here's another. We were talking about yikes. CNN data guru highlights massive decline in Trump support among moderate Republicans. You know, let's get those voters in some states. You know what I mean? Like, I think, like you say, like in blue cities, Mayor Mamdani's doing a great job. Whatever you want to call that, if it's democratic socialism, great. But I do think there is a massive, if you look at all this polling, there's a massive amount of the electorate that is really pissed and unhappy.
0: People can't afford things. There's inflation.
23: Trump and
0: they
23: Republicans.
0: Can't afford groceries. And what I'll say about Syed and Mamdani is they're like Obama, who interest. They're really great communicators. And the problem with, I read this piece. The problem with Democrats is they start with all this, they start with solutions to problems instead of slogans like the Republicans. And it's too complex for the average voter to go, what? They're talking about practical solutions. That's why Fauci scares everybody, because he represents science, careful study, peer review, years of data, the fact that science is constantly changing, so predictions that you have can change. That is emblematic of what's wrong with our messaging to our base. And I'm glad that Mamdani and Syed are great communicators. And so is Buttigieg. He goes on Fox and he just spits out facts. And he doesn't waver. I think Kelly's a good communicator. I think Wes Moore's a good communicator. Yep. I think Kamala, her messaging sometimes is a little bit more difficult, but I think she's very smart.
23: Right.
0: But so it comes down to communication.
23: To my point about
0: mass.
23: Here's, I guess, the quote to my point about just where the electorate is right now. Chris, who said, I couldn't believe we did that when we double-tapped the girls' school in Iran. I feel so personally affronted by it. You bomb a girls' school and you don't apologize? I feel like smacking him in the face. Who do you think you are? Who said that?
24: Rocco Wallaby.
23: No, that was Tucker Carlson, who we are now
24: No, don't hug him too tight. Come on. He will turn on you,
23: but you know,
24: real quick.
23: But Carlos, there is there's a huge opportunity right now because a lot of people are pissed on all sides of the political spectrum because this is an unmitigated disaster. When you go from Iran, like you said, to the economy and affordability. I mean, I'm looking at the opportunity to take back these issues that we should have, somehow taken back years ago. Someone posted he is responsible for 40% of the debt accumulated over 250 years of this country's history and only 3.2% of that time. Let that sink in. Let that sink in and stop buying their bull about they're the party of fiscal responsibility.
0: They just shut down, what, all of his Capital One accounts because of fraud or whatever?
23: Yes.
0: Yeah, exactly. You're the party of fiscal responsibility. You're the party of states' rights over federal rights. And yet here's Todd Blanche saying that he wants to make federal abortion legal.
23: Right.
0: That's big government
23: and let's
0: in a nutshell.
23: We might take federal control of elections because something fraud. I mean, yeah. So
0: it can go either one of two ways. We can go Viktor Orban hungry and just vote in numbers that are way too big to cheat. Mm-hmm. Or if he refuses to leave office, we might have to count on some means that may not be something we want to revisit, which we had in this country. So
24: that we have to prepare for that inevitability that he may not want to leave office.
0: He's not leaving.
23: How could people? Right. How are people pretending like that would be a surprise? He just did it. January 6th.
24: It wouldn't be a surprise. But, but the DNC needs to be prepared. Like they've been preparing for a lot of things, like, you know, troops at the polling places and stuff like that. They need to prepare for the eventuality that Trump will refuse to leave office.
23: Can I just bring up one real quick again? What are like radical ideas? Because you brought up renewable energy. China generated less than 50% of its electricity from the fossil fuels in the 6 months to June, marking a first for the country, which has been promoting the use of renewable energy. So Trump keeps repeating the lie that China doesn't use wind energy, right? And so it's like
0: Texas does.
23: Thank you. But I just he says, you know, just repeats these lies over and over again. And
0: he repeats the lies over and over again. They're getting more desperate because when you talk to a climate denialist, they'll say, well, China isn't shutting down the coal plants either.
23: Right.
0: But, yeah, we're supposed to be the leader in that. Not like, that's like a fifth grader who's like, well, Johnny keeps cheating on his test, so why should I not cheat on my test?
23: Right.
0: Because you want to be the better person.
23: Right.
0: You want to take the lead in high-speed rail.
23: Right.
0: You want to take the lead in windmills.
23: So, they are the largest coal, you know, polluter, but they're also, you know, I mean, that's why it's so insane that we're not doing anything about renewable energy. Okay. All right. 20 minutes after the hour, this portion of the show brought to you by Home Title Lock.
24: Yeah,
23: I see you. I see you side-eyeing my title.
0: Well,
23: title.
0: HTL. HTL.
23: Title.
0: HTL, Home Title Lock.
23: Thank you, Sam Elliott. If you can't have Sam Elliott in a rocking chair with a shotgun guarding your house, you should have Home Title Lock.
24: Yeah, I think that's a good substitute.
23: Yeah.
0: Home Title Lock.
23: Gives you that warm, fuzzy feeling like Sam Elliott is protecting your title. Mm-hmm. Here's how it works. Criminals can forge your signature on a single document, use a fake notary stamp, file it with the county, just like that on record. 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
23: 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See?
0: Oh, yes.
23: He fell asleep
0: I'm
23: in the rocking chair. Okay.
0: Oh. I was so locked in with Home Title Lock that I lost focus.
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10: Are you hot, sticky, sweet?
23: Pardon me?
10: Are you hot, sticky, sweet? From your head to your feet?
23: Oh, God, yes. Okay. Yes.
10: All right.
23: I can't have heard that countless times. Good morning, Carlos.
11: Good morning. I have my Kirkland protein bar for breakfast.
10: Yum!
23: Good for you. Good for you.
11: It's chocolate.
23: Have you read the instructions for pooping that comes from the White House doctor who advises Bobby Kennedy that you know should only eat meat and ferment?
24: And Bobby Kennedy doesn't wipe his ass.
23: Yeah, and so he said that you...
11: Well, if he has a bidet, that's okay.
24: No.
23: No, no mention of that. This doctor says that you, if you are eating a proper diet, you don't need to use toilet paper, and that he could poop behind a sheet at a dinner party in the corner, and no one would know.
24: Because it just slides right out.
23: It should last how long? 3 to 5 seconds and be orgasmic. A proper bowel movement.
11: Oh, there just like Robin Williams in The Fisher King.
24: Yeah!
11: He's laying on his back, and he dreams of a great bowel movement. I do agree that one of my pet peeves is when I go to a restroom or an airport, and my flight is about to board, and maybe I've got 20 minutes left, and you go, and you see the same pair of shoes, 5 minutes, 10 minutes. What are you eating? Get up there, do your thing, and go.
23: It could be Larry Craig in his wide stance. Maybe he's not pooping. Maybe he's...
24: I mean, if you're at an airport, that's...
11: Yep. I know that Greg Sipes has publicly shown how he poops, and you got to get your feet up so that your colon is straight. Okay. We sit, and colon is bent. We're not doing it right.
23: I
11: do love my CVS 4-in-1 fiber drink.
23: Okay. All right.
11: Yeah. Can I?
23: Let's go to...
24: I drink fiber every day.
23: Okay.
24: Yeah.
23: Let's go to... I eat mostly vegetables, so I'm very regular. Hi, Diane in Michigan. Would you like to discuss your bowel habits before you discuss the very important primary that just occurred in Michigan?
2: Well, I will say that we are number one and number two as far as the coronavirus.
24: That's funny. That is
23: funny. That was funny. That was funny. And you just improv that, Diane. Yeah. That was fantastic.
2: I did. I worked on that yesterday.
23: All right. 30 seconds.
2: But I would like to let you know that Abdul El-Sayed is not affiliated with the Democratic Socialist
24: of correct.
2: America.
24: That is correct.
23: Right.
2: Thank you.
23: Right. Yeah,
2: I can't put that out there.
23: Okay, good. I like a lot of his ideas. Like I say, Carlos, the one thing I hate is labels. I hate that. It's like
24: affordability. That's
23: around,
24: the main thing.
23: You know, like neoliberal, the establishment, the hack, socialist.
34: I agree, LGBTQ hostess.
23: Thank you, Hispanical. All right, 20.
24: Latino.
34: Hispanical.
23: Latino.
34: Latino.
23: 29 minutes after the hour. Coffee with Carlos.

0: Thriving at Home with comedian and activist Patty Vasquez. 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
1: This is WCPT telling you that you can shop blue. 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
12: I am sick to my stomach seeing the abuses that have been committed against our undocumented neighbors in Texas and all over this country. Those are law enforcement resources that aren't going to actual immigration and customs enforcement. Those resources aren't going to keeping us safe and removing people who actually mean to do us harm, which we should do. Instead, those resources are going to masked men and unmarked vehicles that are terrorizing our communities.
13: Good for him. James Talrico.
14: Yep.
13: damn, I love the way he's using things that Jesus actually would do.
14: Absolutely.
15: Yeah, and as D.L. Hewley says, Al-Sayed and Mamdani are more Christian than Christians.
13: Yeah. We got to take back these issues. I read something somebody posted, you know. They said, you cannot make me hate somebody that crossed an imaginary line without the proper paperwork. You just can't. You know,
15: yeah.
13: I get it that we get so scared of the, oh, we're weak on the border. You know, we just have to somehow reframe the comprehensive immigration reform. You know, it doesn't mean no borders. It just means
15: we have to get sensible immigration.
13: Yes. Like George W. Bush wanted one of the only things he was right about.
15: But at the same time, you know what would make more room for one more immigrant is the guy like the guy that just shot up Idaho. Kick him out of the country.
13: Yeah, that guy.
15: Because he's had all the advantages of being born here and being born white, and he blew it. Kick that guy out, bring him an immigrant in. So every time there's a school shooter, kick them and their family out, hold them responsible, bring immigrants in.
13: Yep.
15: That's the way you probably would stop school shootings. Like, oh, wait a minute. You mean every time there's a school shooting, we have to bring a brown person in? And when we talk about immigration, we forget about Swedes, English, Norwegians, Australians. English, Irish, Canadians, we're always brown people. There's lots of Russians and everybody else that's illegal as well. But ICE is only picking up the brown ones.
13: Well, thank you. And we've, you know, moved all our resources, you know, from the number one threat, which is white supremacist, far-right shooters, to, you know, brown people of any kind, whether it's, you know, immigration-related or, you know... left-wing terror, it's practically like a contradiction. I mean, it's like 1% or something of the, you know, the violence. Anyway, but your point, Idaho mass shooter revealed as ardent Trump cultist, the In-N-Out gunman who killed two people and wounded seven others in Idaho, was a college dropout who previously railed against crime in chilling posts on X. Shortly after authorities named Williams as a shooter, Kremlin-paid MAGA podcaster Benny Johnson declared him to be a libtard Redditor. Facts just don't matter.
15: That's a punchable
13: Whenever
15: face,
13: they find, they literally will call anybody, even though they're a well-known MAGA cultist, a liberal.
15: Libtard, yeah. You mean financially Russian-supported Benny Johnson?
13: Yes.
15: Mr. Dweeb Glasses, who ever put himself in a situation where he had to deal physically with somebody, he would run. You can tell.
13: Here it is. The In-N-Out shooter comes from a family immersed in Trump propaganda. The shooter loved General Flynn, Elon Musk, and RFK Jr. He was a pro-natalist who wanted to join ICE but didn't have a college degree. He mentioned using anon accounts. Just another one. So,
15: and then it delves into the gun argument where the other guy was a hero. He had his guns. And I'm like, well, the other guy couldn't stop two people from being dead. So this idea that's in an effort not to talk about the origin of the shooter. Now all the right wing spin is, but did you see the good guy with the gun stop him? That's where they go with that.
13: Yeah.
15: And I'm like, but he didn't stop it from happening in the first place because you can't. You remember in Vegas, there were several people at that concert that were armed.
13: Right.
15: But they couldn't stop somebody from shooting across the street a quarter mile away.
13: Right.
15: It doesn't prevent the first crime from happening.
13: Right.
15: The thing that prevents that is less guns.
13: Yes, thank you.
15: There we go.
13: Thank you.
15: That's my spiel.
13: J.D. Vance, who's, I guess, he's a brand new shiny Christian, isn't he? He just converted to Catholicism. God.
14: From Methodist.
13: He said, one of the great things about the United States is when we see a baby who needs help, we help our fellow Americans. Please note, the Trump administration has kicked 1.5 million kids off of SNAP. That's just for starters. I mean, they're just such hypocrites.
15: You don't help a baby by denying climate science. You can let that baby burn up in 15 years.
13: Right.
15: Because you really don't care about the already born child, especially if it's not white.
13: Yeah.
15: This is all coming through the prism of white people. Every policy from the Republicans, from Trump, from MAGA, is seen through the eyes of white replacement, getting America back to the way it used to be in the 50s when black people had to drink at separate water fountains. Putting people in internment camps, if you're post-World War, like the Japanese, they want to make it white again.
13: Yep.
15: That's why they want the federal abortion ban, so that more white girls who are assaulted will have to spit out a white baby. They don't care about quality or the mother's life. They care about the numbers of white people, one of which will probably be another Idaho shooter.
13: I agree with you.
15: When you go for quantity over quality, that's what happens.
13: I agree with you as an extremely low-quality white girl.
15: I'm a low-quality white Latino.
14: You live on Vagina Island.
15: I live on Vagina Island with three women.
13: I do sometimes.
15: Ay, Dios mío, las mujeres.
13: Okay, this brings us to today's...
16: Right-wing hypocrites!
13: A man from...
14: Florida?
13: Yeah.
15: Florida.
13: Florida pastor arrested on...
14: Child sex charges.
13: Yeah,
14: child
13: oh my God, how did you know that?
15: Hey! Republican?
13: Yeah. A 42-year-old Winter Haven pastor faces numerous charges after investigations say he lured a 14-year-old boy he met on a dating app and exposed him to HIV during multiple sexual...
14: God.
13: That story had layers.
15: It was probably one of Lindsay's ex-customers. Did I say that out loud?
13: Carlos Deliz, what are you saying? Also, since we're on the subject of immigration and all this hypocrisy about them being the small government party, ICE has taken DNA from nearly 1 million people. So this is new research estimates the Department of Homeland Security has become the largest single source of new genetic profiles in the nation's criminal DNA system. ICE alone potentially adding as many as roughly 920,000 profiles just in 2025.
15: Yeah.
13: The vast majority of people in ICE custody have no criminal convictions, and residing in the U.S. undocumented is a civil, not a criminal offense, as we've said for the 11 billionth time, right?
15: Yeah, and I guess what we underestimated was how deeply Obama scared white people.
13: Yes.
15: When he was elected and ran and was in office for 8 years, that terrified white people.
13: Yeah, yeah. This is just another small government thing, but also that involves immigration. A tiny federal agency tasked with protecting the public from injuries caused by lawnmowers, coffee makers, et cetera, is demanding that some of the nation's biggest health systems turn over detailed, personally identifiable medical records of all patients who seek help at their emergency rooms.
15: Wow.
13: They're trying to figure out how many illegals are getting care. I mean, we are now a nation saying, like, you know, it's okay if people bleed out in the emergency room. Right. If they don't have the right paperwork.
15: Whereas we as Americans could go over to a foreign country, and if we get hurt, we go into a hospital with no bills, no charges, no insurance needed.
13: So they began discreetly pressuring hospital executives this year to share personally identifiable health data with a private contractor. But hospital lawyers and other industry experts have questioned the agency's authority to collect, its ability to safeguard such a swath of sensitive information, and whether it has followed the legal process to overhaul its surveillance system. I swear they've betrayed every principle they ever had, the Republican Party.
15: Conservatives have become like the China that they hate, surveillance. And unfortunately, like I said, Slotkin is saying, we don't want the BYD Chinese cars because they could keep track of you. And I'm like, are you kidding? All of that stuff that you just mentioned, and Slotkin is going to pretend that Chinese cars are going to spy on us. No, they're going to destroy the market because they make better products at a cheaper price.
13: Yeah. So I don't know if you've been following this Max Miller story as a father. So the latest layer of ick. Uh-huh. Representative Max Miller's lawyer has taken responsibility for making an inappropriate photo of the daughter is two.
15: Yeah.
13: She's the one who's, you know, collarbone he allegedly broke. He apologized for what he called a completely unintentional inclusion of the two-year-old's image. Lawyers for Miller's wife filed a letter in court claiming the image appeared to show the child's genitals.
15: Real Jack Torrance.
14: Yeah.
15: Oh, I just grabbed his arm and it came out of the socket a little bit, Lloyd. Give me a break.
13: Max Miller calls for ethics investigation into himself. He said, in light of all the renewed interest in my family's affairs, I'm going to file my own paperwork for an ethics investigation into myself to clear my name from these horrific attacks on myself and my family. I have absolutely nothing to hide.
15: He's a Republican. He's fine.
13: Yeah, I know. Okay, you know, Trump just yesterday said, I feel badly for him.
15: Mm-hmm.
13: Yeah, he's a good guy. I know him. He's a good person. Really? Yeah. Really? Does a good
15: You
13: person?
15: Don't know him. You couldn't pick him out of a lineup like your ex-wife during a deposition. I would never get with that. That's your ex-wife. Like I said, I would never get with that. I had Stormy instead. Wait, that was Melania. Sorry.
13: Oh, speaking of Melania, funny you should bring that up. Amazon is reportedly... That should be the name of the documentary, shouldn't it?
15: Money.
13: Or perhaps The Christmas.
15: Yeah.
13: Or perhaps Individual Liberty. Amazon is reportedly doubling down on Melania with a new docuseries, because you just can't suck up to Trump enough, can you?
14: Oh, God.
15: Bezos. What a dweeb.
13: She's going to be, right, the subject of a new Amazon Prime docuseries. This spokesman for Amazon said, this fall we're following the film with a docuseries surrounding the First Lady, surrounding Melania Trump. It's a completely different look at her world than Melania,
15: what?
13: The movie. The movie that cost, what was it, $75 million to make and made $16 million. Quit, Carlos. You're in Hollywood. Is that good? Is that good?
15: Those numbers are not Odyssey numbers at this point in time.
13: Calling her the most consequential first lady in history.
15: Oh, God. So that $16 million is probably from her family members.
13: Yeah.
15: Go
13: the docuseries will show the first lady's work ethic. Oh, please, I can't.
15: Oh, give me a break.
13: I just can't.
15: Yeah, does that include a poll?
13: Yes.
15: My work ethic. Where is my poll? I show you how I started. Here, take my clothes.
13: Lord. Okay.
15: She's gross. Gold digger. Gold digger.
13: Chris posts, look, who among us hasn't had several hundred bank accounts closed on suspicion of money laundering? You mentioned that earlier, Carla. It's just, I know they're counting on our exhaustion, but it really is just...
15: The grift.
13: Yeah.
15: The emoluments clause is long gone. And again, you just see it in his face every day, and his jolly, purpley hands and swollen ankles. It's eating away at him. All our times have come. What did I say?
13: So here's a good news stack, which is very small. A federal court has now blocked Trump's attempt to steal Colorado's entire voter list.
14: Yep.
13: Democrats are now 20 and 0. Again, I don't math the math. Carlos, that's good, right?
15: That's good.
13: Yeah.
15: It's a good track record there,
13: Colorado.
15: Won,
13: to carry the four divided. It's zero times. Mm-hmm. The Trump administration has won zero times. Okay. Yeah.
15: Voter suppression is so obvious.
13: Yeah.
15: They know they cannot win on policy. And again, it just baffles me that you won the election. Why don't you take advantage of it and do great policy?
13: Yeah, I know. Mike Johnson coming out and saying people don't trust the government. I'm like,
15: You're the
13: governor in all three branches. Like, yes, people don't trust you. I mean, I mentioned this earlier, but look at how Trump's dropped a whopping 59%. That's almost 60, Chris.
14: Yeah, I've heard. Mm-hmm.
13: And 77% among moderate Republicans on his overall approval and on the economy. This is a disaster for the GOP just 3 months from the midterms. Once again, save the hive. Democrats,
15: save
13: don't
15: hive
13: this up. I appreciated the woman from Michigan that just said El Sayed is not a part of the Democratic Socialist Party. So stop with trying to divide people. You know, you can.
15: Yeah,
13: labels are meant to make people feel, you know, people obviously, it was a very close race. I hope they mend fences quickly, but they were, you know, he obviously had ideas people liked. And it just.
15: It sounds like Tellurico and Crockett in Texas, where he said, you know, keep Jasmine Crockett out of your mouth if you're one of my supporters.
13: Right.
15: Again, yes, save the hive, blend together, great ideas. And you could look to New York and see what's working and point to and say, that's what we want to emulate. We want to make things affordable for people. We want to give them health care.
13: Right.
15: We want them to invest in renewable energy.
13: Yeah.
15: I mean,
13: and you gotta
15: common
13: respect,
15: sense stuff.
13: You got to respect the voters, Carl. Like, this is who they picked in this primary at this time. And mm-hmm. that's it. As you say, the primary's over now, you know?
15: That's right. So, yeah, if you love your candidate, if you love Gavin Newsom, vote for Gavin Newsom. If you love Pete Buttigieg, if you love Kamala, vote for them in the primary. Once it's decided, don't request a pleather belt when we're bleeding out on the beach. Just take any type of tourniquet. A blue tourniquet of any shape, form will do the trick. No more panties hanging on the rod. Goodbye, girl.
13: Okay. See, this proves the point. Somebody posted, I'm convinced if you listen to Trump long enough, you will go insane. That is, Chris and I can confirm.
14: Especially this week. This week, we've gone insane.
13: Yes. Carlos, for instance, you know we're all at a fad? We're all at a fad missiles, which is bad if we get attacked by Barcelona or Ibiza.
15: Oh, fad missiles or Barcelona or Ibiza?
13: Or perhaps if Thor was real and we were at war with Thor, we would be out of fads.
15: With Thor. We would be out of fads.
13: Yeah.
15: Is that how we pronounce it? I don't know.
13: Fad missiles.
15: We got the Chad missiles.
14: No, they're fad. THAD.
13: Yes, they're
15: fad. The Chad missiles, they were very bad in Florida in 2000. They had a lot of hanging Chads, and those missiles were hanging, and they could have dropped.
13: Never mind. This is different. Okay, 49 minutes after the hour.
15: What are the oranges of that comment?
13: Oh, wait. Lonnie, you got to go. Open the garage door quick. I got to get that guy. Hold wait. Okay.
15: What?
13: Open the garage door. It's the DWP.
15: Open the pod bay door.
13: They only come
15: now.
13: Once every 6 weeks.
15: Open the pod bay door.
13: Open the garage door. Or you do it. Okay.
15: Open the door for Mr. Muckle.
13: Okay. Tell him to open the gate for him. Okay, 49 minutes after the hour. This portion of the show brought

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2: Hey, did you hear that? Listen very carefully. 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

0: 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I have one more sporting of the sport for you, Carlos.
1: There we go.
0: Yes. FIFA boss Gianni Infantino turns to Trump in
2: Mamma mia.
0: Trump in desperate attempt to save his job amid growing revolt.
2: Oh,
0: he has reportedly turned to Trump to save his job as pressure mounts after his proposed bid to spin off the organization's commercial assets to private investors. Of course, there's a Kushner involved in all this.
1: Yep.
0: If there's corruption, there's a Kushner. His brother, right? Josh Kushner leads this investment
2: firm.
0: There
2: are more Kushners?
0: Yes.
2: Oh.
0: Jesus, like we needed that.
1: He might Jeanine Pirro him.
0: Yeah. So he repeatedly attempted to contact Trump by phone, blah, blah, blah. But obviously there's a revolt. Go ahead.
1: Oh, it's like a Renfield trying to get a hold of Dracula who fired him.
2: Yeah.
3: I don't want to talk to you anymore, Fintantino, whatever your name is. Go away.
0: Okay. Senate committee schedules vote on holding Anthony Fauci in contempt of Congress. Dear God. Rather than doing anything to help any American, they have to relitigate this fight. Mm-hmm.
1: 7 years ago, guy who actually saved people from dying when the hospitals, RFK Jr., the ICUs were not empty in New York. They were full, you quack.
0: It is just this 85-year-old lifelong public servant who has saved millions of lives. It makes me angry to my core, this whole... Rand Paul and his bag of tangled electrical cord hair.
1: Even when we had the polio vaccine, there were people that had complications. There were people that probably died from the polio vaccine.
0: Yeah.
1: Because it's not perfect. People are going to have side effects. But by and large, it saved millions of lives,
0: yes. Oh, by the way, we've been talking about the reflecting pool debacle. National Guard in D.C. will cost us an additional $1.4 billion. If you're keeping track of your tab.
2: Billion, with a B.
0: B, yeah, with a B. The Pentagon's deployment of National Guard troops to D.C. is set to cost an additional $1.4 billion. That's in addition to the hundreds of millions already sent.
1: Send the National Guard on the day of the speech. On the morning of the speech, the President of the United States, if he can send the National Guard to protect a pool that even botched, you could have sent the National Guard early that morning because you knew that's what they were going to do.
0: Yeah, yeah. Oh, and now they're like guarding the... What is it? The fence around the reflecting pool that has not been vandalized by anyone.
1: I need you to guard the. I got to pay $100 million for the guys to guard the guys that are guarding the fence that's guarding the pool. They got to guard the guards.
0: Carlos, how might we support you and all of you?
1: Oh, August 29th and 30th in Chattanooga, Tennessee at Animiverse. Come see me.
2: Sweet.
0: Yay.
2: Awesome.
0: We love you, Carlos.
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4: NBC News Radio, I'm Tammy Trujillo. President Trump delivered a campaign-style speech about the U.S. economy in Las Vegas on Wednesday. Mark Mayfield has details.
5: Speaking to the crowd at the Red Rock Casino and Resort on Wednesday, Trump touted his no-tax-on-tips policy.
6: Right now, it's one of the best things. I mean, it's one of the greatest things. People are making a lot of money, no tax on tips, and it's great.
5: Las Vegas's leisure and hospitality service sector drives its economy. Trump has been ramping up his economic message with the midterm elections less than 4 months away. He has several more of these types of events scheduled in the coming months. I'm Mark Mayfield.
4: Iran is claiming that the U.S. is ready to return to commitments, but still denies talks have been taking place with Washington. The country's deputy foreign minister made the comments Wednesday without much explanation, possibly referring to the interim agreement reached in June before a ceasefire fell apart. Under that agreement, the U.S. had promised to lift its naval blockade of Iranian ports, while maritime traffic would have free transit of the Strait of Hormuz. President Trump said that talks have indeed been happening, whether Iran wants to admit it or not. Michigan Governor Gretchen Whitmer is backing Abdul El-Sayed after he won the Democratic nomination for the U.S. Senate. The progressive El-Sayed defeated establishment-backed Congresswoman Haley Stevens by fewer than 15,000 votes in a tightly watched primary race. Stevens conceded and pledged her support as Democrats look to keep the Senate seat blue in November. El-Sayed will now face Republican former Congressman Mike Rogers, who ran unopposed in the GOP primary and has criticized El-Sayed's progressive platform. The Powerball jackpot has jumped now to a whopping $856 million after nobody won the grand prize in Wednesday night's drawing. Next chance to strike it rich comes on Saturday, with the cash value option on that massive jackpot working out to $372 million. The odds of winning the jackpot, they're 1 in 292 million. 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

0: You can hear me.
1: Now we can.
0: Yeah, okay, there we go. Sorry, we had a technical problem there. So happy Wednesday, top of the Wednesday to you. We got a lot to talk about today. Why are Democrats really fighting each other? Nobody's voting for Karl Marx. I mean, they're voting for a raise. We'll get to that in a second. Did Trump just get locked out of his own war? This is a fascinating story. And if Todd Blanche is confirmed, is he going to drop the cold, dead hand of Anthony Comstock on America's women? In the second hour of our program, Heidi Sigmund-Kuda, Betty Dangerous, is going to drop by. Trump fails money laundering investigations. And Sanders draws a line on Social Security. And who profits when airport security goes private? And in the third hour of our program, should anyone believe the man who broke CBS News? And a geeky science, could forest bathing be one of public health's most overlooked tools? So we've got a lot to talk about today. I want to start out with the election results last night, or actually early this morning. Michigan finally came in on the Senate race. And Abdul El-Sayed is going to be the guy who goes against Mike Rogers, the Republican lobbyist, former member of Congress. Maybe he still isn't, maybe he got back in Congress. I'm not sure. I know he had moved to Florida for a while and was a lobbyist. You know, what the media is saying, and certainly what the Republicans are saying, is that last night's primaries were a war over socialism. Actually, nobody is promoting real, you know, Karl Marx socialism. What we're talking about is social democracy, which is also known as the New Deal. It's also known as the Great Society. It's also known as George Washington signing a bill to provide funding for the poorhouse in Washington, D.C. I mean, we have been taking care of poor people in this country ever since literally the beginning of our country. This is not socialism. This is a bill coming due, right? 61% of Americans are pessimistic about the direction this economy is heading. And you get people like, you know, Abdul El-Sayed and others, another one is William Lawrence. This guy is like part of the Sunrise Movement, a Gen Z or a Zoomer, who also won an election in Michigan, and not for the Senate, but for the House of Representatives, the U.S. House. Won a primary, beat two, quote, normal or conventional Democrats. And, you know, his pitch is, you know, get money out of politics and let's do something about the climate crisis. Whereas, you know, the so-called conventional Democrats, the ones who take money from big corporations and dream of money from billionaires, very little of it is forthcoming, and take money from AIPAC, are all upset about it. So, what's going on here, in my opinion, is, you know, nobody is voting for Karl Marx. Nobody is voting for communism, as much as the Republicans are going to use that word. I don't think it's working anymore. And I don't think the hate on Arabs and Muslims is going to work anymore either. And I think the guy who put the nail in that particular coffin was Mamdani. You know, Zoran Mamdani, the mayor of New York City, who is doing just a great job running that city, has got the city's budget under control. He's taxing rich people. He's helping out poor people. He's helping out the middle class. New Yorkers love this guy. And, you know, so now we've got, you know, Abdul El-Sayed, who's going to be running. He's a physician. He doesn't practice medicine. He's an epidemiologist, but he's got an MD. He's a good guy. I saw him, his acceptance speech this morning on MSNBC, and it blew me away. I mean, it was just extraordinary. This guy has the touch, right? He's much like Mamdani, much like Bernie Sanders, much like a lot of this whole current generation that's coming up right now, saying, you know, we want to go back to the values that the Democratic Party held before the Clinton administration. We want to go back to the values of Jimmy Carter and Lyndon Johnson and John Kennedy and Harry Truman and Franklin Roosevelt. We want to go back to the idea that government can play an active role in building a middle class by restraining the accumulation of extreme wealth at the top and by putting a floor under extreme poverty at the bottom. This is not something radical. This is what literally built the American middle class from the era of World War 2 forward, well, really from the Republican Great Depression forward. And, you know, I get it that Republicans are, you know, they say they're licking their chops right now. And, I mean, Ted Cruz was on Fox so-called News this morning going, well, you know, yeah. I mean, just telling naked lies, actually. This is pretty incredible. I mean, it's really pretty incredible. He says that now that we've elected this guy, he says Democrats want to get rid of Thanksgiving and Christmas and implement Sharia law. Now, no Democrats are supporting that, and neither is Abdul El-Sayed. But here's Ted Cruz telling this lie on Fox News to tens of millions of Americans who are going to believe it. I mean, you know, they believe things that they see on Fox News. So it looks like this election, much like the, you know, most of the elections really since the Reagan election in 1980, are going to be Democrats saying, here's what we're going to do. And, you know, it's reasonable stuff. Everybody having health care. What's unreasonable about that? Literally every other advanced democracy in the world has this, all the way down to Costa Rica. Mexico is starting it next year. Canada's had it since the 60s. There's nothing radical about this. This is normal. But the Republicans are going to be going, oh, my God, it's communism. They're going to take away your health care. Yeah. Also, Donald Trump just got locked out of his own war. This is fascinating. Trump is out there, and Scott Bessent yesterday, same thing, saying, well, the Iranians, they really want to talk to us, and we're negotiating with them, and you know, we're going to make all this work. And the Iranians are like, we're not even talking to these guys. We don't trust them. They have lied to us repeatedly. Kushner and Witkoff were just jerking us around so that they could manipulate the stock market by having, you know, oil is on again, off again, on again, off again. And every single time Kushner, Witkoff, and Trump are making bets in the futures market, this is what the Iranians are accusing them of. So the Strait of Hormuz is, you know, this waterway that has Iran on the north side and Oman on the south side, or maybe it's the west and east side. And so Oman and Iran just got together. They're meeting, you know, Oman has been mediating these talks to begin with. And the deal that they've worked out, it looks like this is, and that they may well put into place today or tomorrow, is to reopen the strait by saying all the ships coming in go by Iran and all the ships going out go by Oman. So, you know, you come in on one side, you go out on the other side. And in both cases, you basically pay a small fee for the right of safe passage because those countries will defend the strait. Now, you know, it's not uncommon to have pilot boats that bring larger boats through rough waters. We have them here at the mouth of the Columbia River, one of the most dangerous bars in the world, you know, where the river meets the ocean. You can only go out if you're a commercial ship with a local pilot that you have to pay for. So this is not something that is, you know, all that radical. But, you know, they've just basically cut Trump out of this altogether. And he's stewing on this thing, saying, you know, well, I'm in charge here, and I'm, you know, you're going to have to do this with me, and I'm not going to let you charge for this. And, yeah, right. Oh, man. It reminds me of that old song from the 60s. What if they gave a war and nobody came? You know, it's like Trump is like, I'm in charge here. And they're all going, who are you? We're not talking to you anymore. We don't trust you. Go away, Grandpa. Amazing. It's just about 16 minutes past the hour.
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0: It's the place where smart people get their news. I'll be right back with more of the news of the day and your calls in just a moment.

0: The morbidly rich who bought our government are counting on you to sit this thing out. 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Every day, I connect the dots that they don't want connected. From the Powell memo to Citizens United to the checkpoints and surveillance machinery that's going up right now. But this isn't a lecture. It's a fight. And you're not in it alone. Thousands of us are already here, reading, arguing, organizing, being like our children's future depends on it. Because it does. We refuse to be spectators while democracy gets sold off piece by piece. 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No paywall, no catch. Come stand with us and let's take this country back together. That's Hartman Report. Hartman with two N's at the end. 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

0: 22 minutes past the hour. Welcome back. So my daily take today, published over at HartmanReport.com and also on Daily Kos, is titled, "Is Todd Blanche going to drop the cold, dead hand of Anthony Comstock on America's women if he's confirmed?" And this is something that has been flying under the radar, and I just wanted to bring it out. Todd Blanche last week was on a conference call with this right-wing religious group called Intercessors for America. These are people who, you know, want to end abortion in America altogether. And they basically asked him, "When are you going to end abortion in America?" And he said, quote, "We don't have a complete victory yet, but we will have victory, and victory will be soon, and it will be permanent." And then he went on to say, later in the call, he said, "If states have said we're going to protect the unborn and we're going to protect every life from the moment of conception, we are putting policies and practices in place so that other states and other organizations cannot attack that. They can't do things like they're doing with mailing in mail-order drugs." So this is Todd Blanche saying he's going to put an end to mifepristone. And when he testified before Congress, Ted Cruz, the infamous liar, Ted Cruz said, and I quote, 18 U.S.C. 24, Section 1461, the Comstock Act, provides that every article or thing designed or adapted or intended to produce abortion is declared to be non-mailable. I have to admit that statutory text to me looks quite straightforward. It's not subtle. It's not difficult. It is straightforward. Will you commit that the department will carefully evaluate every lawful action available to ensure the faithful enforcement of the Comstock Act and other federal pro-life acts? And Blanche answered, yes. So how does he plan to do this? Well, back in March of 2024, Sam Alito on the Supreme Court said the Comstock Act is a prominent provision. It's not some obscure subsection of a complicated, obscure law. Everybody in this field knows about it. Erin Hawley, the wife of Josh Hawley, who was arguing this case, the mifepristone case in 24, before the U.S. Supreme Court, said, quote, "I don't think there's any case in this court that empowers the FDA to ignore other federal law. The Comstock Act says the drugs should not be mailed, either through the mail or through common carriers." And Clarence Thomas said, "How do you respond to an argument that mailing your product and advertising it would violate the Comstock Act?" He's talking to the manufacturers of mifepristone. He went on to note that the law is, quote, "fairly broad and specifically covers drugs such as yours." In other words, they want the Comstock Act enforced today. Anthony Comstock was this bizarre mama's boy who fought in the Union Army in the Civil War and became the postmaster of New York State. And he passed this law in 1873 that outlawed sending anything through the mail that could be used for abortion or masturbation. These were his things, right? He hated sex. His mother died when he was 10, and no woman he ever met lived up to her. He had a huge pornography collection that he loved to share with members of Congress. And, you know, that's how he got this law passed. In fact, there's a book about him, a brilliant biography by Amy Sohn. It's titled The Man Who Hated Women. And so here we have an actual law, the Comstock Act, that outlaws mailing anything that can be used for an abortion. And in 1930, the Supreme Court said, this law is unenforceable because it would prevent doctors from getting things through the mail that they use for legal abortions, like to save women's lives. And so since 1930, the case was Young Rubber Corporation versus C.I. Lee and Company. Since that time, we have not been enforcing the Comstock Act. Well, the Trump administration and Todd Blanche want to bring it back, and Ted Cruz is all gung-ho about this, as are many of the Republicans. I'm telling you, get ready. This is coming. Todd Blanche is going to, the cold, dead hand of Anthony Comstock is going to be rising up out of the grave and grabbing America's women. You know, just brought to mind Donald Trump talking about grabbing women. As soon as Todd Blanche becomes the permanent attorney general, or immediately after the election. Now, my guess is they'll wait for 3 months because they don't want to piss off more women in America, you know, at Republicans. But after this election, get ready. I would put money on this if I was a betting man. I mean, this is something that I think is so predictable. that in January, February, March of next year, you are going to see attempts to enforce the Comstock Act by this administration, led by Todd Blanche, if he is confirmed. So you might want to call your Republican senators and let them know your thoughts on this. 224-3121.
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0: That 224-3121 number is the switchboard in Washington, D.C. for the United States Senate. We'll be right back.

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2: You were promised something. Work hard, play by the rules, and you'd own a home, raise a family, retire with dignity. I mean, that was the deal, right? It was called the American dream. 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Well, here's the truth nobody told you. It didn't die, it was killed. And we know who did it, when they did it, and how they got away with it for almost 150 years. It starts with a lie buried in a court case way back in 1886. And it runs straight through Ronald Reagan and his administration. And it's still robbing you blind right now. This wasn't bad luck. It was a crime. Who Killed the American Dream? 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It's time that you knew who did it. Who Killed the American Dream? The Greatest Political Crime Ever Told by Tom Hartman.
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11: Game day isn't staged. It's lived. It's the shopping, the cooking, the laughter. 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

0: 37 minutes past the hour. Welcome back. So what's on your mind today? Let's pick up some calls here. Russ in Hickory Hill, Illinois. Hey, Russ, what's up?
1: Thank you for taking my call. Yeah, I got to ask your opinion, Tom. And these two guys, Cronin and Tillis, how more pathetic can you get? It was like telling them, oh, yeah, you got to rein them in, Democrats, but when your guy's in, you rein him in. He's not allowed to steal like ours. But, you know, the only thing Chris Hayes said it best, the Republicans, yeah. You know, they want lobbyists shot. But, you know, and they're still trying to sweep this guy Miller under the rug for beating his wife.
0: Yeah.
1: I mean,
0: Max Miller. Yeah.
1: I mean, let's be honest, Tom. And the thing that gets me is how come the governor of Michigan didn't run for that Senate seat? Kirchner, she's so popular. Why did they have this fight? Why didn't she say, I'm going to run? I mean, these guys are sad, Tom.
0: Yeah, I don't know what's going on in Gretchen Whitmer's life or her political future.
1: She would have won the Senate seat standing up. You know, kid yourself, Tom. They had a pull out before this.
0: Yeah. No, I get that. And again, I don't know why she's not. But what I do know is that if you are a Republican senator and you resign, as Tom Tillis and John Cornyn are both doing, or Tillis is resigning and Cornyn lost his primary, then you have the opportunity to be paid a starting salary of $5 million a year as a lobbyist for any, you know, no shortage of big industries. And you just pick the industry you want, and you know, because senators have this privilege of being able to walk literally onto the floor of the Senate anytime they want, even while the Senate is in session, and so they can just go in and lobby people, whereas average lobbyists, you know, Grover Norquist can't do that. And so this is not that they are cowards. This is that they, which, although I would argue that they are, it's not that they're afraid of Trump. It's that they want that $5 million a year after they leave the Senate.
1: That's what Chris Hayes said, too.
0: Yeah.
1: You know, let's be honest, Tom. This party, there's nothing left of it no more. And the sad part about this, too, the white women just adore Trump like he's the Beatles or Elvis. I mean, how much more pathetic? You got a guy beating his wife in Ohio, and they're still hesitant about, well, we need more facts.
0: Yeah.
1: Even the senator, that's his daughter and granddaughter, and he's like,
0: Bernie Moreno, who's got his own problems, just came out and attacked his son-in-law and said that he holds his breath every time his granddaughter is with him. So, I think that this, if Max Miller does not pull out of the race, and it looks like he's not going to, then
1: he's
0: I think so. And that's a good thing for America, because that means a Democrat will pick up that seat.
1: Did you see the other thing, Tom? Not to know, like, on one subject. Did you see the most popular guy in Kansas as a pastor? He just won the Senate seat for the Democrats.
0: And he's a Democrat. Yep. I think that what we're seeing, Russ, is a generational shift. I think every 40 years, this country shifts either hard left or hard right. I hate these terms, but I don't know how else to describe it. We have basically 40 years of conservative policy, then 40 years of liberal policy, then 40 years of, and you can track this all the way back to the American Revolution. And right now we are in the tail end of that conservative phase that really should have ended 5 years ago, if it's 40 years long. 5 years ago, Reagan was sworn into office, and that was the beginning of it. And I think that, you know, it's overdue, and it's happening right now, and we're watching it all around us. And the question in my mind is, will the Democratic Party, will Ken Martin and Hakeem Jeffries and Chuck Schumer, will the leadership of the Democratic Party figure out what the hell is going on here before they do any more damage to the party by continuing to suck up to so-called middle-of-the-road or moderate Democrats, which is simply a nice way of saying they're perfectly willing to take money from anybody and do their bidding, will they wake up to what's going on and start turning their back on these people, or will they continue supporting them against progressives? And I think if the leadership of the Democratic Party does not become explicitly progressive damn quick, it's going to be a disaster. Russ, I got to move along, but thanks for the call. Roger in Seattle. Hey, Roger, what's on your mind today?
2: Let me get my microphone on here. Okay, can you hear me?
0: I can hear you just fine, Roger.
2: Okay, I wanted to say that the problem with the Democrats is that not just that they want to say we're not Bernie or we're not the senator from Massachusetts or we're not Pramila or her sister in Oregon, but that they want to do things, you know, incrementally, and they needed to say, no, this is a disaster. So they may be nice and debate civilly their Republican opponent, but that doesn't mean that we have to still go back and depend on corporate money. We can go whole hog into Medicare for all like the Michigan senator. I'm glad he wrote that book on, I don't know whether you used any of that in your blog, but great. Let's keep that guy out there because I really want Medicare for all like you do.
0: Yeah.
2: So I think that that's what we need to do is say this is a disaster, and just because Trump thinks that states can take care of Spokane, Washington, and Palisades in California, you know, how crazy can you be? Most of the disaster money from FEMA goes to the red and southern states as it is. And if you can't, as a Republican, say, well, I think he made a mistake by saying he's going to help Louisiana or Florida or Texas in the next, you know, disaster like we have in Spokane and a little bit in eastern Oregon, I understand, but I can't understand why Schumer and the head of the Democratic committee say, oh, yeah, we got to suck up to all this corporate money and APAC. Finally, APAC's going to get thrown out on its butt. But
0: APAC had a big victory. They stopped Cori Bush from coming back.
2: Well, I think because of the disaster in Iraq, and now that Iran and Oman are going to say, kiss off, Trump, we're going to have our own little Panama Canal here, and now you can try to go back to what Obama had, and it's going to be a $100 gallon fill-up before that ever happens.
0: Yeah,
2: so
0: that's $100 barrel.
2: Trump and all the Republicans out on their butt.
0: Yeah,
2: because nobody wants to spend $100 every time they go to the gas station.
0: Well, I think it's going to get even worse than that, Roger, because I you know, if you look at the amounts of money right now that are being invested in AI, particularly in building out these data centers, using today's technology, at the same time that, you know, I follow the tech journals, right? And the next generation of NVIDIA chips, and in fact, now NVIDIA's got some serious competitors for these AI-centric chips. The next generation of chips is 40% more efficient than the current generation, which means that the data centers can be 40% smaller, which means that suddenly a lot of this spending is going to become redundant or unnecessary or even, you know, just a total waste of money. And that's exactly what happened in the late 90s when you had companies like, I think it was WorldCom, was it called? There was a big company that was laying fiber cable all over America for the internet. And, you know, and back then the problem was that when you send data over the internet, the algorithm that's used to compress that data, you know, it was basically what's called a G1. You know, we're up to G5 now, right? It was not very efficient. And as the algorithms got more efficient at compressing data, you needed less and less fiber optic to transmit more and more data. They, you know, WorldCom and all these other companies that were, you know, burying fiber optics and had spent a fortune on it, suddenly, you know, their investments were not needed or wouldn't be needed for another decade. And so the result was the dot-com bubble burst. You had a huge stock market correction in 1999 and 2000, and led to all kinds of consequences. But I think this bubble is going to burst in a way that's spectacular. I mean, Ray Dalio, who runs the biggest hedge fund in the world, the day before yesterday came out and said, we are at where we are right now is where this country was at in 1929 in terms of speculative money in the marketplace. And that's a very, very dangerous thing. So, and I'm not offering investment advice here to anybody, but I'm
2: one of the Democratic Socialists to actually use that as a campaign thing. Was it in Michigan or someplace?
0: We'll see. But I think the recession is here and nobody's acknowledging it and the depression is coming. I really think that. Roger, I got to run, but thank you for the call. We'll be right back with more of your calls in just a minute. It's 47 minutes past the hour.
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0: Exposing the con in conservative. I'll be right back with you.

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4: 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Recovering alcoholic Dr. Jeff Hurton explains.
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6: 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Check it out. 53 minutes past the hour, picking up your calls here. Vince in Wellsville, Kansas. Hey, Vince, what's on your mind today?
7: Good day, sir. I guess I'm on the track of taking care of some of the fears some Americans have. Over 30 years ago, there was a program on television with some intelligent, noteworthy people speaking, and they said that within 30 years that the demographics of our country would change to the extent that the white race had fallen below 50%. And I think there were people who were very frightened by this. And I think finally now we have a way to put those fearing people's minds at ease. We have the people in power now that we could make a law that would make it illegal for white women to have abortions. And that might solve the problem. I don't know.
6: Right. Good luck with that, Vince. But you're right. I mean, it was the demographic demise of white people, or at least the white majority in America, was reached in Texas about a decade and a half ago. Texas has been majority-minority for at least 10 or 15 years. You've got a couple of other states that are close to it. And the entire United States will be majority-minority, within another decade, I believe. I'd have to go back and look at the numbers. We might be awful close to it right now. And, this is why these guys are so hysterical about getting brown and black people out of the country before they can have babies. Go ahead.
7: I don't have much else to say other than I think my tongue is stuck in my cheek. You all have a good day.
6: Yeah, I figured, Vince. Thank you very much. Mark in Oakland, California. Hey, Mark, what's up?
8: Hey, Tom, thank you for taking the call.
6: Sure.
8: I wanted to talk about the El Said's victory last night. I mean, I'm really happy today, so that's the only thing that really matters.
6: Yeah, me too.
8: I mean, I'm happy that it's over and that it happened because I no longer have to worry so much, but Tom, I was listening on the call or phone here, listening to you talking to the caller about WorldCom. Well, that was the first, one of the first

0: companies I went to work for as a sales rep in the early 90s. Yeah. And I have a story I could tell you about that, but that's not really about what my manager taught me, essentially predicted what would eventually come today, but that's for another time. I wanted to talk to you about that, the election last night. I think that that's going to be an inflection point in American history.
1: I agree.
0: I mean,
1: bad Imam Dami's election, yeah.
0: Absolutely. And thank you for giving me a chance to breathe there.
1: Yeah.
0: I think it's going to be the end of APAC's influence on Democratic elections. Other people, they're going to have to wake up and smell the coffee, because that lady, Haley Stevens, had no business getting 700,000 votes. Tom, she is an empty suit. No charisma or communicator. Everything the Democrats have been running on in the 20th century, she sort of embodied. No character, no charisma, no message. Just like, vote for me. And people
1: I hope you're right, Mark, and this is the end of APAC's influence. I don't think that's the case. I mean, they beat Cori Bush, and I think it's in Missouri. They took her down first 2 years ago, and then they beat her again this time with a lot of money. So Israel's still very active here.
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1: If you're a homeowner in America, you need to listen to this. 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
6: AP News, I'm Marcela Sanchez. Regional officials tell the Associated Press negotiators from Iran and Oman have finalized the draft deal to reopen the Strait of Hormuz. Iran's Supreme Leader Ayatollah Mojtaba Khamenei must still approve it. President Trump also said a deal could be announced this week to open the waterway so oil shipments can go through. But the agreement is likely to be contingent on the U.S. lifting its blockade on Iran's ports. Meanwhile, Israel says two of its soldiers were killed in combat in southern Lebanon. Israel is accusing the militant group Hezbollah of violating the ceasefire between the two sides, and says it responded by launching strikes and warned residents of one village to flee. Abdul El Sayed is Michigan's Democratic nominee. AP Washington correspondent Sagar Magani reports this comes after he narrowly won a bruising fight
7: You know, in the words of Muhammad Ali, we shook up the world.
8: With what progressive leader Bernie Sanders calls the most extraordinary win in modern American party politics.
9: He took on the national Democratic establishment.
8: Now he has to unite Democrats in a state key to retaking the Senate majority and beat the GOP's Mike Rogers to claim the seat of retiring Democrat Gary Peters, who says El Sayed has to immediately start reaching out to fellow Democrats.
9: Which he assured me will happen.
8: Top Senate Republican John Thune says the GOP's now in a pretty good spot in Michigan.
10: And this is the extreme radical choice.
8: Sagar Meghani, Washington.
6: The man arrested at Trump's California golf course allegedly pretended to be part of Trump's security detail. Authorities say Janine John Taley had illegal weapons in his home and car. This is AP News. Astronaut Neil Armstrong's boyhood home is for sale. The AP's Ed Donahue has the story.
11: Armstrong is best remembered for where he was on July 20th, 1969, on the moon.
12: That's one small step for man, one giant leap for mankind.
11: Armstrong called Wapakoneta, Ohio, home. He died in 2012. Retired teacher Karen Mikesell has lived at 601 West Benton Street for 40 years.
13: I fell in love with the house right off the get-go. Didn't know that it was Neil Armstrong's boyhood home, though.
11: The home has hosted astronauts, including Buzz Aldrin, and contains memorabilia.
13: Out of personal preference, I wanted to keep it like the Armstrongs had it.
11: Neil Armstrong's house is listed at $430,000. I'm Ed Donahue.
6: And I'm Marcela Sanchez, AP News.
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18: This is Richard Chu with Something to Chew On. It's curious to watch the hypocrisy of Senate Republicans interrogate Dr. Fauci, an 85-year-old career medical veteran who, by all measure, helped steer our country through one of the most dangerous public medical crises in years. But of course, every one of the GOP members of the Senate Homeland Security Committee and those in the GOP corporate media decided to show their political bias and stupidity by going all in and threatening Dr. Fauci with jail time and all the rest because he decided to exercise his right of using the Fifth Amendment. Newsflash, GOP hypocrites, your boy, Donald Trump, used the same right nearly 500 times in his New York fraud testimony. But you fools have short memories. So if Dr. Fauci needs to be in jail for his use, so does Donald Trump. I'm just exercising my First Amendment right to free speech.
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1: Welcome back to the second hour of our program. 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What's wrong? Yeah, also known as Betty Dangerous. 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And Betty is spelled without the Y, B-E-T-T-E. Dangerous.com, as in, you know, that all those famous Betty Dangerous, Heidi Kuda, welcome to the program. It's great having you with us. So yeah, I you've got a couple of pieces here: an awake in France and Trump fails money laundering investigations. Let's talk about the money laundering first. This is a big deal. Yeah. And I'm astonished that when Capital One came out with this 2 days ago, that it was not at the top of the headlines all across the country. You can imagine if Joe Biden or Barack Obama had had their bank accounts closed for engaging in federal felony money laundering, that, you know, there would be an explosion.
2: Yeah, yeah, you could imagine that. And the issue, I was thinking about how to present this to your listeners today, and I was thinking that we have been faced for the last decade with two separate realities. One is that fact-based world that you and I grew up in, that, you know, started with a couple television channels and we could kind of, you know, come to a consensus on things. And the other is this alternate reality that has been pushed on us, primarily the last decade, primarily by foreign interference and, you know, with the assist of Trump's MAGA, you know, scene, as well as, you know, the GOP being very complicit. Because when soon as Kellyanne Conway started talking about alternate facts, that should have been the day that it just got shut down. But that's not what happened. Mm-hmm. Instead, we wake up to this daily deluge of, you know, awful lies, disinformation, and, you know, and what's real is even scarier. But the fact is, there really is a fact-based world. Trump wants to pretend he's winning at everything. But 5 years ago, middle of 2021, 385 of his Trump Organization bank accounts were shut by Capital One because he did not pass their anti-money laundering sniff test. So just right there, Tom, imagine 385 accounts. What are you doing with all those accounts? Like, what are you doing? Like, why do you need so many accounts, right? Mm. So we only find this out, and you're so right, it gets papered over by the deluge of awful. But we only found this out because Trump sued Capital One, saying it was politically motivated for January 6th. Capital One is saying, we don't shut accounts for political motivations. That's not what we do. We have to comply with the law. And these accounts were shut down in 2021 under Biden's administration. Interestingly, we also find out that that same year, JP Morgan Chase also shut down Trump accounts for the same reason. They did not pass their anti-money laundering sniff test. They don't spell it out as clearly as Capital One does, but they basically say we would never do anything for political motivations. This is because we had enough concerns about what was happening with these accounts that we had to shut them down. And as you know, six-time bankrupt Donald Trump has had debanking issues in the past.
1: Yeah, to say the very least. And I mean, it's kind of legendary how Russian oligarchs in particular, but, you know, corrupt people from all over the world have come to New York with suitcases full of money, you know, or with third-party checks and bought property to launder their money. I mean, you know, money laundering is a major, the number one way that money is laundered around the world right now is through real estate. And there are two advanced democracies that allow this. And I believe it's the United States and the UK. I may be wrong about the UK, but so fact check me on that. But there's only two of us that basically allow anonymous real estate transactions.
2: UK isn't called, London isn't called Londongrad for nothing. That is, you know, UK, London has had the same type of problems that we have had with dark money. As we've talked about on your show, Trump was only one of two people in real estate in New York at the time that would actually allow anonymous shell companies to purchase their, you know, condos. And that then became the home for Russian oligarchs. It became the home for many nefarious activities. They were busting mob bosses there. They had illegal gambling going on there. And anybody from the outside looking in, you know, Australia did not allow Trump to build a casino in the 80s because of their concerns with mob ties, their concerns with money laundering.
1: Neither did Las Vegas.
2: In the world of real facts, we found out that the, you know, so-called president of the United States, you know, did not pass the money laundering test. And the reason I put fail in the headlines is that, as you know, Trump being a Roy Cohn acolyte always has to have the appearance that he's winning. But we know for a fact that Trump quite often, when it comes to reality, actually loses. We know that he was convicted over the hush money case. And what was that case? That was a money laundering case. That was moving money for an illicit purpose and then having to, you know, go through. And again, we've talked about this, but I have to say it. Why do you think his administration is going after international law so hard? Because he fits the profile of these leaders that can actually be charged for the crimes they're committing. So he's trying to keep ahead of the law. But, you know, if international law holds, he too may end up with the same types of charges that his friends Netanyahu and Putin have. So yeah. I like to stay in the fact-based world.
1: Yeah, I'm with you. You also wrote a piece titled An Awakened France. You said France is experiencing an awakening of sorts. What's going on there?
2: Yeah. Oh, it's so interesting because France is actually hardening itself against you know, I've talked about this before on your show, but there is a real battlefield, and it's the social media tech battlefield. It's the media influencers. And because countries in Europe and, you know, just like America, we, you know, cherished our free speech. We cherished our freedoms. We did not really want to have to look so hard at the actual battlefield, and the battlefield was for our minds. So France is paving the way in Europe for, you know, hardening itself against these types of attacks. And they did something very interesting this week in particular. They actually expelled a Russian propagandist. They said, you have to leave our country. This is somebody who had been the head of RT, Russia's state media network in France. And when RT was banned in France in 2022 at the time of the full-scale invasion. She stayed behind and then was hired by the French version of Rupert Murdoch to continue doing basically Russian propaganda. Well, France just told her to get out. And what is so interesting is I thought that the appeals process was going to go on forever and she was still going to be able to do her Russian talking points every day. Her name, by the way, is Xenia Fedorova. Very lovely person, just like many of the Red Sparrows that we're familiar with. But what's interesting is on Monday, they already denied her appeal. So she has to leave and, you know, go back to Russia, where I'm sure they will find a use for somebody who's very refined in their propaganda approach. But that's not all they did. The second thing they did is their legislation was just passed to ban social media for users under the age of 15. Macron has been talking about this a lot. He's very concerned about the mental health of young people. We know that the Steve Bannons of the world, the Putins of the world, have been using social media to target young people. So France is saying, wait, there's something wrong with this. And I look at it like, maybe it's not going to be something that's foolproof, but at least the kids are going to know that they're doing something wrong if they log on to Telegram at 2 a.m. And it's going to be a multi-part process. They're still figuring it out. But it's the first country in Europe to do that. And I think other countries will be taking note.
1: Yeah, I think so, too. And it's truly remarkable how effective the Russian propaganda machine is, you know, particularly with regard to social media. Heidi Sigmund-Kuda, Betty Dangerous, BettyDangerous.com.
2: Thanks, Tom.
1: Hey, Betty. Heidi, thank you so much for dropping by today. It's always great talking
2: with you. Thanks, Tom.
1: Yeah. And by the way, our newsletter is free over on Substack. Just go to Betty Dangerous without the Y, BettyDangerous.com, and check it out. It is just about 16 minutes past the hour. I'll be back with more of the news of the day and your calls in just a moment.
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0: 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Welcome back. And Bernie Sanders is basically drawing a line on Social Security. Not that he hasn't been doing this his literally whole entire legislative history, but there is a new piece of legislation that is being sponsored by a couple of Republicans and a couple of Democrats and Republicans, but the Democrats are leaving office. Dick Durbin is no longer going to be running for election, right? For example, he's leaving the Senate. And so he and Tim Kaine, I'm not sure if Tim Kaine is leaving or not. I think he's still around. And Angus King of Maine, and I think he's just sticking around, are co-sponsoring this legislation. It says five of the bill's seven sponsors. Now, that includes Bill Cassidy. He's leaving. John Cornyn, he's leaving. And Alan Armstrong of Oklahoma. I don't know the deal. Have either lost election or aren't running again in 2026, have sponsored this thing called the Promise Act, protecting retirement opportunities and maintaining income security for everyone. And this is about the fact that Social Security is going to run out of money in a couple of years. And there's going to be a 30% cut in benefits and Social Security benefits if something isn't done. Now, the easy way to solve this problem is simply to say that millionaires and billionaires have to pay the same amount into Social Security as you and me, right? It's easy. Right now, if you make under $180,000 a year, roughly, every penny of income that you make is taxed for Social Security. If you make over $180,000 a year, you no longer pay Social Security taxes. That's nuts. So, what Bernie has been recommending and other Democrats is that let's take a threshold, $200,000 a year, $400,000. $400,000 seems to be the most popular threshold. Anybody who makes over $400,000 a year as income has to start paying into Social Security again, all the way up to, millions. And we're only talking about, a couple tens of thousands of families. There's not even 100,000 families in the country that make more than $1 million a year. So this would not be a big deal, but the Promise Act does something completely different. Instead, this so-called Promise Act that Dick Durbin has signed on with, and Tim Kaine and who was the third one, and Angus King that these people have signed on with, says that there will be a commission appointed within the Trump administration. The commission will be appointed. The commission will come up with solutions, and the solutions will be subject to an up or down vote by Congress before the end of the year while Congress is still controlled by Republicans. And you know what they're going to recommend. They're going to recommend raising the retirement age and cutting benefits. Or they may even recommend turning Social Security into a welfare program where it's means tested. If you earn below or if you earn above a certain amount, you just don't get any Social Security benefits. Which is crazy. I mean, that's why it's called an entitlement. Everyone's entitled to it because everyone paid into it. So keep an eye on this thing. This is wild. Meanwhile, the Republicans want to do the same thing, or they want to privatize airport security. That's next, and this is part of their ongoing war on unions. Unions support Democratic politicians. Republicans know this, so whenever there's a union, they want to destroy it. And TSA has 45,000 roughly members in a union, the American Federation of Government Employees, AFGE. And so now what's, the way that they're going to break this union, the way the Trump administration plans to destroy this union is by privatizing airport services. Go with private contractors who hire non-union workers. Let's go back to the days that we had before 9/11, where the guys doing, screening your luggage in the airport, instead of making $45,000 a year and getting good benefits and having a union representing them and earning, accumulating a pension, instead of that, they're making $7.25 an hour and they have no benefits. Let's go back to, you know, basically TSA being like McDonald's, hiring the same caliber of people, which is not to knock people at McDonald's, but you get the point. It's, you know, there's a difference between that and a really professional force that has a union and has, you know, all the, and they're going to do this. They're starting with Tampa, Charleston, and Des Moines are going to be privatized. They call it the TSA Gold Plus program, which is very deceptive because it's got to go around the TSA, right? And this is going to put us all at risk, but it will be another union that 47,000 TSA employees will no longer have union benefits, and therefore that union will no longer be able to give money to Democratic members of Congress and the Senate. This is why Reagan went after unions in 1980, because unions were the major funders of Democratic candidates, and why Republicans to this day, in addition to just hating unions on principle, why they want to take down this particular union.
8: 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Call 202-808-9925.
0: So those are my rants. What's on your mind? I'll pick up your calls on the other side of the break. Stay with us.

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4: We have a lot of houses with zero insulation.
3: And Mark Coudere, Austin's Climate Adaptation and Resilience Manager, says the threat is growing as the climate warms.
4: You know, in the 1970s, we would get an average of 10 days over 100. Now we're seeing, in like 2023, 80 days over 100.
3: So the city funds programs to help low-income residents make energy efficiency improvements, like adding insulation or reflective roof coatings, which can help homes stay cooler without using as much AC. 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
3: 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Climate Connections is produced by the Yale Center for Environmental Communication. 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
0: You were promised something. Work hard, play by the rules, and you'd own a home, raise a family, and retire with dignity. 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It was called the American Dream. So what happened? Well, it didn't die. 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Who killed the American Dream? The greatest political crime ever told. A new book by me, Tom Hartman. 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And welcome back. 35 minutes past the hour. And Jack in Grand Beach, Michigan. Hey, Jack. How you doing today?
14: Good. Hey, just to clarify really quick, too, about our last conversation about the nearly 2 million brown, Latino-speaking, legal immigrants that have been welcomed into our country with open arms. I believe you were wondering how and when these folks were let in. And that was through legal immigration.
0: Are you talking about Ronald Reagan?
14: 3 years now. No.
0: Reagan legalized 5 million Hispanics. Is that what you're upset about?
14: No, we're talking about the fact that you are claiming Trump is deporting people based on the color of their skin.
0: Well, that's what the Supreme Court said they could do.
14: No. I'm getting to the statement you made about the deportations. Before I get to my money laundering question, again, almost 3 million Latino, brown, Spanish-speaking people have been let into the country with open arms through the legal immigration process.
0: So how can we allow that, Jack? Brown people coming into the country? Oh, my God.
14: It's great. He's opened his arms, okay? So that would be a direct contradiction to your statement. Getting to my point, can you go ahead and tell me really quick, you must know somebody really high up at Capital One, since they haven't publicly disclosed any of these AML findings, can you go ahead and list them out for me, you know, point by point on what he's done?
0: Capital One disclosed.
14: They haven't disclosed anything, Tom.
0: In a court filing. Jack, you know, if you want to have a conversation, you got to let people talk. I let you talk. Capital One was being sued by Donald Trump and Uday and Kuse, you know, his sons, because they said that the Capital One closed more than 300 accounts. I believe it was 385 accounts. That they had because they had flagged them as conducting money laundering. They had failed the money laundering test. And when they sued,
15: in discovery, Capital One had to answer about why, because the, you know, Trump was saying that you guys shut down our accounts right after January 6th. It was in the summer of 2001 because you didn't like January 6th. And Capital One comes back and says, no, it's because you're committing federal felonies. You're money laundering. I don't see why I have to know anything beyond that. You can read it in any newspaper.
14: It's a pretty simple Google or chat search.
15: Exactly.
14: You know, you just ask
15: Trump money laundering, Capital One. It'll pop right up.
14: Capital One has not publicly disclosed any specific money laundering findings. In other words, Capital One has not openly said Trump was involved in any money laundering. This is why you can't be taken seriously. Everything's
15: what you're saying, Jack. What you're saying.
14: I ended your lesson again.
15: Oh, God. Pot him down for a second. What you're saying, Jack, is that, you know, if you were to say, well, I'm going to go to the store and buy some hardware. Well, you didn't specify whether it's a hammer or a screwdriver, so it doesn't count. Come on, Jack. Mean that.
14: We're not talking about a hardware store and hammers, Tom. We're talking about you making claims that Trump was a money launderer.
15: And Trump apparently is a money launderer, according to his own bank. And apparently it's not the only bank who shut him down for money laundering. And by the way, both of his sons are on the record bragging about the amount of money that comes into their properties via Russian oligarchs. Both of them, on different occasions, have said, we don't need American banks anymore because they won't do business with us because we're money laundering. So we get all our money from Russia. Jack, you can look this up. This is not a secret.
14: Again, you're right, Tom. I ended your lesson again, Tom.
15: Thank you. Jim in Norwood, New Jersey. Hey, Jim, what's on your mind today?
16: Hey, Tom. I wanted to address the what I think is I call it the elephant in the room with all of our candidates, our progressive candidates. We're talking about Medicare for all, and Medicare for all means no more private insurance companies.
15: There's private insurance companies in pretty much, I believe, in every major democracy in the world. Yeah, I'm talking about health insurance. Medicare for all doesn't outlaw health insurance. If you want to have a policy, if you want to buy an extra policy beyond the Medicare policy that says that you get a single room rather than a double in the hospital, or you get a private jet service if you're out of state when you get sick, or that you get catered, five-course meals in the hospital, you can do that. And there will be companies that will sell them. They sell them in the United Kingdom. They sell them in France. They sell them in Germany. And they all have the equivalent of Medicare for all. Actually, in the United Kingdom.
16: That sounds like something that only rich people could afford.
15: Well, that's the point. We've got 24 million people in America who have no health insurance. We've got 40, 50 million people in America who are so underinsured that if they get sick, they're screwed even if they have health insurance.
16: It's not a good thing. And the reason for all of that is because of the insurance companies. And why do we need them? I'm talking about the health insurance companies. And okay, you say that you can still sell policies to the rich. The market is greatly reduced.
15: Oh, sure. Yeah, it's a much smaller market. The health insurance sector in Switzerland, or in Germany is very, very small, but they exist.
16: Here's my point. This is what I was kind of getting to here, is that reduction in the at least the population of insurance employees, marketing, sales, the whole deal, that's inevitable.
15: Sure.
16: And what I am just suggesting is that our progressive friends, Abdul, Bernie, we admit it openly that, look, this is going to happen. And what I am suggesting is that we all look ahead and think ahead and plan on re-employing these people.
15: Well, when we made the transition from horse and drawn buggies, cart drawn buggies to to automobiles, the buggy whip industry really had a problem. And for that matter, the buggy industry, some of them started making cars, but others just went out of business. I mean, any kind of change produces changes in the employment marketplace. Now, if the federal government basically replaces the insurance companies, if Medicare becomes the new 600-pound gorilla, you know, in the insurance industry, they're going to have to hire a lot of people, and they're probably going to hire them away from some of these big companies. They're not going to need anywhere near as many because they're not going to be as aggressively turning down, you know, applications for an MRI or surgery and things like that. But, you know, there will be an opportunity. There will be some opportunity for transition. I get that.
16: Right. Yeah. Okay. All right. Well, you know, I was just thinking that, you know, I had, like, if you're going to make a suggestion as radical Medicare for all, and it's going to
15: it's not radical.
16: Cause this or that.
15: Canada did this in the 1960s.
16: No, I don't think it's radical either. But, I tell you what, Josh Gottheimer is my representative. He's radical.
15: He's on the take. Yeah.
16: You know, he's radical. He's,
15: yeah.
16: Okay.
15: He is.
16: You know, and you know, him and all the corporate Democrats, and which are, you know, I mean, probably the majority, easy.
15: Yeah, he's kind of the leader of the pack. Jim, I got to move along, but your point was well taken. And I, you know, and it does have to be addressed. Thank you very much. Dave in Venice, California. Hey, Dave, what's on your mind today?
17: Hi, Tom. Yes, I'm listening to KPFK, which everybody should be supporting right now.
15: Amen.
17: What I wanted to say is that everybody, I've called you before and I've asked people to get involved on the local level. And now we're organizing. So we're organizing and a lot of groups are forming fight back against and specifically about middle of the road Democrats that we're being given candidates that are going to vote for Trump, you know, anything that he, you know, not anything, but just about anything he wants. And we're not going to have that. And so on the local level here in Venice and in the surrounding communities, we're getting together and we're fighting back. We've got many issues, ICE being one of them. That's our protest group. We're having there are many issues, you know, about living wages and all the things that we want. And I got a message for people like that guy that was calling up. And I just want to tell this to them, learn how to lose because that's what they're going to get. They're following Trump's line. And we're just getting together on a local level. And I know I'm repeating myself, but get involved on the local level. A lot of people, once they see that what's going on at the local level, they'll see that Trump people have infiltrated on the local level, and we're trying to cut them off.
15: Yeah, I get it. That's good work, Dave. You're doing God's work. And what amazes me is that these guys like Josh Gottheimer have the chutzpah to call themselves middle of the road when the middle of the road is, you know, where most people are at, right, or should be at. And yet 70-80% of Americans want a national health care system, want their kids to be able to go to college for free, want to have the opportunity to be represented by a union in the workplace, want the minimum wage to be higher than it is right now, want their banks not to rip them off. These so-called moderate Democrats who take big money from corporations and from AIPAC are just, you know, completely, I don't get, the media is doing their work for them by calling them moderates or whatever. They're corporate Democrats. They are Democrats who are on the take from corporations. Dave, thank you. That was well said. I appreciate the call. 47 minutes past the hour. I'll be back with more of your calls in just a minute. It's the Tom Hartman Program. The place where we dare to ask, is Walmart a person? And we dare to say no. The five Republicans on the Supreme Court at the time lied about that one, too.
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15: Taking back the mainstream media 3 hours a day, 5 days a week. I'll be right back with your points.

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6: A loved one owns a gun, and for a while now, you've been concerned about their behavior. They're just not acting like themselves. They've been distant. They've been unpredictable. They've been lashing out. They've been saying things that make you worried they might harm themselves or friends or family.

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1: Hey, thanks so much for sharing our program and for reaching out to our stations and sponsors and letting them know that you're listening. It really means a lot to us. Welcome back, 52 minutes past the hour, picking up your calls here. Gar in Atlanta. Hey, Gar, what's on your mind today?
2: How you doing this morning, Tom?
1: I'm great, but I'll get better, Gar.
2: What's on my mind is the military-industrial complex.
1: Uh-huh.
2: And it seems like we never get enough of spending money on the war. And since World War II, we've been at war 2 out of 3 years.
1: Mm-hmm.
2: And I remember hearing Andrew Young, when he was President Carter's ambassador, he said, the same money you invest in peacetime goods compared to wartime goods, your greater return on your investment is on peacetime goods rather than wartime goods. Mm-hmm. And China's taking advantage of that. I mean, when did the last war China been in?
1: Yeah. No, I
2: can. And they're overtaking us.
1: Yeah. Not only do I agree with you, but so does Dwight Eisenhower. I'm going to play some audio from my computer here, if you guys can pop this up. This is the President of the United States speaking to the nation in the mid-1950s.
2: I heard that speech. It's called Proud.
3: Every warship launch, every rocket fired signifies, in the final sense, a theft from those who hunger and are not fed, those who are cold and are not clothed.
1: And then he goes through, he says one battleship costs 5,000 homes or 50,000 homes or whatever it is. I mean, you know, I'd have to play the whole rest of the thing, and I don't want to just, you know, step on your entire rant here. But, yeah.
2: And I tell you another thing, too. We need to go into the history of gunpowder. It's a very interesting history of gunpowder. You should investigate on that history. It'll blow your mind, the history of gunpowder.
1: Yeah. There's.
2: I'm a history. I like history. And if you understand what ICE is all about, I mean, the military, ICE, the police backs the dollar. Oh, we don't even use dollar no more, because when I go to the grocery store, ain't nobody using no cash. Everybody got their little phones out, their cars out.
1: Yeah.
2: I mean, is cash any good anymore?
1: Well, and increasingly people are buying groceries on credit. They're using credit cards to buy their groceries and not paying their credit card bills. Gar, I got to move along, but thank you. Your points are well made. Absolutely well made. Thank you. Brian in Albuquerque, New Mexico. Hey, Brian, what's up?
4: Hey, good morning. I have an idea for a song for you and Louise to maybe work up.
1: Okay.
4: Out here in Desert Southwest, the Texas two-step is a very popular dance.
1: Mm-hmm.
4: And if you remember Bob Wills and the Texas Playboys, I mean, they're a very popular musical group in the era. And it's good music.
1: Mm-hmm.
4: But, you know, twice now since September 11th, 2001, the Republicans have cut taxes and then launched a war.
1: Mm-hmm.
4: George W. Bush did it, and then Trump's done it.
1: Yep.
4: And then, you know, this next couple elections, we're going to hear a lot of screaming and yelling about the deficit. And, you know, according to the Republicans, we only have this because of social spending. But it's like, I can't understand why Democrats can't point out the simple fact they've done this to us twice. And why can't they ask the rich? I mean, what are the rich sacrificing for these wars? Nothing. They've gotten tax breaks. They've all gotten wealthier.
1: Yep.
4: So I think maybe call it the Reagan two-step or something. But, you know, it's happened twice. And no one on the Democratic Party seems to want to bring it up or point to it. You know, there was a great Senate hearing this morning about the future of Social Security, and they were all making their points, but none of them brought up these expensive wars. And this war we're in now is going to drag on for a long time.
1: Maybe.
4: That's my analysis.
1: My sense of it is that Trump is just going to let us lose the war. He's just going to walk away from it. He's going to let Oman and...
4: We're going to find out soon.
1: Oman and Iran will run the Gulf of Hormuz, and Israel is going to be whatever Israel is doing, and Trump is just going to say, I'm washing my hands of it, I'm walking away. He's done that many times in his
4: business.
1: Saudi
4: royal family and all the other wealthy Arabs are going to be bribing him for an outcome they all want. And that's why I think it's going to be one heck of a negotiation.
1: Well, that's the outcome.
4: Billions of dollars flowing to the Trump family.
1: That's the outcome that they want. They want him to walk away. And so, he'll take a short-term humiliation, Because most of Americans will say, good, I'm glad that we're no longer in this war. And I think you're right. The Saudis will

0: you know, throw another $1 billion at the Trump crime family. Absolutely.
1: The problem we have is the Israelis can throw a wrench into any deal that they don't favor. That's
0: yeah, all they have to do is mobilize AIPAC.
1: Plus, they've got all the Epstein tapes. So you have a good day.
0: That may well be. Brian, thank you for the call. Amazing. All right, on the other side of the break, who profits, should anyone believe the man who broke CBS News? And geeky science, could forest bathing become one of public health's most overlooked tools? Sounds strange, doesn't it? I'll tell you all about it on the other side of the break. Stay with us.

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8: NBC News Radio, I'm Mark Mayfield. President Trump is slamming Michigan's Democratic nominee for U.S. Senate. In a speech in Las Vegas Wednesday, Trump claimed Abdul El-Sayed hates Jewish people and hates Israel.
9: Abdul El-Sayed, lovely gentleman. He's a man of hate. And now he's going around saying, no, I love everybody. He doesn't love everybody. Put him in office. You're going to find out what he loves.
8: He went on to predict that El-Sayed will lose the November election. The progressive Democrat defeated establishment-backed Congresswoman Haley Stevens in Tuesday's closely watched contest. In the midterms, El-Sayed will face Republican Mike Rogers, who has Trump's backing. There will be a Senate vote today on whether to hold Dr. Anthony Fauci in contempt of Congress. The Senate Homeland Security and Government Affairs Committee vote comes after the former White House health advisor invoked the Fifth Amendment more than 100 times in a hearing last week about the COVID-19 pandemic. Fauci refused to answer questions, saying that he thinks committee chair and Republican Senator Rand Paul wants to see him behind bars and is obsessed with him. Paul accuses Fauci of covering up COVID's origins and of unnecessarily closing schools. Primary contests are being held in Tennessee today. Scott Carr has details.
10: One high-profile race is the Republican primary for governor, in which Senator Marsha Blackburn, Congressman John Rose, and State Representative Monty Fritz are running to replace the term-limited Republican Governor Bill Lee. President Trump is an ally of Blackburn, but has also backed Rose in the past and has not endorsed a candidate in the race. Meantime, Tennessee's Republican Senator Bill Hagerty is running unopposed, while five Democrats are running to challenge him in the midterms. There's also a handful of U.S. House races. I'm Scott Carr.
8: In Colorado State University, experts say we should only see seven more named storms this Atlantic hurricane season. They're maintaining their July projections of nine named storms, with four becoming hurricanes and just one growing to a major hurricane. You're listening to the latest from NBC News Radio.
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14: And welcome, brothers, sisters, working class heroes. This is the Rick Smith Show. Thanks so much for being here today on the big program. Lots to get to, lots to talk about. We've all heard it. Affordability. It's a national emergency. And it's the kind of national emergency that none of us can be spun away from with a slogan. Working people aren't asking for a luxury. They're not asking to make a killing. We're simply asking to stop being bled dry at every turn when we buy groceries, pay rent, fill the tank, go to the doctor. The real affordability crisis is not caused by workers earning too much. So stop it. It's caused by corporations gouging us, squeezing our payrolls, turning basic human needs into their profit centers. That's it. And look at what Americans are actually worried about. When you go down the list of the most important things when talking about affordability and life, healthcare costs right at the top, followed by food and groceries and food prices, rent, utility bills, gas prices, childcare, housing prices and home ownership. Will I ever be able to own a house? Can I send the kids to college? Can I pay my own college bills? Then you get into the other stuff, debt and monthly financial pressures across the board, across the board. It is a roadmap for everyday life. When you ask people what they're concerned about, that's it. It's the political roadmap. And if politicians want to know what voters care about, it's kind of right there. We're not confused. We know exactly where the pain's coming from. It's our wallet. And we're getting hit from every angle. Hospitals charge outrageous prices. Grocery chains exploit shortages and monopoly power. Landlords jack up rents while wages barely crawl. Utility companies, don't even get me started, squeezing ratepayers and, oh, by the way, profiting mightily along with the oil and gas companies who milk every crisis to the best of their ability. And then you start looking at childcare costing more than a second mortgage. College has turned almost into a debt trap. And credit card balances and medical bills keep putting families in permanent panic mode on the verge of bankruptcy. And throw it all in the one pot, it's real crisis. And what do corporations get? Well, they keep posting record profits, kind of like a middle finger to everyone who's actually doing the work. So if you want to talk about solutions from a worker's perspective, start by naming the enemy. And the enemy is our billionaire class who's been gouging us and the corporate profiteers who have been robbing us. What we need is to be raising wages across the board. No, because no affordability plan is real if the paychecks are stuck in the past while prices keep climbing. We need to tax low-road employers extremely hard when they underpay workers and still demand public subsidies. And we need to stop rewarding companies that cut labor costs to make workers absorb inflation while executives are cashing out. And understand, that means higher profit taxes, especially on those companies that exploit workers. Banning stock buybacks, period, end of sentence. That's just legalized corporate self-dealing. And instead of investing in wages, training, lower prices, or better service, you've got these companies who are dumping enormous sums of cash into inflating their stock price so they can enrich themselves and their shareholders. That's not capitalism with discipline. That's a rigged game. And it should be treated like such. And the other part is we need to be taxing these obscene CEO salaries and the bonuses that they put in their pockets for retention, because we got to keep good talent. If someone at the top can make 300, 500, 1,000 times what their worker is earning, the system's not rewarding excellence. It's extracting wealth from labor and laundering it as merit. No family should be told to accept unaffordable housing or unaffordable health care or unaffordable child care while we've got executives getting rewarded for making life harder for everyone else. Understand that affordability means power, and it means worker power, bargaining power, political power. And if working people can organize, demand a bigger share of the wealth that their labor creates, and stop corporations from looting the economy, prices are never going to come under control unless we can do that. We can't continue to call greed the market while making the rest of us pay for it. The answer is not austerity for workers. It's accountability for profiteers. It's that simple. Want to hear your thoughts? Rick at the Rick Smith Show.com. Right back. I'm Rick Smith, and this is Labor History in Two. On this day in labor history, the year was 1919. That was the day that stages across New York City went dark. Actors Equity went on strike against the Producing Managers Association. Up until that time, stage actors often faced poor working conditions. They had little protections from being fired, often had to pay for their own costumes, and were rarely paid for rehearsal time. Equity members decided to go on strike. They demanded rehearsal pay, an 8-performance week, and holiday pay. That night, 12 productions were canceled. One was called Lightning. Unable to resist the play on words, the cast members hired a bus with a banner reading, "Lightning Struck." The striking actors received support from the stagehands and musicians. On August 18th, a week-long series of benefit performances were put on for the striking actors, kicked off by a parade. W.C. Fields served as the MC. Actor Brandon Tynan adopted a speech by Mark Anthony from Julius Caesar for the occasion. Friends, brothers, sisters, countrymen, lend me your ears. Behind us, we have more than 5 million men and women. The Ship of Hope, the American Federation of Labor. Now, dear public, our great public, will you stand up and show that you are with us and join our cry, equity, equity, equity? The strike continued and expanded to theaters in Chicago. Finally, after 30 days, the producers agreed to negotiate. The theaters had lost $3 million in revenue. And at 3 o'clock in the morning, they signed a 5-year contract. And with that, the curtain dropped on a successful equity strike.
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14: So every conversation about affordability that anyone has ever nowadays, healthcare is always the number one issue at the top, hands down, nothing else even close. And I've been saying for a while, we've got to do something because what we're doing, not working, especially for millions of people who aren't as fortunate as I am. And look, I've been a union member my entire working career. I've always had what we call a Cadillac health insurance plan. Perfect example. I'm having my hip replaced here very shortly. I got the estimated bill, $42,000. I'm going to pay about $90 out of pocket for that. And I'm not saying that just to go, well, look how wonderful I am. I'm going, this is what healthcare should look like. Nobody should go broke or have to hold off surgery or hold off anything because they need it just because of the insurance. And I think we've got a lot of work to do in here to share some thoughts on maybe how we get there. I've asked Natasha Murphy to come share some thoughts. She's the director of health policy there at the Center for American Progress. They got a piece out, Patients' Bill of Rights to Lower Healthcare Costs. Natasha, thanks for taking time for us.
15: Absolutely. Always a pleasure to join you.
14: So look, I go back to everyone I talk to, healthcare is the top issue. It is the number one concern for families. And the question keeps coming, why are costs so high and what keeps driving these costs higher and higher, especially when people are even pulling back? Any thoughts?
15: Yeah, so that has been kind of my experience as well during my time at CAP. Despite the fact that we find ourselves in this broader affordability crisis, it really is healthcare that rises to the top of everyone's complaint list. For folks who are insured and even those who lack coverage, the common complaint is that healthcare is far too expensive and it makes it inaccessible, particularly during those times when, you know, folks need it the absolute most. And unfortunately, you know, the U.S. is an outlier in this perspective. You know, we don't have kind of a universal healthcare or health insurance system. And unfortunately, we spend disproportionately more than peer nations on healthcare. And there's, you know, a myriad of things that are underlying kind of the incredibly high prices that we pay in this country, ranging from, you know, kind of provider services to prescription drugs. But for far too long, kind of the elephant in the room that no one's really been willing to address is is the cost of hospital care. It is hospital prices that have steadily increased, you know, kind of over the previous few decades. And currently, they account for about 40% of U.S. commercial insurance spend. And as we've seen hospitals become larger and larger through mergers and acquisitions, across the country, there are so many places, you know, neighborhoods, communities, entire states where dominant hospital systems use their outsized market power to demand incredibly high prices that insurers then pass on to their enrollees. And that's kind of contributing to the affordability crisis that we find ourselves in today.
14: No, I mean, and I 100% agree. So is this a situation where privatization, where we're making these hospitals, some of them for profit, as you said, the mergers and acquisitions and the consolidation, is it part of that? Is it the profit margins that people are pulling out of this? You know, what is that? Because look, we've had hospitals. I grew up at a time where the taxpayers paid for the hospitals. I was born in a community hospital. That seems to be going by the wayside. Is it that we've shifted who's responsible to care for those hospitals, or?
15: Yeah, I think the landscape, probably definitely in the last 20 years has changed significantly. Like you mentioned, there was a time where, you know, there were a myriad of community hospitals. There were nonprofit hospitals who really lived up to their nonprofit mission. But more and more as market dynamics have changed and, you know, kind of the consolidation has occurred, we find ourselves facing down these increasingly large and growing hospital systems that, like I mentioned, you know, oftentimes are one of two players in town or sometimes the only one. And that really allows them to demand kind of prices as high as the market can bear. And that trickles down across the system. And unfortunately, you know, we definitely recognize the critically important role that hospitals play in keeping us healthy and, you know, being there for people when they're sick, when they need it. But over time, we've seen where they're charging incredibly high prices. Nonprofit hospitals are not necessarily living up to that mission. And as a result, we are seeing healthcare costs explode, much to the detriment of the American public.
14: No, look, I'll be the first to say I am grateful for the hospital that saved my wife's life. I am grateful for everything they did. They're amazing people. The union nurses who took care of her were incredible. The union staff who took care of her were just absolutely the best you could possibly. But I'm looking at the bills and I'm going, you know, $7 million in billed care. Seems a bit high, especially when the insurance companies paid about 1.7, 1.8, where you start going, there's a lot here that we should be looking at. And I guess the question that I have, Natasha, is this something we should be talking about, market forces? And is this something that is a commodity that we should be wanting a market to take care of? Like we're buying tennis shoes or something else. Isn't this something that we should be doing for ourselves as part of our government to ensure that, well, market forces aren't keeping people out?
15: Exactly. Yes, Rick. And I think for far too long, our policymakers have been a little bit reticent to tackle hospitals because the reality is, you know, not only are they that critical safety net as it relates to healthcare across the country, but they are also, you know, kind of in many places, the dominant employer or, you know, kind of have a very large economic impact. And particularly coming out of the COVID pandemic and the critical role that they played in saving lives and keeping folks healthy, I think for a long time, you know, policymakers were focused on other players in the healthcare ecosystem. You know, we saw the long protracted battle with pharma and more recently pharmacy benefit managers. However, as we look at the data, the time really is now for our elected officials at the state and particularly at the federal level to really identify options that are going to address hospital prices and make sure that the cost of care is going down for the millions of Americans who truly need relief.
14: No, look, it's just one of those things where it really is out of control at this point. And I argue that the system needs radical overhaul. There's no tinkering around the edges because I think we've done irreparable damage to what is supposed to be our safety net, our health safety net, by ensuring that far too few people have access to it. Now, let me make the argument in the hospital's defense, because I look at the Trump administration's cutting $1 trillion in Medicaid over the next 10 years. I look at the assaults on the ACA. I look at all of this, ensuring that people don't have insurance and they're going to a hospital that has to make sure that they don't die. Aren't we putting an unfunded mandate on hospitals? And this is, I know this is maybe a convenient excuse on their part, but isn't this kind of the argument that they're making, that you guys aren't ensuring that we're going to be able to survive? We got to gouge when we got the chance.
15: Listen, Rick, it is absolutely, you know, kind of the argument that I have heard from hospitals as well as their associations. It's feedback that I've received from conversations with Hill staff, that they are incredibly concerned around kind of hospital fiscal sustainability, particularly in light of, you know, last year's One Big Beautiful Bill Act and the historic cuts to the Medicaid program. And like you mentioned, the ongoing assault to the ACA. And I absolutely understand that, yes, we have hundreds, you know, countless hospitals that are, you know, really struggling and operating on very thin margins, particularly, you know, rural hospitals, some of our critical access hospitals and other community-based facilities. And so one of the things, as CAP was designing our affirmative agenda, our patients' bill of rights to lower costs, one of our proposals to tackle hospital crisis was actually looking at a cap at 300% of Medicare rates that would actually only apply to, you know, kind of larger scale hospital systems and those that were actively price gouging. And so as a part of that policy proposal, undergirding that, we absolutely have called for the restoration of the Medicaid cuts, as well as other policies that are making it much more difficult for people to get or maintain insurance, because we do acknowledge that once people lose coverage, the hospital oftentimes is their kind of provider of last resort. And so underscoring, I think, trying to strike that balance of ensuring that, you know, folks have access to affordable and comprehensive coverage, and making sure that, you know, hospitals are not losing their shirts completely in the process of providing that life-saving care.
14: Yeah, I mean, you know, ultimately, you know, I look at this and it's one of those things that you go, we have to have it. This is something we should be doing for ourselves. But I listen to you talk about, you know, caps and limits and all of this stuff, and my mind goes, I'm in agreement. But I don't know if you've noticed, we've got a president who's, you know, says communism is now the greatest threat to America. And you've said something that, you know, it's not the ideological invisible hand free market stuff. So that's gotta be communism you're talking about. You think, am I wrong? I mean, because I'm thinking about my Red Hat email that's going to come in going, you commies are all want to stifle the free market. I'm going, well, the free market wants you dead. If you can't pay, you die. So it seems like there's got to be some reasonable ground. No.
15: Yeah, I completely agree, Rick. Yes. And I will say that the kind of political realities of where we find ourselves, particularly at the federal level, it's certainly a challenge. You know, oftentimes, you know, folks will, their hearing conveniently stops working as soon as you talk about a price cap or a limit or anything of that nature. But I will say, with this idea and this kind of policy concept was something that we kind of borrowed from the state legislature. And it's actually in Indiana, where they have a Republican trifecta. They were able to pass essentially a hospital price cap impacting their nonprofit hospitals, because there they recognize that, you know, the free market cannot apply to the healthcare landscape. Like you've mentioned, it's left far too many Americans behind, whether they were uninsured or if they had insurance and were left underinsured because they weren't able to afford the cost sharing. And so definitely acknowledging that if a Republican state was able to pull this off and see impactful results, there is absolutely kind of room for, you know, Republican lawmakers and, you know, really kind of Congress as a whole to identify, you know, kind of a common and shared solution here.
14: Yeah, but, you know, we're led to believe, and I've used this example a bunch of times. I guess we're being told that when I'm having my heart attack, I should be speed dialing the local hospitals to find who's got a coupon, because, you know, this is a free market issue. You know, the healthcare is free market, and we should be able to choose, and we should have, you know, price menus of what we could afford, you know, because, you know, our life is worth, you know, maybe we can put some stuff off.
15: Yeah, Rick, that is one of the areas where, you know, I think it's a kind of a limitation of transparency just for the sake of transparency. Like I mentioned, you know, kind of healthcare choices and healthcare decisions and needs they don't function like other things. Like you mentioned, when you're having a heart attack in those split second moments, you are not price shopping. You know, we're not talking about, you know, getting a new car, or trying to find the best rate on cable. These are really time sensitive life or death decisions. And while transparency certainly, you know, has an important place and role in healthcare markets, that cannot be the end all be all. And so we have to kind of move and build upon, you know, kind of transparent data and information, but ensuring that there's additional policy or legislative or even regulatory mechanisms that are going to provide the much needed affordability to Americans in their time of healthcare need.
6: Yeah. Now, you know, one of the things I think you guys tackle is pre-authorizations, right?
15: Because, yes.
6: You know, I look at, you know, my surgery had to be pre-authorized, and they went through and they sent, first time I've ever seen this, they sent me an estimate, which is why I know the surgery is going to cost $42,000. And oddly enough, my doctor is only getting $1,400 of that, which seems really, really low. But I have a friend who's on Medicare Advantage who they denied his back surgery now for the second time. So it seems to me that this pre-authorization, depending on who your insurer is, I say all the time, I've got the greatest health insurance there is. Thank you, Central Pennsylvania Teamsters Health and Welfare Fund. But if you've got one of these crummy Medicare Advantage plans or one of these private plans, it could take you a long time to get what you need, or if you ever get it. So it seems to me that this is just another way of delaying care until, well, maybe you're dead and they don't have to pay out.
15: Yeah. So, Rick, when we were working on our affordability agenda earlier this year, we acknowledged that in addition to the enormous costs that Americans face trying to access care in this country, there are other pretty significant friction points that, you know, undermine access and really make people frustrated with trying to access healthcare in general. And prior authorization was at the very top of that list. Like you mentioned, it delays care, it denies care, and it provides unnecessary additional barriers. And I think, you know, prior authorization was designed as kind of a utilization management tool for insurers, and it has crept so far from that original intent and purpose. And now it's just unnecessarily obfuscating care and denying care to folks who need it. And so one of the things that CAP is proposing is essentially kind of a replace of the current prior authorization framework. And so for all routine services, you know, we don't believe that there should be any type of pre-review required. And for the small subset of services that might be overutilized or potentially very expensive, one of the things we're calling for is a kind of standardized definition of, you know, kind of the set of services and the suite of services that require pre-review. And then also making sure that it's conducted by a truly external and independent entity. This is not an activity that should be housed within the insurer, because as you've seen, and as you mentioned, depending on who your carrier is, you have a vastly different experience. And so there is a lot of opportunity at the state and federal level to try and address prior authorization to remove that barrier to care.
6: But, you know, I look at the whole thing, and it seems kind of silly to me that you would go through this whole extra step, because I look at my hip replacement surgery. The doctor says I need it. The x-rays all show they need it. And it's not something I'm going to do just because, hey, I really like anesthesia. It's not something that's going to just pop up and go, yeah, I just want to. I think I want to have my leg, you know, basically cut off and snapped like a chicken wing and beaten with a ball peen hammer. I think I'm really into that today. I don't know anyone's doing that on purpose.
15: Right. Yeah, I completely agree. And it's one of those things where so many Americans, like you mentioned, they're saying, my provider has prescribed this. Why is my insurer standing in the way of that? This additional level of bureaucracy. And then even beyond the patient experience, we've also heard from providers that it is incredibly frustrating for them to have to appeal a lot of these prior authorization decisions. It's contributing to a lot of additional expenses on their side of the house as well. So, you know, in an era where there is at the federal level such a focus on, you know, supposed fraud, waste, and abuse, you would think that this would be an area as it relates to waste that Republicans would be, you know, particularly keen to address.
6: Yeah. Last line of questioning I got for you, you know, lay out the Bill of Rights, because we didn't get through the whole thing, but real quick, just, you know, what would a patient's Bill of Rights look like? And then, you know, the marching order, what should we be
14: be doing to help push and enact something like this? Because I think it is important that patients have rights in all of this, because it seems like all the rights are on the side of the insurer. Their right to say no seems to be the most important one. Walk me through some of it if you can.
15: Yeah, absolutely. So as I mentioned, as we were trying to develop an affirmative agenda moving forward, we were really focused on affordability. And so one of the first things in the patient's Bill of Rights seeks to tackle premiums. What we would like to see is additional, more stringent requirements placed on insurers as they increase premium rates year over year. And so what we're calling for is any proposed premium increase that exceeds medical trends, so essentially what they, you know, spend as it relates to direct medical care would automatically be deemed excessive, and therefore insurers would have to provide additional justification on what's underlying, you know, these kind of double-digit increases year over year. In addition to that, like I mentioned, we seek to address hospital price costs via that cap at 300% of Medicare, acknowledging that, you know, that still provides some wiggle room for hospitals and there would be some exclusions. But beyond that, we would require insurers to pass down the savings from a price cap to their enrollees in the form of lower deductibles. So acknowledging that, you know, that's another area beyond premiums that we hope would, you know, kind of improve affordability for millions of Americans with coverage. And then third, we want to tweak a Affordable Care Act provision that essentially seeks to limit insurer profits. And so we would change the calculation and methodology there in a way that would really prevent some of the cost shifting that's happening among the very large insurers who are essentially hiding profits among their subsidiaries. And then finally, like we mentioned, we have a proposal that would shake up the prior authorization process and really set it down to a targeted list of services and have that review conducted by an external authority that would do so in kind of a consistent manner to remove that unnecessary barrier and burden to care for folks.
14: And the path forward is, I guess, a political revolution, because given this administration, I don't see any of that happening. But hey, I'm hoping. I love the report. I hope folks will take a look at it. A Patient's Bill of Rights to Lower Healthcare Costs. You can find that over at AmericanProgress.org. Natasha Murphy, I appreciate the time.
15: Always a pleasure, Rick.
14: Thanks so much. Want to hear your thoughts. What is it? You know, is healthcare your issue? And do you have any stories? I want to hear it. Rick at TheRickSmithShow.com. Right back.
16: From the Weatherology Weather Center, I'm meteorologist Laura Lockwood. Slight chance for storms with fog and spots early today. Otherwise, cloudy skies expected. High temperatures reach up to 79. Southeasterly winds 5 to 10 miles per hour. Mainly cloudy skies expected tonight. Slight chance for showers. Lows dip down to about 68. Slight chance for showers tomorrow. Daytime highs approaching 83. Mainly cloudy skies. That's your latest Chicago weather update. Right now, 72.
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13: Welcome back to the Rick Smith Show. Now, here is Rick Smith.
14: So, nary a day go by that I have someone complain to me about their electric bill. And look, I'm one of them. My electric bill has gotten crazy over the last 2 years. And look, it's only going to get worse because the things that we were going to do that were supposed to help ease some of the supply shortages and some of the bottleneck, well, this administration has taken a hatchet to. But if you wondered, you know, why are prices so high? Why is this getting so far out of hand? For me, it all comes back down to policy and the good folks over at the Center for American Progress. They have a plan. There is a plan. And a plan for American electricity affordability. You can find that over at AmericanProgress.org. One of the authors is here to share some thoughts on that. And that's why I've asked Trevor Higgins to share some of those thoughts. He's Senior VP of Energy and Environmental Policy there at the Center for American Progress. Trevor, thanks for taking time for us.
0: I'm glad to be here.
14: So let's start right there. I mean, all of us, you know, everybody I talk to, it seems we all go, why are they so high?
0: It's like most things, by the time you get to a big problem like this, there's a lot of things that had to go wrong. And the prices for electricity are way too high. You know, for about a decade, electricity prices were very flat and people appreciated that. And now they're rising almost everywhere. 70% of America has seen higher electricity bills and their utilities are proposing even more increases. It's not okay. It's a big expense for people that they weren't expecting. And there's a lot of reasons why.
14: Yep.
0: Wildfires out west are burning down the electricity grid. Natural gas as a fuel can be expensive to run. The AI data center build out is enormous and has come on much, much faster than the grid was ready to build for. And we need far more energy to meet the growing demands. And just as you said, the investments that were working to build new wind and solar and batteries are being blocked by the Trump administration. And Congress has, with their One Big Beautiful Bill, they cut out the investment programs, making each of those projects as much as twice as expensive as they were a year and a half ago.
14: Yeah, because if you listen to them talk, you know, wind and solar and tidal and all that stuff, it's just so expensive. And then they seek out to make it more expensive because, look, I look at myself, you know, back in 2012, we put solar panels on the house because it made sense. There were some smart policies, gave us a little bit of investment opportunity. We did it. And we create about half of our electricity, and still our bills are crazy. It was before I didn't really notice it, but the last year, I'm like, what is going on here? So this is one of those things where, you know, finally people are coming around to how bad the policies have gotten. So the question then becomes, how do we turn this around and start going in a direction where we're going, maybe we solve some of these problems? Because as you pointed out, our electricity usage in the coming weeks, months, years is only going to get much worse. And if we're not keeping up, well, the prices are going to keep going up.
0: That's right. Well, we think that there's a couple of things that the federal government can do and that states can be doing right now before the federal government's ready to act to try to help give immediate relief to people and build a system that's not going to be like this moving forward. The truth is we need so much more energy. We need more wind. We need more solar. We need more batteries. We need more transmission lines and distribution lines. The grid is aging. We have to replace what was there and build new to meet all these new demands. And someone's got to pay for that. And right now, almost every dollar that goes into this system comes from ratepayers. That's expensive. And, you know, under the Biden administration, there was all these investments to make sure that the federal government would cover some of the costs for the generation for wind and solar.
14: Right.
0: That's gone now. We could bring that back. Well, who's going to pay for that? Well, the thing that we propose in our paper is that these AI data center companies, they want to build these data centers to be competitive, and they are so well capitalized.
14: Yep.
0: They have, as an industry, approaching $1 trillion of money ready to invest. This is just something we haven't seen before in the power system.
14: No, and look, I've argued, I'm not all in on data centers, but I understand they're going to be built. And I see this as an opportunity to do what we haven't done over the last three decades. Because I guess I remember when Jerry Brown ran for president back in 92, and his argument was, we're going to rewire America because we lose an enormous amount of energy in the transmission lines because they're so antiquated. And we haven't done all of that yet. So I see this, just what you've said, the money that's being thrown around into this as an opportunity to, I don't know,
6: push the technological bounds of possibilities so that we, well, keep a lot of the energy that we're already creating and getting it where it's supposed to, but also investing in the jobs and the opportunities for folks like me. I just think it's smart policy if we can get ahead of it.
0: Yep. I think we should get these AI companies to pay for their fair share of the grid improvements that they're requiring. And we could put a tax on the energy they're using so that it pays back into the benefit of everybody. Use that money to offer states who want to freeze or lower electricity rates in the immediate term the funding that they need to make that possible so that you can still make the investments in building a better system for 5 and 10 years from now, a system that's going to be ready, it's going to be resilient, it's going to be big enough to handle all our demands. And we can start building that right now. It would have been better if we'd done it in the 90s.
6: Oh, absolutely. No, but here's the thing, and I'm going to push back a little bit on that fair share argument, because yeah. I'm so tired of hearing I want the rich to pay their fair share. I want corporations to pay their fair share. No, it's not fair that they have all of the wealth. It's not fair that these data centers are using such an enormous amount of energy. They should be paying more than the single mom who's trying to keep the lights on. They should be paying much more than the family who's struggling to keep a roof over their head. Instead, we've got this opposite system where the people who are just abusing the systems, who are taking so much more than anyone else, where they actually get lower rates and more opportunities because somehow we've been trained to believe that there's this magical trickle-down effect that eventually, if we give them enough, will benefit somehow. And I just call BS on that.
0: Yeah, it's especially messed up that in many states, the highest rate for electricity is on residential customers, not commercial customers, not industrial customers, not data centers. It's residential. There's no reason why that should be the case.
6: No, look, I grew up in Cleveland, and this, I hate to cut you off, but I grew up in Cleveland. And one of the things that George Voinovich did when he became mayor of Cleveland was to go after all these big Fortune 500 companies and all these people and said, hey, come to Cleveland because Dennis Kucinich saved Muni Light and we're going to give you free power. And we basically gave away all the baby, the bathwater, all this stuff so that corporations could come and use the free electricity that the ratepayers, as you pointed out, are paying for. So we gave all, and we've been doing this through, you know, tax abatements and all this stuff for generations now. It's time it stops.
0: A lot of these data centers are pursuing the same kind of deals. They're asking for sweetheart deals on their property taxes and or special opportunities to connect to the grid without having to pay for their infrastructure. There's no reason that has to be the case. The local governments, the state governments, and the federal government ought to all be lining up here to set some real rules of the road, not voluntary pledges from, that the president can trumpet at the White House ceremony, but actual concrete investments in people's communities and commitments to pay taxes. In this paper, we suggest a way for the data centers to pay for the tax on the energy they're using that's higher when they're off grid and is less when they're on grid. But either way, it's enough to raise enough funding to bring these data centers into a place where they're contributing to the tax base and helping to build the system we need.
6: No, absolutely. Look, it's for their benefit. They should be doing it. I mean, that seems to be the reality. But I guess you guys also are arguing for some kind of a state freeze. Am I getting this right? You know, the freeze rates at this residential rates in order to get some federal support. So some kind of mechanism there. Walk me through what that idea looks like.
0: Yeah, well, we saw in New Jersey, the governor proposed an idea for a rate freeze. And that happens sometimes when big electricity sector reforms are working. And it can honestly be a little bit tricky because if you are freezing the rates and that's the only place that the system is getting its investment income from, you could wind up starving the grid of the building, the investment that it needs to build bigger. What we thought we could do is have the federal government offer states who choose to do a rate freeze temporarily the chance to get federal funding to build quick new generation, better grid infrastructure, new operations, and buy some time to make the utility reforms that we need to make.
6: But here's the combination. If I can cut you off real quick, you know, I mean, yeah. That's socialism.
14: I mean, in this area, Trevor, that's communism now. You're talking about the federal government helping states try and figure out how to help working people. Anything that has that equation where at the end of the equal sign, working people benefit, that's communism today. And or help me here. Do you think that your idea is possible in this political environment?
0: Yeah, it's funny how the rhetoric escalates against these kind of ideas. I'll say that in the power sector in particular, the rates that are charged are not set in a competitive market today. They are all regulated by governments who have to choose between what's the right level of investment and what's the right level of rate, a cost to put onto rates. So it's already a system that's entirely regulated by the federal, by the state and local governments with federal oversight. What we're talking about is bringing the resources to that fight so that it doesn't have to only come on the bill of a household. It can come from the data centers and the places where there's revenue. Would this administration do this? I mean, they're feeling some pressure. You see the president is announcing voluntary pledges and it has called for Congress to act. Congress just passed on a bipartisan basis through the House committee. About last month, a ratepayer protection plan. What we thought was an impossible problem a year ago has already started to shift the politics. But I think that the real solutions that we need to see at the scale of restoring investment in wind and solar instead of blocking those projects, that's not going to come until there's some political change.
14: No, I'm right there with you. But, you know, here, what I get from my Red Hat Brigade is that the reason that we're having these rising energy prices and, you know, look, you know, you can buy into the BS rhetoric or not. They're arguing that we haven't drilled enough because we need to drill, baby, drill. I'm sure you've heard that phrase a time or two. And also it's you liberal folk. Want, you know, all this permitting and you're stopping the creation of new energy. And it's all because, well, we don't believe in building or drilling or any of those other things. How much of that plays into, because I got to be honest, you know, in my looking into it, I don't think we've drilled more. You know, the Biden administration was the biggest driller of oil than anyone in the history of this country. Even though the rhetoric was, we're not doing it. Does that hold any water, do you think?
0: Yeah, oil and gas production in the United States was higher under the Biden administration than it was in any administration previously. And it's continued to grow. And yet we're seeing this huge affordability problem. It turns out that producing those fuels, especially when the prices are actually set on a global market, where something like the Iran war can send the markets into haywire, it just doesn't translate into lowering costs for people. What we need to do to lower cost people is build solutions that actually work, like an electricity grid that you can rely on, that can actually handle all the new load and connect it to clean energy, nuclear, wind, batteries, solar, geothermal. There's so many options available right now. We just got to start building it as a nation and stop blocking.
14: But here's the thing, Trevor. I'm a little bit older than you. I remember Jimmy Carter putting solar panels on the White House. I remember Ronald Reagan ripping them off. I remember, you know, Barack Obama saying we're going to build, you know, solar panels and invested in solar plants. And came Trump, tore all that down. Biden did some more. Hey, we're going to move towards, you know, batteries and all this stuff. Trump came in and tore it down. It seems half the country gets it. Half the country goes, hey, we do need an all of the above strategy. It's just not all about the liquid gold under some Saudi's feet, but it is an all of the above proposition, and half of us don't. And, right. And I don't know how we, because this pendulum just keeps swinging back and forth, and ultimately the country stays just in the middle, doing nothing really positive. Do you have any hope that maybe this crisis? Because I'm a believer in the only time things actually happen is when people suffer. The old labor frame of when your stomach's empty, your head gets right. So as these rates continue to go through the roof, do you think Trump and his war in Iran and all these bad policies may move the country towards, hey, maybe we do need wind and solar and geothermal and tidal and all of the above strategy? Do you have any hope in that?
0: I do. People are pissed right now. nobody likes this situation, and we need to have answers for it. And yeah, the Republican Party has swung back against progress over and over again, including on the question of energy. But each time we succeed in advancing some policy, like we did, you mentioned under Obama, you mentioned under Biden, we'll do it again. And each time that happens, the system moves. You know, since in the last 10 years, the price of battery technology has dropped 90%. That's enormous. It means that, and it's because of policy interventions here and elsewhere.
2: But here, let me stop you there because, you know, here's again, you know, solar panels, something we invented, that we gave the technology away. You know, the battery technology, we've spent so much energy, resource, brain power on. And I argue now China's and South Korea have basically taken that away. You know, it seems like we keep coming up with these good ideas that we can then keep giving away because we're stupid.
0: Yeah, it's a total own goal to hand over our competitiveness for the technologies that we know are going to build the economy the whole world runs on. But we don't have to. You know, actually, some of the things that the Biden administration enacted in the Inflation Reduction Act didn't get repealed. And that includes new investments for battery manufacturing in the United States, new investments for critical mineral processing, new investments in geothermal and in nuclear. So those ideas, those investments are continuing to happen wherever they can sneak past the administration's efforts to block things. And it's not happening as fast because it was all part of one big package and you can't just take away parts of it, but we're still laying this foundation. And it is entirely possible for us to build through the right trade policy, the right investment policies. We can build an industrial base in the United States that's ready to meet the next decade and the one after that. And just because we keep screwing it up, it doesn't mean we have to keep screwing it up.
2: It doesn't mean you don't keep trying. But, you know, the sad reality is you just articulated a couple of things that they hadn't got to. I now fear that that's now going to be on the list, thanks to you.
0: Oh, no, I revealed our hand.
2: No, I mean, that's the fear. I mean, if Biden's name's on it, it's got to go, even if it's good for us. And that's the sad reality. So last question I've got, which is always a marching order. What should we be doing? I mean, if you're angry about your electricity rates, if you're angry that every month there's more coming out of your pocket going to these energy companies, you know, what's the marching order? What should people do outside of just what I get from folks, which is just complaining and you know, whining and being angry? What's the good outrage here? How do we get motivation?
0: You know, we're going to have a chance, I think, to come back at this from the federal level in a couple of years and really tackle this problem. But we don't have to wait for that. In the meantime, states, including the regulatory bodies, like your public utilities commissions that differ by state and your governor's offices, they have a lot of potential tools available to make sure that the data centers are paying for what the grid needs, to change how much the rates are right now, to try and cushion the blow. I think people should be really calling for the investments in clean energy and a modernized grid and a smart policy on data centers that their states can do right now.
2: I agree. No, look, I've got friends who are, you know, they're fighting tooth and nail because not in my backyard, no data centers. And I get that. But I said, you know, it's a lot easier to negotiate from the inside and get what you need when you're sitting at the table than shouting at closed windows. So for me, this is going to happen. It's just, for me, it's just a way of how we're going to invest in the future and extract out of this what we need. It's a plan for American electricity affordability by the folks over at the Center for American Progress. You can check that out over at AmericanProgress.org. Trevor Higgins, I appreciate the time. Thanks so much.
0: Thank you. Be well, Rick.
2: Want to hear your thoughts? Email me, rick@thericksmithshow.com. Are you happy with your electricity bill? Happy with the rates? Want to hear it? rick@thericksmithshow.com. Right back. I'm Rick Smith, and this is Labor History in Two. On this day in labor history, the year was 1835. That was the day that began the Baltimore Bank Riot. The Bank of Maryland had failed in 1834. Thousands of people who had deposited money in the bank saw their savings vanish. For nearly a year and a half, the depositors wanted their money to be returned. Anger grew. Some of that anger was directed at one of the bank's directors, Reverdy Johnson. The bank directors were accused

0: crowd swelled and moved on to destroy property of other bank directors. Revolutionary War veteran Sam Smith organized a militia of 3,000 men to stop the destruction. The leaders of the bank protest were arrested and jailed. The bank directors received $100,000 from the state as compensation for the destruction of their property. The bankers were not held responsible for their actions, which caused the bank to fail. Does this sound familiar? Most of the bankers who caused the 2008 crash also never faced consequences.
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0: So I want to go back to, because I hear this all the time, you know, it's just we're not drilling enough. And yet during the Biden years, as was pointed out, we never drilled as much as we did during them. That was record drill, baby, drill. And understand, Biden didn't run around going, I'm drill, baby, drilling. I think the biggest problem with the Biden administration is they didn't say what they were doing often enough or at all. Whereas had Trump had any of the accomplishments that Biden had had during his term at lowering costs and doing things that we wanted him to do, you would hear nothing but. And this has always been the problem that Democrats and my labor friends have had. When they do good things, they never pointed out. Biden was drilling early and often. And what's interesting is all of my Red Hat friends, they come back to me, well, you know, Joe Biden killed the Keystone XL pipeline. And I'm like, you know, understand that was not going to do anything to lower our costs. It was going to shoot right out of the international market because all oil's in the international market. Had you said to me, Rick, we're going to build it to Chicago, we're going to refine it here, and it's going to stay here, we're going to nationalize it, oh, maybe we could talk about that. That may have done something. But understand, our problem is that oil is a finite resource, and the international community wants it. And oh, by the way, a war of choice in Iran, stupidest thing you could have done. This administration has done to jack prices up and oil company profits up too. But the idea was, and I said this, the all of the above strategy. I never said we were going to end oil production. The idea was maybe we don't have to keep going deeper and deeper and going after riskier and riskier, reserves. Maybe we start moving in another direction, you know, wind, solar, tidal, geothermal, you know, whatever. I've even come around a little bit on nuclear. But that's not what this administration's doing. And look, I thought there were, during the Obama years, there were some good policies. You know, solar panels, I put them on my house. Because there were some subsidies, people flocked to it. And in my state of Pennsylvania, flocked to it so fast and so aggressively that blew right past the state's energy portfolio and made the cost of it so low that when I put the panels on my house, the solar energy renewable, the solar renewable energy credits, the SRECs, were about $225, I think, for 1,000 kilowatt hours. So if, as I'm creating electricity, the grid was going to pay me back, the supplier. So I was getting about $225 for the first couple. The amount of supply that came online in a very short period of time, like me, that went down to about $8 real quick. And the state never adjusted their energy portfolio. So we're creating a ton of solar energy. No matter what my Red Hat friends say, the sun goes down. Yeah, it does. And you have batteries, but you also use the electricity during pretty much the main parts of the day when the sun is out. And this is the weird world that we're in, is that half of the country has been trained to believe that, you know, solar's bad or, you know, wind, because the wind stops blowing. And that we've kind of moved away from it, this administration especially. Instead of that all of the above strategy to help bring more energy in, because guess what? Gonna need it. And I like what Trevor said. I've taken

0: taken a beating for my position on the data centers, because I do think, and I learned from the fracking, that you have to be able to be in the room and negotiate what you can get out of it. It's going to happen. But ensure that we have the benefits and ensure that the community benefits agreements are part of this. Ensure that the infrastructure built for the future is part of it. And oh, by the way, that they keep innovating to maybe use less. So for me, it seems like an opportunity, one I don't want us to lose because we haven't done any of this stuff. And I look at my entire lifetime. Jimmy Carter put solar panels on the White House. And the first act of the Reagan administration was to rip them off. A good sign to the oil companies that your profits are more important than our energy needs. And Republicans have been doing that over and over and over again at every opportunity, at every turn, to pay allegiance to our big corporations and basically saying to the rest of us, yeah, you're going to pay higher prices. You're going to pay for it. Because ultimately, we pay for all of it. Want to hear your thoughts. Are we on the wrong track, right track? You think Trump's doing a great job? You happy at the pump? Rick at TheRickSmithShow.com. Want to hear your thoughts. Miss any portion of the program, grab the podcast, wherever you get your favorite podcasts. You shall find ours. And as always, thanks so much for being here. We'll see you back here next time.
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2: AP News, I'm Marcela Sanchez. Iran says it's in the final stage of drafting an agreement on the Strait of Hormuz waterway with Oman. Speaking yesterday, Iran's foreign ministry spokesperson, Ismail Baghaei, said a joint statement will be issued, quote, if certain parties do not obstruct this process, apparently referring to the U.S. The agreement is likely to be contingent on the U.S. lifting its blockade on Iran's ports. An AP investigation reveals the Trump administration has detained dozens of parents and spouses of active duty U.S. troops. The AP's Ed Donahue reports.
3: Since Donald Trump took office for a second term, more than 50 family members have been detained, with at least six deported. That includes Army veteran Wilmer Trujillo's wife.
4: We would go once a year, and she would, go and check in, and they would tell her, okay, your stuff is in process. We see that. You have lawyers. We see that. Come back in a year.
3: Then
4: this time they decided to your wife is being deported.
3: Homeland Security Secretary Mark Wayne Mullen has intervened in a few cases after public backlash.
4: I can't explain why they're doing this, especially to service members, because we're all about loyalty. We're all about doing the right thing. I miss her. I miss her a lot.
3: The Pentagon declined comment on the AP's findings. I'm Ed Donahue.
2: Progressive Abdul El-Sayed won Michigan's Democratic nomination for U.S. Senate. El-Sayed narrowly defeated U.S. Representative Haley Stevens and will face Republican Mike Rogers in November. FIFA says it's apologized for errors made over Gianni Infantino's failed plan to sell stakes in the World Cup. FIFA also added that senior staff in attendance at a summit held in Morocco reaffirmed their full support for his presidency. More on this story at apnews.com. This is AP News. A peace bell rang at 8:15 a.m. local time today to mark 81 years ago when the U.S. dropped an atomic bomb on the Japanese city of Hiroshima and 3 days later on Nagasaki. The AP's Donna Warder has more.
5: Hiroshima's Mayor Kazumi Matsui criticized major powers for waging wars. He urged them to stop justifying the possession of nuclear weapons. Downplaying the inhumanity of nuclear weapons and accepting the use of force to pursue one's own prosperity risk cycles of violent retaliation that could ultimately result in another Hiroshima or Nagasaki. Japanese Prime Minister Sanae Takeuchi says Japan has maintained its post-war three non-nuclear principles, but even it has fallen short of expressing commitment for sticking with the policy into the future. I'm Donna Warder.
2: And I'm Marcela Sanchez, AP News.
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6: From the Weatherology Weather Center, I'm meteorologist Jennifer Wojcicki. We'll see a few scattered showers and thunderstorms here for today with cloudy skies, a high into the upper 70s. Winds out of the southeast around 5 to 10 miles per hour. Tonight, a slight chance for rain showers here late, cloudy and a low near 68. By Friday, partial sunshine, a high of 83 degrees. Saturday, mostly sunny and a high around 83. Sunday, chance for rain and storms, high of 83. That's your latest Chicago weather update. Currently, it's 72.
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20: 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It's The Democracy Stupid with Edwin Eisendrath, Out Chicago, and our other shows and interviews. Also in the evenings, make sure you are tuning into the Politics Bar, the Matt McNeil Show, and the Gailey Show. And you guys know we broadcast, obviously here on WCPT AM 820. We broadcast on WARR 1520 AM and 103.5 FM down in Warren County, North Carolina. And we also are on AM 950, the Progressive Voice of Minnesota. That means we are reaching out to people all over the Midwest, spreading into the South, Southeast. You know, who knows what could happen? We might be out West sometime soon. We might be in the Northeast. Why? Because WCPT is working its behind off to bring you the best that we've got. Heartland Signal is doing the same thing. We want to bring you the best that we've got. We want you to know where you can go to get the things that you need to be plugged in and tuned up and ready to go, fired up and ready to go. Over at HeartlandSignal.com, as you know, Jocelyn Benson won in Michigan in their race to face off for governor against John James. So we've got to get behind Ms. Benson. She's been a good leader in the state of Michigan. And John James will be a horror show for the state. I'm just going to say it as it is. It'll be a horror show for the state, and that then means a horror show for the Midwest and the rest of the country. Trust me on that. We don't need him, the governor of the state that is our largest automotive producer, period. So we've got to get behind Ms. Benson. We'll talk about that. We'll work really hard to get her on the show as well. Lots of races that were decided Tuesday evening. We didn't get a chance to cover everything yesterday. But make your way over to Heartland Signal so that you can catch the a variety of articles, things that are going on with the DFL in Minnesota, things that are going on with congressional reform and raising the standards of how they're navigating what the what SCOTUS is doing in Minnesota, what farmers are saying. We've got just a ton of great articles that are there. So please make your way over to heartlandsignal.com and grab all the articles that are there, pass it, like them, and pass them on to the people that you know. Obviously, the big, probably the biggest conversation right now in terms of what's happening here in the Midwest as part of a bigger conversation on national politics is Dr. Saeed winning the primary for the U.S. Senate seat that Gary Peters is stepping down from. Listen, guys, I can't pull any punches on this because I don't want to be one that's BSing. I know this is what's going to happen with Dr. Saeed. It's already happening. We weren't even 24 hours in, 12 hours in, frankly. And the Republicans are already throwing up all the traditional tropes and garbage, all the racist, biased garbage about Dr. Saeed and he's this and he's that. Listen, I'm sick and tired of the main who like to be called the mainstream voices in America. And that's code for me for that straight white male Christian voice in America. I'm sick and tired of that voice dictating to us what our message should be and who we should follow and who we should partner with. And frankly, the Democratic voices need to shut the hell up too. He won because the voters said that's who we want. And in that are some white folks in suburban and rural communities. So when you hear somebody say, oh, he's a Muslim and he's this, and you need to check them real time. They don't get to breathe another breath of political air if they're going to trash talk this man who won. Listen, let's just break this down. There aren't enough Muslims in the state of Michigan to have voted for him to win that election. That's a database fact. That is not my opinion. That's a numeric fact. Look at the numbers. So if you believe in us being a Big Ten and you believe in us being a diverse society and you want us to win the Senate back, then you need to find a way to have to wrestle up the courage and the strength to call out anybody that has that says anything about Dr. Saeed. And I'm talking some folks that you probably care about that say, well, he's Muslim and, you know, I don't think he can win in the general. He's not the likable, all that stuff. You know, it's coming. Be prepared to call it out real time. And if you believe in us winning back both the House and the Senate, it is going to go through Michigan. It's certainly going to be a huge, hugely big part of it. So have the courage to call people out on their BS real time, because it's going to be needed. And if you can help, because and listen, they spent $60 million. Now, that came from a variety of sources. Some of it came from the left to support Haley Stevens, and it didn't work, y'all. I already saw people saying that it was the margin was slim, though. And what is, I mean, it's like, what? It's just like, golly, the margin was slim. He won. He won because the voters said that's who we want. So $60 million. And he still won. That tells you the message is stronger than the money. Come on, y'all. Who are we talking to here? If there is an example right now of the message, the ideas, the platform, and listening to the voters is stronger than the money. If people don't get that, then there is really something wrong with the folks that are so-called the strategists and the mindsets and all these other folks, these consultants. They don't know a damn thing because the money didn't win out. And let's just put this out here. A white woman lost. I mean, come on now. A white woman, a moderate white woman lost to a Muslim man in the state of Michigan, and they had $60 million behind that effort. That ought to tell you that the voters spoke louder than the money did. Now, next point I'm going to make on this is, the money's going to be probably 2 to 3 times larger because white men in America are scared as hell of what could happen if Dr. Syed were to win that Senate seat in Michigan. They're scared as hell, and it starts at the top. Donald Trump is freaked out because if we were to win that seat in Michigan, and I say we as a team, what that means is we could probably take back the Senate. But it also says that the voters in Michigan on a statewide level said that the policies of this man, be damn his religion and his faith and all that, who happens to be one very strong supporter of the Jewish faith and the Christian faith. And by the way, he's Egyptian, so we have a lot in common. But the point is that the money's coming. It's going to come in droves. They're probably going to spend more money on this race. They might spend more money on this race, guys, than Tallarico and Paxson in Texas. Call me crazy, but those are going to be one and two. They'll probably oscillate back and forth. And maybe the third will be Collins and Troy Jackson up in Maine. They're going to dump a ton of money in this Michigan race because this one probably means more to straight white Christian males in America than the other two mean. It does. Let's be honest with ourselves about this. So if we believe in the things that we say we believe in, then we've got to be willing to stretch our wings a little bit in terms of supporting this race. I am not one to say that it's going to be that he's not going to be. Hell yeah, he won this race by beating a person that is a good candidate, good congresswoman. Would have been saying the same thing about her if she had won, because she'd be catching all the hell as a woman. So we have to be willing to say we can win. We will win. And oh, by the way, Mike Rogers sucks as a candidate. I told y'all I wasn't going to mince any words. He sucks as a candidate. Yes, I said it. Tell him I said it. 10 toes in front of the building. Show up, Mike. Come on the show. Because he does. He doesn't give a damn about the folks in Michigan. He's a rubber stamp for Donald Trump. We can't have that, guys. On today's show, right after this break, Cecilia Cuff will be with us. She is the economic development leader based here in Chicago. Going to be talking about the inaugural Bronzeville Youth Innovation STEM program that's taking place. And we're going to have her. That's taking place tomorrow. She's going to be with us shortly. Lisa Song, reporter at ProPublica, talking about how Trump's America First administration could shut down the U.S. scientists and shut out U.S. scientists as part of the Nobel Prize-worthy discovery. Kim Hardy, who is running for Congress in the 7th Congressional District in North Carolina, and Antonio Chacha will be with us in the 7:30 hour. He's the CEO and Secretary of 46 Brooklyn, an Ohio-based nonprofit working to improve the accessibility and usability of the U.S. drug pricing data. There you go, guys. That's what we got. We're going to take a quick break. The number is 773-763-9278. I'm Richard Chu. Keep it locked in. We'll be right back with more of Chu's Views.
0: And we're live here outside the Perez family home just waiting for the... And there they go. Almost on time this morning. Mom is coming out the front door strong with a double arm kid carry. 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
20: All right, guys, welcome back to Choose Views. Our question of the day, let me get this in before we have Ms. Cuff on. The Michigan primary is over, and if you were part of Dr. Abdul Syed's campaign team, What would be some suggestions you would tell him about how to beat Mike Rogers in the general election? Send us your text to that, to our question of the day. Give us a call at 773-763-9278 and go to our Facebook page and let us know your thoughts there as well. All right. Chicago is known for being the first in doing a lot of things, and we are always looking for ways to strengthen our youth programs, to partner with the city and the state, to make sure that our Chicago youth programs are working and that they're efficient. And with us this morning is one of Chicago's top community organizers. She is the founder and developer of the Bronzeville Festival and Southside Youth Innovation Program. Good morning, Cecilia Cuff. Welcome to Choose Views.
2: Good morning. How are you doing?
20: I'm doing great. My throat's scratchy this morning. I don't know why that is. I'm like upset. I was driving here going, where is that coming from?
2: You need to go grab some tea.
20: There you go. Well, it's great to meet you. It's great to have you on the show with us this morning. Thanks for taking a few minutes out to help us understand what's going on with your new program. This is exciting.
2: We are super excited. It's going to be a great weekend, and all the speakers and the presenters have been kind of getting ready for this weekend. So this is going to be the first annual Bronzeville Youth Innovation and STEAM Festival. And I think what makes it most exciting is that it's actually being produced by Chicago youth themselves. So we worked with the Mayor's Initiative, Chicago Youth Works, an incredible, incredible workforce development program throughout the summer. And at Southside Sanctuary, we worked one-on-one with our interns to figure out what does their future look like, but more importantly, what are the steps that we need to do during this summer to get you one step closer to your dream job? And so a few of our interns this year were really excited about AI and tech and programming. And so we talked about how do we use our gifts and our skills to then enrich the rest of the community around us. And that's actually how this initiative was born.
20: That it came from the kids. That is
2: it. Did.
20: That's so cool. The kids are like, you know what? We've got great adults around us and they're going to help us with this, but we bring them a good idea. You know, I've always felt, Cecilia, and maybe you feel some of this as well, that when children bring ideas to grown folks, whether they be parents, teachers, counselors, uncles, aunties, whatever, big brothers, when they bring ideas to those folks, it says to me that an environment was created where they felt comfortable talking about their desires and their hopes and things for the future. Is that a fair overlay to place here?
2: Yeah, I absolutely agree. You know, I believe very solely that my success as a human being, and especially in my adult years, came from the ability to imagine. At Southside Sanctuary, we work really closely with organizations like Virgil Abloh Foundation, which, you know, we know Virgil Abloh really thought that everything that he does, he's doing for his self years and the formative years. And so that's the Virgil Abloh Foundation now is doing incredible work for juniors in high school. But for this initiative specifically, we partnered up with Camp Lotus or Lotus Camp Flight with Aaron Ireland, who's incredible. And we'll be working with them, and they're bringing 30 of their campers in addition to the 150 plus RSVPs that we have coming from the community. But there are initiatives like that and partnerships like that where you're absolutely right. We have to create an environment where people feel like it's, and youth specifically feel like it's okay to dream or it's okay to think outside the box, because I think that's how great ideas and innovative ideas are born.
20: Yeah, and that's one of the things that's always excited me when I see young folks that are like, you know, they're just beaming with excitement about something that popped into their brain, and then they had a place to send that idea out into the universe, literally, and, you know, there's people around them to help them can grow those ideas. It's one of the coolest things to see, and that inspiration and excitement in the youth's face and their mind when they're turned on and tuned in. So that's so great to hear. Talk about the panel discussion that you're going to have.
2: Absolutely. So we'll actually have four different panels throughout the day. The event goes from 11 until 3 p.m. So at 11 a.m., we'll start off with a kickoff and really use that to talk about what types of innovation is happening in your neighborhood. We have another panel that's reviewing what are some non-traditional pathways to get to, or what are all the pathways to get to any sort of careers in tech and STEAM. We have another panel that's talking about innovation begins in your neighborhood. So we've got on each of those panels four different experts from the community, from the Bronzeville, the Southside community, who are going to be talking about everything from starting a hospital to being a digital creator and being able to have a living from that to aerospace. So we've got such a range of different voices. And we're really excited to be able to have a student Chicago Youth Works moderator of each of those panels as well. So again, this is solely being led by the students. I'm just here to bring their dreams and their vision to fruition.
20: To keep the guardrails on, but they're the ones that are driving the vehicle. It's so exciting. I don't know if you can see or you can't see, but you can hear the smile on my voice about this. And you've gotten some great support from, frankly, the city and the governor's office, right?
2: Well, I guess I'll say we're really doing this as a pioneering ourselves. We did work with Chicago Youth Works through the summer, and that's been an awesome program to be able to help give on a hands-on job experience and training to our students. But also for smaller nonprofit organizations like us at Southside Sanctuary, that actually becomes our ambassador and our ambassadorship for the summer. So that's great. And I think for us, you know, we know the incredible initiatives that our Governor J.B. Pritzker has coming up, like the Quantum Park and so many of the other initiatives that Alderman Dow, our alderman, has also worked to bring to our community. And I think it's our job to respond to that leadership that they're bringing to the table and to those entrepreneurial or enterprise initiatives that they're bringing to make our environment stronger. And we need to, you know, to be honest, prepare our students to be able to move into those workforce spaces or to be able to get those apprenticeships so that when those opportunities come available for the corporations that they've attracted to our communities, that we are preparing our next generation to move into those positions. So that was really, we're kind of acting as a response to the incredible groundwork that's been laid by our government leaders.
20: Yeah, it's exciting to see that come together when, you know, the private sector and the public sector, the individual and the government leaders figure it out and say, you know what, we got a lot of good things that we can get done. We can just lean in together, then we get them done. It's sometimes so simple, but I'm glad to know that we've got this type of organization and what you're doing. Tell us a little bit about STEAM and how this is playing into the development of this program and how it's going to be that beyond college, have that beyond college impact.
2: Absolutely. The STEAM portion, which we've talked through as a leadership team, is really looking at STEAM from not being something that's yes, but something that's more of yes and. Can you do arts and also be involved in, you know, digital media? Can you be into drone, you know, drone simulation, but also into video gaming? So I think we've taught these concepts in a silo previously, mm-hmm. and that, to be honest, it just doesn't stick anymore. And our I think our ability to look into the future and know that all of those worlds are led by AI or all of those worlds are going to be led by tech and making sure that people feel comfortable navigating through all of those worlds and understanding, again, that they all play into each other, especially moving into, you know, next generation. So I think that's kind of the understanding that STEAM is a part of all of our daily lives was something that was really important. And that's actually why we created the Innovation Village, which will actually be 15 different stations that are STEAM related. So we've got everything from, you know, looking at blood platelets through a microscope to looking at a telescope, or we're doing drone simulation. We'll have students there that are making their 2D and 3D characters and then bringing them to life through holographs. We have a 3D printing station so folks can think of a concept and learn how to program it and print it right on stage and take it with them. And then we even have folks that are going to be working to help people build their own video games. So a little bit of everything for all ages from 5 to 15, and there'll be 15 different stations that are all different types of STEAM-related activities. But again, are all things that students could go home and try to fiddle with or make on their own. And then to encourage that, we also are going to be giving away a raffle of a drone simulator and recorder, so people will actually be able to do these types of activities in their own home if they win the drone.
20: That's fantastic. Cecilia, do us a favor, let folks know one more time the time of it and how they can be a part of the event.
2: Absolutely. So if you go to southsidesanctuary.org, that's our landing page for all the different incredible community initiatives that we have going on at Southside Sanctuary. This will be taking place this coming Friday from 11 a.m. until 3 p.m. at 4702 South Martin Luther King Drive, right at the corner of 47th and King, across from the incredible Peaches restaurant. and then we also have our social media. Our Instagram is Southside Sanctuary Shy. So we're really excited, and we're always looking for partnerships. This is the first year, hopefully, of many, and we're looking forward to this thing growing.
20: Fantastic. Cecilia Cuff, thanks for being with us this morning. I'm going to send you all the good energy that you guys deserve and putting on such
2: a
20: wonderful event.
2: We're so excited. Thank you.
20: Thanks so much for being with us this morning.
2: All right. Bye-bye.
20: All right, bye-bye. All right, guys, we'll take a quick break. The number is 773-763-9278. I'm Richard Chu. Keep it locked in, and we'll be right back with more of Chu's Views.

0: How do you know your home? 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
2: 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We're not going to do that. We're sharp, funny, and not backing down. 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
5: From the Weatherology Weather Center, I'm meteorologist Jennifer Wojcicki. We'll see a few scattered showers and thunderstorms here for today with cloudy skies, a high into the upper 70s. Winds out of the southeast around 5 to 10 miles per hour. Tonight, a slight chance for rain showers here late, cloudy, and a low near 68. By Friday, partial sunshine, a high of 83 degrees. Saturday, mostly sunny and a high around 83. Sunday, chance for rain and storms, high of 83. That's your latest Chicago weather update. Currently, it's 72.
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6: All right, guys, welcome back to Choose Views. If you were just tuning in, I'm Richard Chu. Thanks for keeping it locked in. And get out to see what the folks are doing with Cecilia's organization. If you need more information, hit me with an email and I'll send it to you at richard@wcpt820.com. Our next guest is someone that has received the Edgar Allan Poe Award, Pulitzer Prize finalist for public service, has worked with various publications, really specializing in what, you know, her degree in learning from MIT taught her about environmental science and environmental writing. That guest, our guest would be Lisa Song, who is a reporter at ProPublica. Good morning, Lisa, and welcome to Choose Views.
7: Hi, thanks for having me.
6: Absolutely, absolutely. Well, listen, you've been really, I guess the best word is just kind of calling it as you see it when it comes to what this administration broadly and more specifically Donald Trump has done with this America First program. And a great article that I read when it first came out and talked to some people last week about where we are when it comes to science broadly, but where we are specifically and how it's impacting the country. Tell us about your article, which is titled How Trump's America First Administration Could Shut U.S. scientists out of the next Nobel-worthy discovery. Talk to us, Lisa.
7: Yeah, so the article is about this new rule that the White House wants to put onto every federal agency, basically in the government. And this rule would affect hundreds of billions of dollars of grants that the federal government gives out, whether it is grants for education or you know, veteran services or, you know, the National Institutes of Health or the National Science Foundation. And the whole point of the rule is to say, you know, we are going to put political appointees in charge of selecting which grant applications are successful. And so this would be a fundamental change from how grants are selected now, which is right now you get actual subject matter experts to decide which grants are worth funding. You know, so if you have a bunch of cancer scientists from tons of universities all vying for a small slice of the funding that the government has available, you usually get other cancer scientists who know the subject to say, okay, these 10% of applicants are the best because their science is the best, and those are the projects we're going to fund. This new rule would say political appointees are going to make the selections, and these appointees don't have to know anything about cancer research or the subject of the grants, and they're going to select the grants based on how well the subject aligns with President Trump's political priorities. So it would just be a fundamental shift in how we hand out tons and tons of money.
6: Last week, when this first kind of hit the scene, and I talked about your article, but we weren't able to get you on until now, I talked about it from the standpoint of Russell Vought, who is the head of the office of OMB. And there was actually a clip that we had of Representative Rashida Tlaib really giving him the business on some of the failures thus far of the OMB and failures as it relates, not failures, but the consolidation, if you will, of what you just said about these changes with the different agencies. Talk a little bit about him. You wrote a great piece on OMB and just how awful that office is, or how bad it's turned, maybe is a better way of putting it.
7: Yeah, so the OMB is the Office of Management and Budget. It's this office within the White House that until recently most people didn't know existed. And the person in charge of that office, his name is Russell Vought. He is really a true believer and has really been able to maximize the powers of that office to basically dictate where he wants money to go. And so, you know, my colleague Andy Kroll is the one who wrote this amazing, really long article about Russell Vought and the OMB and his work there. He has used the OMB to, you know, cut off funding for USAID and countless other projects and funding from across the government, even when Congress has allocated the money for certain programs and grants. And so Vought really believes in concentrating power within the executive branch. And the OMB has allowed him to really have his say in so many different agencies and so many parts of the government whenever money is involved. And so this particular rule that would affect science funding and countless other agencies is coming from the OMB. It is coming from Russell Vought's office. And, you know, we've already seen over the past 18 months tons and tons of science and research and other types of grants canceled by the government, right, by various different agencies. What Vought is trying to do with this rule is consolidate all of those changes into a single policy and say, this is how it's going to be from now on across dozens of agencies across the government. You know, if you want money from the government, we are going to prioritize the stuff people wants to do that aligns with the president's agenda. And so anything that they deem, quote, anti-DEI or something is not going to have a fair chance of getting funded.
6: And some of this is tied, and maybe most of it is tied to this belief in the unitary executive theory, correct?
7: Yeah, it's all about concentrating power into the executive government and the idea that, you know, the executive branch, the White House, they can do a lot more than what traditionally they have done or what Congress has allowed them to do.
6: And technically right now, because much of this has been customary is the word that I've been using and sort of the way, quote, we've done it, without actual laws in place to either prevent it or enforce it. It's allowing this particular administration to kind of operate unilaterally. Is that a fair way of looking at it?
7: I mean, yeah, I have colleagues who have written a lot about how the way Congress is set up, one of their primary powers is to control federal spending, right? Mm-hmm. They select every year how much money every agency gets, how much money each program gets, and that is one of their primary functions. And what the White House and OMB has done under Russ Vogt is repeatedly defy those instructions from Congress. So you see that sort of tension and just chaos playing out again and again, where Congress says, we want this much money going to this program or USAID or whatever it might be, and the White House just not letting it happen.
6: And this ties also back to which a lot of people have kind of forgotten about now, and is it the Supreme Court or the Supreme Court justices essentially saying that Donald Trump had the power, or they were giving him the power, or suddenly stepping out of the way of him abusing his power when it comes to agency firings, because that then by removing the current agency heads, they can put in the people that they want, the political appointees, not to your point, not just with one area, let's say science, for example, but any other agency where they don't want monies going that have been allocated by Congress. And that's the slippery slope that we're on. Am I correct in that?
7: Yeah, I think what's important to remember is that the way our government normally works is you have all these federal agencies, and the majority of staff are what's called career employees, right? They are people, you know, maybe a scientist or an accountant or somebody who stays in the federal government, is a federal employee, and they work there for decades. They are supposed to be non-political staff. They are experts in a particular field, and they stay and do their work regardless of what party is in the White House or who the president is. And then separately, every 4 years, you have a whole separate set of staff who are political appointees, right? They tend to be at the top of the agencies, and they set the agenda. And what we are seeing is that Trump fairly recently made a change that would allow him to fire a bunch of career civil staff much more easily, and then to be able to have more political appointees within these agencies. And so that's another systemic change that could really affect how all of these agencies, including the ones on science funding, operate in the future.
6: So tell us, before we're going to take a quick break in a moment, but tell us, Lisa, before we go to break, what have been some of the, you know, just, I guess, breakthroughs that have taken place as a result of having this independence, and as a result of you know, the collaborations that we've had with science?
7: Yeah, I mean, my article focused on one scientific breakthrough in particular, and that was something from 2012 when particle physicists discovered what's called the Higgs boson. And what the discovery meant was that physicists were able to prove for the first time why people and planets and stars have physical solid mass. And this was the result of decades and decades of work, and 6,000 scientists from all over the world contributed to this massive breakthrough. And so my article was pointing out that something like this, this massive, huge scientific achievement, could not have happened under the new rule that the White House wants to instate. And so I have people participated in that particular breakthrough in 2012 saying, if this rule had been in place back then, the U.S. just wouldn't have been able to play a role. We would have been left out. We would have been watching from the sidelines as scientists from other countries, you know, made this breakthrough and celebrated the results. But we would have been left out.
6: Yeah. So America first doesn't always mean America alone. It means whatever it means to this administration. But it should not mean America alone, which is different than America making sure that we take care of ourselves. I think that's part of oftentimes a misperception and the misread of this conversation. Don't you agree? Or do you not agree, but have a different perspective on it? I'm sorry.
7: I mean, I think that when it comes to science, what we are seeing is that the more complicated and the more significant the discovery or breakthrough, the more likely it is that it was the work of hundreds, if not thousands, of people from all over the world, right? Mm-hmm. Think about other breakthroughs like mapping the human genome or the very fast creation of the COVID-19 vaccine, right? So soon after the pandemic happened. Those are not things that a small group of people can achieve. And they only happen because scientists from all different countries work together closely. They were free to collaborate with each other, and they, you know, share their data, share their results, helped each other. And one of the principal things this OMB rule would do is place restrictions on how American scientists can work with scientists from other countries. And so that is one of the main things that American scientists are really worried about right now, right? Is we can't do everything by ourselves. It is impossible if we're talking about really important future discoveries.
6: Yeah. Lisa, let's take a quick break. The number is 773-763-9278. I'm Richard Chu. Keep it locked in. We'll be right back with more conversation with Lisa Song. I'm Richard Chu, and this is Chu's Views.
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6: All right, guys, welcome back to Chu's Views. If you're just tuning in, I'm Richard Chu. We're talking with Lisa Song, reporter at ProPublica, about her latest article, how Trump's America First administration could shut U.S. scientists out of the next Nobel-worthy conversation and discovery. Before we went to the break, Lisa was just kind of giving us a little bit of her insight on us not being a participant in the international conversation when it comes to science and so many other areas. And Lisa, this is me kind of poking the bear with Russell Vogt, who you said something earlier that I don't want us to slip by too quickly, and that he's a true believer. I think those are the words that you described. And, you know, I'm going to ask a question about how this group, this cabal, if you will, that's trying to do this. Part of what I read and hear about them is that they've got a couple of true believers from a Christian standpoint that believe that science should be sub to, you know, their Christian beliefs. And it seems that that's the overlay, if I'm making any sense in my interpretation.
7: You know, I am not the expert on Russell Vogt. That would have to be my colleague, Andy Kroll, who has written a ton about him. I simply mentioned Russell Vogt a little bit in my article because he's obviously the lead person behind all of this, and right. He's running OMB, where all these rules are coming from. But, you know, he really believes in the power of the executive branch and in really challenging and trying to expand the power of OMB in particular, right? And what I can say is that traditionally OMB is there to provide certain types of guidance on federal spending. So when an agency wants to put out a rule about something, whether it's pollution or education, at some point OMB plays a role in sort of guiding how the money should be spent. And so this new rule that Russell Vogt wants for all federal grants, it is actually an edit of an existing rule that, you know, has existed under the Obama administration, under the Biden administration, under the first Trump administration. So he's not making stuff up entirely, but he took an existing rule that dictates how his office should provide guidelines on federal spending, and he is really ripping it up and changing it in enormous ways, right? And now, instead of just guiding federal agencies on how to spend money, he is saying, we are going to dictate the types of places where you can spend your money. We are going to dictate the content of the projects that your agency can spend money on, because we are going to allow political appointees to decide what is worthy of funding. And so that is really the fundamental change, is expanding the absolute power of this particular office across dozens and dozens of federal agencies.
6: Yeah. So that, and that, that helps us better understand some of the baseline of all this. It's his desire is to keep pushing the door open to give the executive branch more power in not only the determination of where funding goes and resources go, but to how much goes to those particular agencies. So again, like you said earlier, it's a consolidation of power. And whatever their belief system is, you and I don't need to be experts on it, but it's clearly showing itself in the execution of how they're trying to lead right now. Help us understand this, Lisa. This is a question that I don't know how many people really are talking about it, but it pops into my mind because at the end of the day, you spend a tremendous amount of time as an investigative reporter in the environmental space. And when we go to war, as we are right now in Iran, the big thing that doesn't get talked about a lot, at least that I don't hear it enough, is the environmental, the industrial pollution that takes place and the environmental impact. And obviously that's taking place in Iran, but it's still global. The environment is global. How do you look at that when we go to war, when war is taking place anywhere on the planet?
7: I mean, obviously, war is extremely polluting in so many ways, right? Just if you forget about the bombs and the weapons for a moment, just the transport of the troops, of supplies. Think about all of the fossil fuels that are burned just to move people and supplies around, right? Mm-hmm. And these are, this is heavy equipment. It's not just driving a car to the mall. So tons and tons of fossil fuels used there. Also, of course, anytime you're dealing with bombs and weapons, the sort of chemical contamination that occurs is enormous. Air pollution, water pollution, unexploded ordnances that years later may explode. So you've got all this kind of danger that lingers even after a war is over. All of that. And this is not a particular niche expertise of mine, but I've certainly read a lot of stories about just the sheer contamination of the land and wildlife and the environment in places like Gaza, Ukraine, right? And a lot of times, especially for larger conflicts, the time it takes to recover and restore an ecosystem and environment, you're talking about decades of time. It's not something you can send a company in and clean it up in a day or two after the war ends. So we have already seen this summer so much the obvious impacts of climate change, right, all over the world. Huge wildfires in Spain and France, really, really high, basically unlivable hot temperatures in India, and of course all of the smoke in the U.S., from wildfires in the West and in Canada, right? Here in New York City, we had days and days where you basically couldn't go outside, and we didn't even have the worst air, right? Think about Michigan. Think about what's happening in the Pacific Northwest right now.

0: right? I mean, just from a very simple perspective, things like you can have military bases that are basically sinking or deteriorating due to sea level rise, just something very simple like that. And historically, the military has put out reports and warnings about how their own assets and locations are vulnerable to the effects of climate change. You know, that, again, that particular thing is not a topic that I know a lot about, but it is certainly on people's minds. And a lot of people in the military are aware of it and worry about it. And that's just in the absence of any global conflicts of wars. Again, climate change is affecting everybody in all sorts of ways all the time, even if we were completely at peace as a world.
1: Yeah, we walked away from the Paris Accords, obviously. What, you know, and I guess I'll just ask this question this way. What have been the true downsides of that, that change in our, U.S. policy?
0: I mean, it's kind of hard to explain the scope of that. The Paris Accords were this moment of optimism on climate action globally. And now within the past year or two, everybody seems to be retreating, right? Retreating from something that has incalculable damages and risk to every country. I mean, thinking about the damage that climate change causes just in terms of healthcare, right? Think about the wildfire smoke and people who have asthma and hospital visits, the damage to outdoor workers, for example, farm workers, you know, because of heat waves. Every time we have hurricane season and there are hurricanes, entire communities are decimated. Think about all of the wildfires happening out west, like the wildfires in Spokane right now, Washington State. So, you know, there is this incredible disconnect between what is happening to communities all over the world in terms of direct damage from climate change and the apparently stepping back and just lack of action that governments are taking right now. And that is, you know, I don't have a solution for this right now, but it is definitely very disheartening to see how the world seems to have changed so much by caring less about climate change over the past few years, just when the impacts are becoming more and more obvious.
1: Yeah, I mean, as the U.S. goes in so many ways, the world goes, and that to me was one of the things that sort of bent the arc by us walking away from the Paris Accords or Paris Agreement, because that seems to be, when I look back, like why and when, that seems to be in recent years the thing that was most impactful. Last little bit as we wrap up, Lisa, and thank you so much for being with us this morning. I know our listeners appreciate it. What are you optimistic about, real quickly? And then how can folks find you and follow you in the work that you do?
0: You know, one thing that really struck me is that people really care about this OMB rule. And, you know, when the rule first came out, it was issued at the end of May. At first, it didn't get a lot of attention. You know, OMB is not a very popular or well-known office. It seemed like a really obscure thing that this tiny office in the White House was going to change something about federal grants. But so many communities and people have made a fuss about it. There were tens of thousands, if not hundreds of thousands, of public comments submitted over the rule. There has been some action in the Senate to try to delay implementation of the rule, at least until after the midterm. We won't know for a while if that's successful. But, you know, various lawmakers, including at least one Republican lawmaker, has spoken out against the rule. They want to change it or get rid of it in some way. And so I think seeing that civic engagement and knowing that people are paying attention and care and are trying to have their say in our democracy, that's been really heartening.
1: That's
0: again, on a subject that could otherwise seem obscure.
1: How can folks find you real quick as we wrap up?
0: You can find me, if you just search my name on ProPublica's website, just Lisa Song, you'll find a bio page that has contact info. And I don't do much social media, but I am technically on Blue Sky.
1: Gotcha. Lisa Song, thanks for being with us this morning. We appreciate it.

0: Look forward to having you back in the future. Take care, okay?
1: Thanks. You too.
0: All right, bye-bye. The number is 773-763-9278. I'm Richard Chu. Keep it locked in. We'll be right back with more of Chu's Views.
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5: AP News, I'm Marcela Sanchez. Investigators are looking at why a plane was allowed to take off as President Trump's helicopter approached. The AP's Ed Donahue reports.
6: Marine One had left the White House with the president on board and was approaching Reagan National Airport near Washington Tuesday. It's an apparent violation of safety procedures put in place after last year's mid-air collision between an airliner and an Army helicopter in the same area. 67 people were killed. In this case, the airplane that took off was climbing above Marine One as the helicopter approached, so the two aircraft were not on a collision course. The FAA says the air traffic controller was in contact with both the commercial pilot and Marine One pilot at the time. The White House emphasizes President Trump was never in any danger. Ed Donahue, Washington.
5: Iran says it's in the final stage of drafting an agreement on the Strait of Hormuz. The strait is crucial to global shipping and energy supplies. President Trump has said a deal could be announced this week. The Israeli military says two soldiers have died in an explosion in southern Lebanon. This marks the first Israeli deaths since a truce with Hezbollah began in June. Israeli forces launched strikes in southern Lebanon, accusing Hezbollah of violating the ceasefire. Talks between Lebanese and Israeli negotiators in Rome were cut short due to the escalation. A Senate committee is set to vote today whether to hold Dr. Anthony Fauci in contempt of Congress and refer him to the Justice Department for potential prosecution. Fauci invoked his Fifth Amendment right against self-incrimination more than 100 times and refused to answer questions at a hearing last week focused on his handling of the COVID-19 pandemic. More on this and other stories at apnews.com. This is AP News. The AP's Lisa Dwyer reports on a new AP NORC poll on how Americans view the impact of extreme heat.
7: A new AP NORC poll finds that Americans are increasingly noticing the impact of extreme heat on their lives. According to the survey, U.S. adults nationally have become more likely to say that extreme heat has had either a major impact or a minor impact on their travel or vacation plans, electricity bills, their sleep, their families' outdoor activities, and more since 2024. Much of that shift was among people who live in the West or Midwest. At the same time, belief in climate change has declined slightly since last year, with Democrats more likely than Republicans to say that extreme heat has had a major impact on their lives.
5: Firefighters established containment lines around the perimeters of all three Spokane, Washington wildfires. The massive blazes have displaced tens of thousands of people. I'm Marcela Sa-
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9: From the Weatherology Weather Center, I'm meteorologist Jennifer Wojcicki. We'll see a few scattered showers and thunderstorms here for today with cloudy skies, a high into the upper 70s. Winds out of the southeast around 5 to 10 miles per hour. Tonight, a slight chance for rain showers here late, cloudy and a low near 68. By Friday, partial sunshine, a high of 83 degrees. Saturday, mostly sunny and a high around 83. Sunday, chance for rain and storms, high of 83. That's your latest Chicago weather update. Currently, it's 72.
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1: All right, guys, welcome back to the show. Thanks to Lisa Song for hanging out with us a little bit this morning. Talk about the environment, talk about what's important, why legislation and rules are critically important right now. And it's a thing that Democrats can run on all over the country, whether it be in local elections, state elections, or federal. It is an opportunity for us to speak about. I mean, we're gonna live here on this planet. We have to take care of it. And if we don't, we have nobody to blame but ourselves. And that includes pushing back on elected officials or cabinet members on any level that deny that we have issues and that a responsibility to our climate. Our next guest, Dr. Kimberly Hardy, is a candidate in North Carolina's 7th Congressional District. She's a mom, second vice chair of the NCDP state party, social worker. What can I tell you? She's just getting it done. And as a mom, she wants the environment to be right for her children and for the neighbor's children and the neighbor's neighbor's children. Good morning and welcome to the show, Dr. Kimberly Hardy. Thanks for being with us this morning.
2: Good morning. Thank you so much for having me. I'm really excited about this.
1: Me too. Me too. Both of us got big smiles on, got our reading glasses on, all that good stuff this morning. So talk to us.
2: Yours are reading glasses, mine are seeing glasses. I need them all the time.
1: Well, when I take mine off, I can't see what's inside of a foot of my face. So I guess we should stop calling them reading glasses and call them seeing glasses too. Just exactly. What is it? What are you seeing with those glasses?
2: What I am seeing is a district in North Carolina that has been unserved by our current congressional representative. And I use that word loosely because he's not representing any of the interests of the people that actually live. And I'm also seeing, though, in response to that and to the overreach of the fascist and authoritarian overreach of the current presidential administration, that the people in my district are furious with the whole situation writ large. Mm-hmm. And so there is a mobilization of folks from all across the political spectrum in support of my race. And I know that that is something that's happening nationally as well. So that's some of what I'm saying.
1: But this is something that's important. North Carolina is challenged with some of the things that have happened when it comes to climate. And I was just talking with Lisa Song about, you know, her article in ProPublica about how the administration, Russell Vought, Department of OMB, you know, they want to snatch more authority, consolidate more resources. And one of them is our ability as a country to participate in global conversations around science. And that to me is, you know, the first cousin of environment. And North Carolina has gotten hammered and not had a federal government that's been there. And to your point, a representative that's looked out for the people there in North Carolina. I've talked to Anderson Clayton about this a number of times. Talk to us a little bit about that.
2: So my district in particular, for example, is heavily impacted by this lack of care and consideration for the environment. So PFAS, which is the chemical that Chemours knowingly dropped into the water and the soil in this area. This is not the only state where this has happened with Chemours. We have had to deal with folks having massive, massive health problems as related to these, for what they call forever chemicals being in the water. This is the stuff, for anyone who's not aware, that makes your skillets slick. You know, mm-hmm. This is what keeps it from being nonstick, you know.
1: Right.
2: And what a lot of folks don't know is it's also part of what makes the uniforms that firefighters wear fire retardant. And so they have a very high exposure to this. And so as a result of what's happened here, I personally have met firefighters who become super sick. And doctors come just short of saying that it's because of PFAS, because of all of the political, you know, ramifications of that. Mm-hmm. And so they'll say, well, you guys are firefighters. You have a heightened, you know, access to these chemicals, which is crazy. But you have people who have well water here, and that well water was their source of water. They will never get that well water back again. They can never drink that again. You have folks who don't want to use water to water their crops. There's a lot of rural areas in the state. This is the second most rural state in the country. And so we can't use the water for that. And we have told Chemours that one of the things they need to do is pay for whole home filtration systems so that folks can not just have access to clean drinking water, but also to minimize the risk of dermal exposure. Taking a shower in forever chemicals is still not good, but they won't do it. Most of the work that they will do is they'll give like water filtration for the kitchen sink, and that's it. But I've also met people whose children were born with all sorts of health defects as a result of exposure prenatally to PFAS, and they can't get any sort of care for them. But that's the thing that's an issue, because Medicaid cuts will affect the care of people who have these sorts of disabilities. So all of these things are connected to one another. And then in my district in particular, there are some areas where even the most modest rainfall results in flooding, because the underground infrastructure is simply not there because Rouser voted against that. And so, you know, so you have that issue that's happening, which is making the soil runoff an issue in the town of Navassa in Brunswick County. We have, they are a Superfund site. The EPA was just out there again the other day. They've been doing long-term remediation of the dioxins and the creosote that are in the soil and the water there. So the environment is like, it's where we live. It's what we breathe. It's how we exist. And I don't understand why that would be something that we would ever call into question, to pretend that these issues are not real, to deny what we know from scientists to be so, and to approach solutions to it in a way that's driven by science is the only thing that makes any sense. Whatever else is happening in DC is pandering to the worst ideals that most of these people have.
1: Well, two things. I'm moving to North Carolina so I can vote for you.
2: Thank you.
1: No, I'm push people all over the country.
2: I'll be elected. Okay. You're in time, but it's okay.
1: All right. The other thing is, when you were saying that about the why, and I try to cut through certain things where I think we know the answers to a lot of the things that we wrestle with. And I'm saying all of us, people who would deny science, that there's got to be a why. And when I listen to people talk about, well, that's not real in terms of climate change or global warming, I think, how could you not see that? And I've heard people say to me, you know, Richard, it's always been that way. Well, no, it hasn't been. I'm from Chicago. We used to get 4 months of snow and you prayed that you had enough salt, that your tires were good, that you had, if you grew up in this area, you knew you had to be prepared because it was coming and it was going to stick around. I talk more about this, Dr. Kimberly. More, I talk about how many days in December that the temperature was over 50 degrees. You know, wow. I've talked more about that than how much snowfall we got. Because now when we get a heavy snowfall, we talk about it like, wow, we got a heavy snowfall, rather than, okay, snow is here for 5 weeks. So
2: that is crazy to me. I lived in Chicago for six very cold years. Yeah, I was 67th and South Shore.
1: Oh, yes.
2: And no, it wasn't the quadrangle. It was the little building next to it, right? Like across the South Shore Cultural Center.
1: Yes, right around the corner.
2: At University of Chicago, and I was a school social worker at North Lawndale College Prep.
1: Oh,
2: we just
1: wow.
2: had to run up there on that side. So I get it. Like, I remember moving there, and there were exposed skin warnings. I remember the first time it snowed, and my best friend and I, who were originally from Maryland, we were like, oh, we're going to have the day off. And the Chicago public schools were open on time, even though it was the craziest snowfall we'd ever seen.
1: We know how to get down when it snows here. We just do.
2: I mean, so you all are the barometer by which I measure all other winters. And so, but to know that the winter in Chicago is not like that anymore is all of the evidence you need to know that something is happening.
1: Yep. I think sometimes, Dr. Kimberly, that some people get caught up in this, and this may seem odd to people, but for those who listen to my show anywhere in the country, know I say this, that this sort of belief that this, you know, this is God's will and that we're, you know, this isn't happening because I think that there's a component there. And when I look at the federal administration right now, as it relates to what I was talking with Lisa Song about earlier, a lot of these true believers in that space, they've all but said that, you know, this is why we are where we are, because they think it's God's will, or that this is not happening because that's not what God would want. And I'm not trying to get somebody to get to speak on their religion or their faith, but there's a component to that right now because of this drive towards Christian nationalism. And it's seeped, it's talk about seeping into the water table. It's seeped into our political water table.
2: Correct. And this is not the first time. Like, this happened. You, we all remember Jerry Falwell, like the religious right, which, by the way, is neither. The religious right is neither. Okay. Let me just say that. But the religious right has been, you know, pushing this agenda of theirs for a really long time. And so as a woman of faith, my religion, religion, spirituality are my primary research areas in my scholarly world. And so I have no problem with people wanting to believe in whatever higher power. You know, if you want to believe that God is doing a thing, then that's fine. But I also, I always say, but God also invented scientists. You know, God is the ultimate scientist, right? And so, like, it's crazy to think if you're a true believer that you can believe in the story of Noah's Ark and how God washed the entire earth clean, but you cannot think that, you know, I mean, you know, anyway, so
1: it's,
2: all just, saying,
1: it's not congruent.
2: It's not congruent. And I wouldn't push anybody to move away from whatever their faith is, but I would ask them to remember the part in the Bible where it says, my people perish for lack of knowledge.
1: Yeah.
2: Right. I would ask people to really, you know, it doesn't, two things can be true. You can love the Lord. I love Jesus, but you can also say, I also love the fact that there are learned people who study this stuff for a living, and that science and weather, or science and the economy, or science and whatever, can exist in the same place. And so can my faith. Like, these things are not mutually exclusive. But if we pretend that this is all faith all the time, or just there's no way this could be, then that's how you end up with things like Project 2025.
1: There it is.
2: Right? Because people say, I remember telling people about this and they were like, well, he could never do that. It's unconstitutional. And I'm like, okay, but for him, for Donald Trump and his ilk, this is really more of a gentleman's agreement, and none of them are gentlemen.
1: That's right.
2: And so they're not holding up to the agreement.
1: Dr. Kim, let's take a quick break. The number is 773-763-9278. I'm Richard Chu. Keep it locked in. We'll be right back with more of Choose Views.
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1: All right, guys, welcome back to Choose Views. I'm Richard Chu, if you're just tuning in. And we are talking with Dr. Kimberly Hardy, who's a candidate for North Carolina's 7th Congressional District. We need her in Congress. We need her rational thinking, her education, and her willingness to be able to merge one part of her brain with the other part as it relates to getting things done. That's one of our folks that's been on our show a number of times, Shaughnessy Naughton, who is the head of 314 Action, talks about how important it is that we have more scientists, more engineers, more folks in education, craft specialists in our government on all levels, on the local, state, and federal level. And you're one of those voices right now. But talk to us about what I would say are your core reasons for running for this seat, why you're really doing it, and what is it going, or how is it going to benefit the folks in that district?
2: Oh, I'm so glad you asked me this question. Okay, so for one, I'm a social worker, right? And so our code of ethics mandates our participation in the political space. Like, we should be advocating for policies that are going to help clients and communities and things of that nature. We are required, this is demanded of us. And so, and folks can choose whatever way they want to do it. And so this is the way I've chosen to do that. So aside from being a social work professor, I'm, like you said earlier, second vice chair of the North Carolina Democratic Party. And so for me, this work is just an extension of my social work ethical mandate to engage in the uplift of individuals and communities. And having been a school social worker, like, I know what it looks like when these Medicaid cuts and these SNAP benefit cuts happen in real time to families on the ground. I know what it looks like to have money that Congress has allocated for public schools to send to the states not get brought down here because Trump has moved it over to whatever his pet projects are. Right now, North Carolina, for example, is 50th in the nation for state per pupil spending for school. And the next state above us is beating us by $5,000 per child. Like, I know what that looks like. And instead of helping families and communities navigate broken systems, we need somebody who will just go in there and fix the system. So social workers are professional problem solvers. I'm not going to solve the problems that we're facing like a politician. Politicians tend to do this stuff for self-interested reasons. I am a social worker who will be a member of Congress. And so for me, it's how do we take these issues, come up with really common sense solutions to them that actually solve the problem and not just score you political points or not just make you a rock star on one of the, you know, cable TV networks or whatever. For the guy I'm going to be in November, he's not even doing that. He's not, you know, he's not even trying to be popular. He keeps flying below the radar because he knows that his views, which align 100% of the time with the Trump administration, are trash, and he cannot justify that, which is why he hasn't had a public facing event since 2017. The people of this district have not seen him in forever. And so, like, out in the wild, I like to say, you just never see him anywhere. And so, but if you cared about these people, the people in your very own backyard, then you would go to D.C. to make sure that the policies and the dollars to make those not just be unfunded mandates, that they would come back and help you. Like, for example, Hurricane Helene. We were talking about the environment before the break. Hurricane Helene was this massive, massive storm. Western North Carolina is still struggling to recover from that. And we need FEMA funding. And we have an administration that is complicit in not giving that funding and not giving it fast enough and not giving enough when it does. So if you really care about people, then that's what public service is all about, serving the public and the public's good and the public's interest and meeting the public's needs. And so as a social worker, that's what I've spent my entire life doing. And so I'm going to just see this as a continuation of that work.
1: One of the things, Dr. Kimberly, that I'm hoping more and more Democrats do, and it's happening, but I'm hoping more and more Democrats that are running for any office on any level will do, is break down in simplistic terms as possible how what's happening on a federal level in pretty much every agency and every department has the negative side of trickle down to everybody on a local level, and it doesn't miss anybody. And so when I think about, you know, rural North Carolina, I think about all the folks that have been voting for the same things over and over again, not getting the results that they, I guess they say they believe. And I, even in Illinois, which is a blue state, I think about it. We've, as a party, we've got to tag, is the phrase I'm using or wording. We've got to tag some of those federal missteps and problematic policies directly to people's bottom line and their bottom line, not just monetarily, but how they live their lives. Because that's really where the problems are. And I know we've got issues in our party and we're working hard to get better and strengthen our party. We get that. But on a national level, I think it's really that simple. You want to know why your children are struggling with this? Well, here's a policy that the federal administration enacted or didn't stand behind, and your children are suffering. Just make a very quick through line. Am I crazy?
2: Yeah. No, you're not crazy. And I try to do this all the time because there are different pockets of voters. Folks who have like economic viability might not see themselves as concerned about sort of the economic deprivation that others are suffering. And so I actually at an event recently just talked about how you might have the financial resources to take care of whatever medical emergency may befall someone that you love. However, for the folks that don't, for the folks who have to go to urgent care because they may not have health insurance or they have it but can't afford the copay, for the folks who have to go to the emergency room for something that should have been a primary care physician appointment but they don't have that, they know they're not going to be able to pay that bill. And so the hospital has to recoup that somehow. Insurance companies have to recoup that somehow. And so people who do have the, in this country, privilege of private insurance, they're going to see those premiums go up, right? Because yep. we all pay for that. Or if you talk about like schools, I have a lot of folks who are retirees from the New England and New York area that have come down to my part of the state because it's milder winters, their dollars go further, and they wanna, and they're active retirees. And so they might not necessarily be thinking about education outside of like an existential, morally good thing to support. But if you don't care about the fact that we are not getting funding or our teachers are underfunded, that the diminution of education by the Department of Education, by the federal government, no longer being considered a profession means that teachers who want to go and advance their education and get a master's have fewer access to those dollars. And so now they can't be really strong teachers in the classroom, which trickles down to our kids not getting a really quality education.
1: And yep, there all it is. Sort of stuff, right? Making like, that through line. I mean,
2: all of it matters.
1: The one that comes to mind for me is that most people drive or they're in a car. So if you're coming from that north, that the example you just gave, and you can throw this into your bucket of things to say to that person who was of those means. So you mean that Mercedes or that Lexus or that BMW that you're driving to and from wherever you go, your morning tennis or pickleball or whatever, you like driving on roads that you got to hit that pothole or weave every day, and one day you're going to cross a double yellow line into a front end accident. To me, it becomes that literal for those of that are with the means. And I put it to them that way. I'm saying, look, this is what could happen to you. So let's do something about that so that your Mercedes doesn't suddenly blow out a tire while you're driving to your privileged thing that you do. No disrespect, but just look at it like that. So anyhow, Dr. Kimberly, we will have you back if you are willing to come back and be on our show. You know, we broadcast down there in North Carolina, so we're doing everything we can to push the narrative. How can folks find you real quickly as we wrap up?
2: We're on every single social media platform that there is other than Truth Social because yuck. But you can also...
1: Yuck!
2: There is nothing happening there that's good.
1: It's like you just drank some castor oil. Yuck!
2: Right? But you can link to all of those from our website, which is KimberlyHardyForCongress.com. It's the FOR. 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
1: We're going to leave it right there, but we thank you so much and honored to have you on the show this morning. Look forward to having you back. Okay.
2: I appreciate it.
1: All right. Bye. Talk to you soon. Bye bye. Keep those glasses on. The number is 773-763-9278. I'm Richard Chu. Keep it locked in. We'll be right back with more of Chu's Views.

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5: From the Weatherology Weather Center, I'm meteorologist Jennifer Wojcicki. We'll see a few scattered showers and thunderstorms here for today with cloudy skies, a high into the upper 70s. Winds out of the southeast around 5 to 10 miles per hour. Tonight, a slight chance for rain showers here late, cloudy and a low near 68. By Friday, partial sunshine, a high of 83 degrees. Saturday, mostly sunny and a high around 83. Sunday, chance for rain and storms, high of 83. That's your latest Chicago weather update. Currently, it's 71.
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6: 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Newsroom. 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Joan Esposito, Live Local Progressive, 2 to 5 here on WCPT, Heartland Signal. And tune in tonight on Patty Vasquez's wonderful show known as Driving It Home. 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Tune in, YouTube, and Facebook. And y'all know tomorrow is Friday, so Crystal Spain will be with us, chair of the South Carolina Democratic Party. Karen Byrne from True Blue Politics Podcast. Young Me, who is a University of Wisconsin, Young Me Kim, I should say, University of Madison journalism professor, political science, and Fridays with Chicago Mayor Brandon Johnson. There you go. That's what's happening. Today, we've been talking to subject matter experts, and we have another one with us today. Antonio Chacha is one of the leading voices, the president of 46 Brooklyn. What's that all about? They're making sure that drug pricing data, drug pricing information is more available to all of us. And I want to welcome Antonio to Choose Views. Good morning, brother. How have you been? Good to see you again. Good to hear your voice.
7: Hey, great to be with you again.
6: So, wow. I guess right now, when I think about pricing, when I think about cost, we all know, we've all seen, and one doesn't have to take a political side, but the reality is there's one group of people that have made it clear that pricing isn't really, or affordability really isn't an issue like they ran on in the 2024, not just presidential campaign, but many of the Senate and House of Representative races. Talk to us about 46 Brooklyn and why your organization is trying to do a better job presenting real data to the country.
7: Yeah, so I'm out here in Columbus, Ohio. I've come from a pharmacy household, and I wanted to be a pharmacist until I hit organic chemistry and said, pharmacy sucks. I don't want to do that.
6: Let me out.
7: That's right. Just like any Italian, when I thought I was out, they pulled me back in. And when I left the pharmacy program and thought pharmacy would be done, I found my way back. And my first job or second job out of college was at the Ohio Pharmacists Association, where I learned about drug pricing from the biased perspective of pharmacists. Mm-hmm. In that time, pharmacists in Ohio were complaining about underpayments within our Medicaid program, meaning that they would buy a drug for a certain price and be reimbursed at a very lean rate to cover the cost of that drug and their service. Well, on the other end of the transaction, the state of Ohio was reporting bloated costs in their Medicaid program. So two things didn't make sense. How could pharmacies be getting paid less for prescriptions that the state of Ohio was spending more money on? And so we stumbled across publicly available data that demonstrated that there was a growing gap in the transaction, that the difference between what pharmacies were getting paid and what the state was being charged was being facilitated by little-known intermediaries known as pharmacy benefit managers, or PBMs. Our work prompted an audit that uncovered $245 million in hidden markups in just 1 year of the Medicaid program. Now, the thing that stunned us was just how crazy it was that $245 million was hiding in plain sight, where former drug pricing illiterates like myself really had no business kind of snuffing out those types of schemes. So we launched 46 Brooklyn as an endeavor to say, wow, there's a lot of drug pricing information that's already out there, and everybody's complaining about the costs of medicines, but nobody's digging into the weeds to see where the problems actually are. And so at 46 Brooklyn, we liberate publicly available drug pricing data to help uncover and unravel drug pricing riddles.
6: So what would you say is the biggest one, or some of the biggest drugs that are, for lack of better words, overpriced, or we've gotten the head fake or the okie doke on the pricing versus what their real cost is?
7: Yeah. So the first report that we released when we launched our organization in 2018 was on a single drug. It's called Gleevec. Gleevec is one of the most popular medicines for cancer patients. It's specifically targeted as a leukemia drug. It is a miracle drug. Make no mistake. When it was released, it changed the trajectory of cancer treatment. And that's, unfortunately, when a drug is very successful at doing something, it also means that drug companies can charge a lot of money for it. And this was a drug that was $330 per pill for a cancer patient who would be on that drug every day for the rest of their life. And what we found was that when the patent expired for Gleevec, generic manufacturers, that's how the system is supposed to work, that essentially that after the single brand drug manufacturer who makes the drug loses the patent, it goes away, and then generic manufacturers get the recipe for the drug, and then real competition sets in. And what usually happens is that that formerly expensive brand name drug becomes a very cheap generic drug. And in the marketplace, our report looked at essentially how generic competition really beat the heck out of the underlying cost of that product. But what we found was that because of conflicts of interest and subjective pricing from PBMs in the marketplace, you could see that even though the actual cost of the medicine declined significantly, the markups remained the same. The old price became stale. And so we found thousands and thousands of dollars in markups on just single prescriptions. That report paved the way that ultimately led to the Federal Trade Commission doing their own investigation years later, validating how a drug that can cost, we're talking about a dollar at this point per pill, can still be charged by PBMs in the private market for those old stale rates of around $300 per pill.
6: You must sit back, Antonio, and see the data and just shake your head and scratch your head, like how this can be happening. So talk about, if you can, the way there's a movie that came out back in the 90s called Who Killed the Electric Car? And when I think about pharmacy, pharmaceutical drug companies, the big pharma, I mean, the behemoths, I think about this movie and I think about the relationship between big pharma and the generic industry. And I go, I ask this question, is the big pharma industry hell bent on trying to kill off the quote unquote generic part of the industry? What are you seeing there in that, some of those head scratching moments?
7: No question about it. The drug company, when people say, quote, big pharma, right? Big pharma churns out about 10% of the drugs that we take as consumers per year, meaning that the branded companies, the ones who have the patents, the one who set the really, really high prices, the ones where there's a minimal amount of competition, those only account for about 10% of the medicines that we take on a daily, annual basis. Generic drugs, which are the ones where, everybody gets essentially a copy of what that original brand name product is, those make up about 90% of all transactions. Wow. If you were a big drug company, you want the generic drugs off the market. You want to do whatever you can to ensure that your product remains in that number one slot within the PBM's formulary or when the patient reaches the pharmacy counter. So there absolutely is a frictious relationship between brand drug companies and generics. But the problem is that makes sense. I think anybody hearing that would say, well, yeah, of course the brand companies don't like the generic ones because they eat all the profits. The problem in the drug channel goes far further than that, because that dynamic makes sense. What doesn't make sense is that the wholesalers, the pharmacies, the PBMs, the insurance companies, they too have conflicts of interest where they also don't like the drugs that are supposed to be the cheapest. And so what we see time and time again is that it is not just a drug company problem. It is a system problem that includes the drug company, but has a cascade of a ton of other players who all have bad incentives to favor the most highest priced drugs over the most affordable ones.
6: Antonio, I think about another movie, and I guess this is, how we can sometimes draw parallels and learn some things. I think about the movie Dope Sick, and I'm sure you've probably seen it, or I'm certain you're mm-hmm. aware of it, and how it exposes exactly what you just talked about in terms of the food chain of what and where the problems are. And it's not just, or I should say solely, the brand pharmaceutical companies. Talk a little bit about that food chain's impact, negative impact on not only the pricing, but also the utilization and the prescribed part of the industry.
7: Yeah. So think of it this way. We have a pricing problem in the United States. In the U.S., we suffer from the burden of having the highest prices for medicines in the world, bar none. There's no debate. The U.S. has the highest prices for medicines in the civilized world. And in order to combat that problem, the U.S. relies upon market dynamics and in hoping that competition can actually lower prices. The challenge is that competition doesn't actually yield low prices. It ultimately occurs within a supply chain where PBMs run the show. So let me explain. If you're a listener sitting there saying, what the heck is a PBM? I'm sure if the half of your listeners who haven't turned the channel yet, who have remained, a PBM works on behalf of the insurance company, and they are supposed to be the good guys. Because if the drug companies are setting high prices and they sell drugs to wholesalers who set high prices, and then they sell drugs to pharmacies who set high prices, and it's totally unreasonable to expect the consumer or an employer or government program to pay whatever the sticker prices are for these medicines that are super bloated and inflated, well, then how the heck do we get reasonable pricing in the drug channel? Well, pharmacy benefit managers or PBMs, they work on behalf of our health insurance companies, our employers, our Medicaid programs, and they negotiate big, big discounts off of those inflated prices. So that sounds great, right? The three largest PBMs are Fortune 15 companies. They are larger than the drug companies and pharmacy companies they were hired to control. That should be a good thing, right? If they're there negotiating on our behalf and they're bigger, that should mean that that bigger size means bigger value. And it is true. They're able to negotiate massive discounts off the list prices charged by the drug channel. But that's where things get ugly. PBMs have exemptions to federal anti-kickback laws. That allows drug companies to give big legalized kickbacks, or what we call rebates, in exchange for the PBM saying, hey, we'll make sure that the patient can get access to your drug over a competitor drug. So the drug companies can literally pay off the companies that we're relying upon to lower the cost of medicines or push more affordable medicines at the pharmacy counter. Making matters worse, those same PBMs own their own mail order pharmacies, their own retail pharmacies. If you are aware of CVS Pharmacy, CVS Pharmacy has an affiliated company called Caremark, which is one of the three largest PBMs in the marketplace. That means that Caremark, which is, again, a sister company of CVS Health, they get to tell the patient where to get their medicines under their benefit plan and where they can't. Yeah. They also get to set the prices of those medicines, meaning that they can charge the patient what they want. They can charge the health plan what they want. And they get to pay their own pharmacies whatever they want. And they can also set the rates of reimbursement for CVS's competitor pharmacies, whether that be a Walgreens or all the way down to an independent pharmacy. These are just a couple of the conflicts of interest that show you that structurally we're relying on PBM to lower the cost of medicines, but they have an explicit conflict of interest, a cascade of conflicts of interest that actually makes them more money when prices go up.
8: Because they're feeding the same beast that they're sitting at the table with. Antonio, let's take a quick break. When we come back, we'll talk a little bit more about PBMs. The number is 773-763-9278. I'm Richard Chu. Keep it locked in. We'll be right back with more of Chu's Views.
9: This is WCPT telling you how you can shop blue. For all you sweet tooths out there, let's look at some chocolate brands that support the Democratic Party. Hershey. Hershey gives more to Democrats. As in 2024, 58% of their donations in politics went to the Democratic Party. Full House. Full House is owned by Nestle. Now, Nestle stopped giving to politics in 2020, where 71% of their donations went to Democrats. 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They're both owned by General Mills. And out of all their political donations, 77% of General Mills' political donations go to Democrat candidates and causes. This has been WCPT telling you how you can shop blue.
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8: All All right, guys, welcome back to Chu's Views. I'm Richard Chu. If you're just tuning in, Antonio Chacha is the president of 46 Brooklyn and is giving us a masterclass on what's happening with pricing in the pharmaceutical industry, both generic and brand, but also explaining where the real cog in the system with regard to PBMs has been probably the more destructive part of our pricing problems. Antonio, there's so much more to talk about this, and I know with the limited amount of time we have today, I want to just pivot a little bit, and let's talk a little bit about legislation. I mean, we're in a world, in a climate right now where we see legislatures on a state level and on a federal level some actually kind of skirting the issue, in my observation. How can policymakers, everyday consumers, folks like you and me, be able to track better drug pricing and costs of drugs? And how can, you know, we really build a better system? Because you said it earlier, it's the system that's the problem.
7: Yeah, ultimately there's a few things that I think policymakers can look at. The first and foremost is our problems start with high prices, period. And that is not a PBM problem. It's not a pharmacy problem. It's not a drug company problem. It's an everybody problem. When everybody makes more money in the system, when drug prices are high, don't be surprised when you get high drug prices. And that is especially true when the counterweight or the friction that we're relying upon in the insurance market from PBMs, if they also like high prices, but we rely upon them to make them lower, well, duh, we're going to get high prices because the PBM makes more money off of big discounts off higher prices. They position themselves as the proverbial toll booth in the system, that in order to access reasonable pricing, we must walk through their toll booth. And so that if you were a PBM sympathizer or fill in the blank of any layer of the supply chain, you'd say, okay, well, look, it's not our fault. The prices are high. Well, then we just need a system where we don't have to go through the toll booth. Mm-hmm. We have, as I said earlier, 90% of the drugs that we take in America are generic drugs, meaning that anybody can get the recipe to the drug and offer it at a lower price. So for 90% of the drugs out there, the market should, obviously in absence of antitrust issues and things like that, but we should see prices decline, the cost go down, but we don't see that. So what legislatures are often missing is that, well, let's say we're going to just tell the drug company they have to charge less. The prices have to be lower. We're telling drug companies we're not going to pay any more than XYZ. So often the problem in the drug channel is that even when you get a low price, that low price is not passed on to the patient at the pharmacy counter. It's not passed on to the employer paying the bill. And so it's not just as simple as saying we need low prices. We need low prices that actually trickle through the entire drug channel so that when the patient walks into the pharmacy, they don't need a PBM to negotiate a low price because the marketplace has already yielded it right then and there at the pharmacy counter, meaning we no longer have to pay a toll or rely on high prices in order to achieve that low price at the counter.
8: Got it. That's profound. It gets into the systems issue rather than an individual part of the system. Antonio, talk a little bit about, and I had a listener ask a question about this whole thing around going to the doctor and a doctor giving out free meds. And I know you got your observation on that, but I just want to acknowledge that that's a thought out there by one of our listeners. But I really want to ask you this question about this, what's happening with regard to this most favored nation concept that's coming out of the federal administration as it relates to pricing approach with pharmaceuticals. Talk a little bit about that.
7: Yeah. So, you know, look, for as long as I've been alive, politicians have made their political living going back to county fairs and local roundtables and say, we're going to go back to Washington or we're going to go back to the state capitol and we're going to lower the prices of medicines. And we all gobble that up and say,

0: access medicines within their borders. Many countries essentially dictate and say they will have price controls. And if you're a drug company and you want to sell your drug in our country, you're going to have to set it at whatever price we set. The U.S. has not allowed for that to happen. But what Most Favored Nation is intended to do is to try and borrow those prices as a benchmark to say, we, the government, will not pay any more than what you have offered to other industrialized nations that engage in price controls. So you have the government trying to kind of fit a square peg in a round hole to say, we have this system of ridiculous bloated prices. We're upset about that. And so we're, rather than actually fix our own problems, we're going to say, well, here's the price in the UK. Just give us that one and we'll call it a day. And the Trump administration and previously before him, the Biden administration, both took steps to try to say, look, we want to normalize our pricing experience and make it the same relative to other countries. And I think those are very well-intended goals if you want to try and lower the prices of medicines. But here's the rub. In the United States, we don't just have a PBM problem. We don't just have a drug company problem. We have a government problem. Mm-hmm. Years ago, the government went to drug companies and said when they expanded drug coverage to Medicaid beneficiaries, so those who are the poorest and the most underserved in every state, back in the, before the 90s, they didn't cover the drugs under the Medicaid program. Once they did, they told the drug companies, look, we're going to cover all these drugs for Medicaid recipients in exchange because we know you're going to be selling more drugs as a result. We expect you to give us, the government, a discount. And I'm sure anybody hearing this says, that's a great idea. If we're going to cover the drugs, we should get a discount. Well, a discount sounds great on paper, but when you etch it in policy and say, look, we're going to demand you, drug company, to give us a discount on a drug, what you've now said in policy is that the price is now going to be a lie.
1: Yep.
0: Because the target isn't going to be an actual low price. The target is going to be the discount. So long as drug companies can set whatever prices they want,
1: the discount and then you require,
0: they can, yeah, exactly. It gets priced into the sauce.
1: Yep. It's always been interesting, Antonio. And I definitely want to have some more conversation with you again in the near future. So thanks for taking some time to hang out with us this morning. But I love the way you put that. It's baked into that gumbo or it's baked into that goulash. It's one of the ingredients. And that just goes back to the whole conversation around it's the system that's the issue, not maybe one of the individual components. That get highlighted as a problem. It's the entire system that's broken down. Antonio, as we wrap up, how can folks find you and the work that you and your great organization are doing?
0: Yeah, if you want to become a drug pricing nerd and bore your friends and family about the nuances of drug pricing and acronyms that nobody ever wants to hear, you can find our work at 46brooklyn.com. We track manufacturer prices, Medicaid costs, Medicare costs, and you can find in our cascade of benchmarks and data sets and visualizations drugs that should be very cheap, like $45, but are being charged $12,000.
1: Yeah. Antonio, thanks you so much for being with us, man. Stay safe. We look forward to having you back on again sometime soon. Does that sound cool?
0: Always a pleasure, man.
1: Good to see you. Good to hear you. Talk with you soon. Take care. Have a good weekend.
0: You too.
1: Bye-bye. Well, there you go, guys. Made it to the end of the show. I wonder how we got there. Make sure you are staying tuned for Joan Esposito, Patty Vasquez, and next up here on WCPT is the Stephanie Miller Show. And remember, take a deep breath and make your life count. We will see you tomorrow.

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0: AP News, I'm Marcela Sanchez. Military officials say the majority of American troops wounded in the Iran war have suffered traumatic brain injuries. The lasting effects of these injuries are raising fresh concerns about the toll of the Iran war. Nearly 700 U.S. service members have been wounded by drone and missile attacks on bases in the Middle East and other fighting. The Pentagon's chief spokesman, Sean Parnell, last month called the vast majority of injuries over a two-week period minor concussions. Iran says it's in the final stage of drafting an agreement with Oman over the Strait of Hormuz. President Trump has said a deal could be announced this week. Iran has insisted on some measure of control over the strait, saying it will not go back to being an open international waterway as it was before the war. A progressive Democrat has notched a massive win in Michigan, AP Washington correspondent Sagar Magani reports.
1: Abdul El-Sayed has won the party's Senate nomination after a bruising primary battle with Congresswoman Haley Stevens. That's a significant shift for Democrats. 8 years ago, El-Sayed was blown out in a gubernatorial primary. Now he and the progressive wing face real tests, uniting a divided party and beating GOP nominee Mike Rogers for a seat vital to Democrat chances of retaking the Senate. As votes were being counted last night, El-Sayed said the party has one goal, no matter who is the nominee.
2: To make sure that Mike Rogers never sees the inside of the U.S. Senate.
1: Sagar Magani, Washington.
0: U.S. futures were mixed ahead of key economic data and continued uncertainty about the conflict in Iran. SpaceX shares rose 3%. More on this and other stories at apnews.com. This is AP News.
3: AP Sports, I'm Lisa Dwyer. Missing a trio of injured sluggers in the middle of their lineup, the New York Yankees were limited to 4 hits and a 3-1 loss to the St. Louis Cardinals as the stadium lights went dark several times during the game. The Yankees have mustered 2 runs or fewer in 6 of the past 7 games. New York Mets rookie Jeffrey Yawn struck out the first batter he faced in the majors in a 6-5 win over Cleveland. Luke Kuechly being inducted into the Pro Football Hall of Fame. He played 8 seasons with the Carolina Panthers, earning numerous accolades, including NFL Defensive Player of the Year in 2013. Despite his career being cut short by concussions, his ability to anticipate plays made him a formidable opponent. And it's the opening round of the Wyndham Championship, the final regular season event on the PGA Tour. I'm Lisa Dwyer, AP Sports.
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5: From the Weatherology Weather Center, I'm meteorologist Jennifer Wojcicki. We'll see a few scattered showers and thunderstorms here for today with cloudy skies, a high into the upper 70s. Winds out of the southeast around 5 to 10 miles per hour. Tonight, a slight chance for rain showers here late, cloudy and a low near 68. By Friday, partial sunshine, a high of 83 degrees. Saturday, mostly sunny and a high around 83. Sunday, chance for rain and storms, high of 83. That's your latest Chicago weather update. Currently, it's 72.
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1: From the Weatherology Weather Center, I'm meteorologist Jennifer Wojcicki. We'll see a few scattered showers and thunderstorms at times this afternoon, with cloudy skies, a high in the upper 70s. Winds out of the southeast around 5 to 10 miles per hour. Tonight, a slight chance for rain showers here late, cloudy, and a low near 68. By Friday, partial sunshine, a high of 83 degrees. Saturday, mostly sunny and a high around 83. Sunday, chance for rain and storms, high of 83. That's your latest Chicago weather update. Currently, it's 72.
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0: Chase. The Senate committee has voted to hold Dr. Anthony Fauci in contempt of Congress and refer him to the Justice Department for potential prosecution. The referral will now head to the office of Washington's U.S. Attorney Jeanine Pirro. The vote comes a week after Fauci invoked his Fifth Amendment right and refused to answer questions at a hearing focused on his handling of the COVID-19 pandemic. President Trump's administration says it plans to overhaul Head Start, tossing out many regulations, including standards for low staff-to-student ratios or requirements to provide services to preschoolers' families. The early education program serves around 700,000 of the nation's most vulnerable children. Officials from the Department of Health and Human Services say the proposed changes would encourage more local decision-making. The AP's Lisa Dwyer reports that unemployment numbers have ticked up.
1: The number of Americans applying for unemployment benefits rose last week, but layoffs remain in the historically healthy range of the past few years. Filings for jobless aid in the week ending August 1st rose by 1,000 to 199,000. The previous week's figure was revised up by 1,000 to 198,000. Last week, the Federal Reserve's preferred inflation metric came in at 3.7% for June, still well above the U.S. Central Bank's 2% target. If inflation remains elevated, Fed officials say they are ready to raise interest rates, raising costs for businesses and making them less likely to hire. I'm Lisa Dwyer.
0: Trump is hosting dozens of Winter Olympians and Paralympians for a Rose Garden reception later today to honor their accomplishments in the 2026 Milano Cortina Games. Stocks are off to a mixed start on Wall Street as more company earnings reports roll in. More stories at apnews.com. This is AP News. AP correspondent Donna Warder reports on a preventative vaccine for people with Lynch syndrome, a family history of cancer, especially colon cancer.
2: Stacy Norton, a doctor at Houston Methodist Hospital, is taking part in one of two U.S. studies to develop a vaccine.
3: In my third year of medical school, I recall hearing a lecture from one of my internal medicine professors about Lynch syndrome. And I thought to myself, wow, I think my family has that.
2: Dr. Eduardo Vilar Sanchez does research at UT MD Anderson Cancer Center in Houston.
4: We are cautiously optimistic because we have seen a lower frequency of advanced lesions in the colonoscopies of the participants after the vaccination.
2: Dr. Norton says so far her colonoscopies have come back with no polyps. I'm Donna Warder.
0: More on this and other stories at apnews.com. I'm Marcela Sanchez.
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6: From the Weatherology Weather Center, I'm meteorologist Jennifer Wojcicki. We'll see a few scattered showers and thunderstorms at times this afternoon, with cloudy skies, a high in the upper 70s. Winds out of the southeast around 5 to 10 miles per hour. Tonight, a slight chance for rain showers here late, cloudy, and a low near 68. By Friday, partial sunshine, a high of 83 degrees. Saturday, mostly sunny and a high around 83. Sunday, chance for rain and storms, high of 83. That's your latest Chicago weather update. Currently, it's 73.
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0: AI?
1: Pardon me?
0: Is that AI?
1: No, no. Go check out the polar bear cub. He's with a traffic cone. Yes, don't take it away from me. Don't.
2: I think it's AI.
1: Let's go to, it is not. It ruins everything. Chris LaVoy,
3: Sam said it first.
1: It is not. It is not. Everybody's talking about it because he's playing with the cone and it's annoying his mother, and big mothers everywhere can relate. Okay, David in Michigan. The polar bear come with
4: Hello?
1: The traffic
4: Hi,
1: cone.
4: David.
1: Yes, hi, David. Go ahead.
4: Hey, first of all, say hi to the chat. So here in Michigan, we knew what we were doing as Democratic voters. Mm-hmm. Mr. El-Sayed is actually a Democrat that should always, like, that's what we want in a Democrat forever. Like,
3: yes.
4: I don't get the issues. And also, he's not DSA. He's a Muslim Democrat. That's what he is.
3: Yeah,
4: I can't wait for November.
1: Yeah, exactly, David. And that's what I was saying. It's like he's a fighter. He's talking about affordability. That's our party. We don't care if you're Muslim or Jewish or black or white or a woman or gay. That's the whole point. You knew this was going to happen. Trump unloaded on El-Sayed, branding him a communist, because of course he did. Trump is a different C word, in my opinion. Claiming the state's election system was third world and predicting the November election will be rigged, because of course he did.
3: What else is he going to say?
1: He said Wayne County, Detroit, Michigan, one of the most corrupt voting areas in the U.S. Oh, you know, that's why, because there's a lot of black people. It's his very subtle code there. Detroit. It is strictly third world. Miracles happen in Wayne County, including more votes being cast than there are voters by a lot. That's based on absolutely nothing. Has never happened.
3: Right.
1: Okay. The communist, who is not liked in Detroit, is potentially in vote counter trouble. The radical left socialist has a real shot, and don't discount all those fake mail-in ballots that will surprisingly show up at the last moment. Get ready for another rigged election. Wow, that tells me that he thinks El-Sayed's going to win. Is he already declaring rigged? Rigged in Michigan. Rigged. Rigged, I tell you. All right. We were talking about, I love him talking smack already to Mike Rogers.
3: Collins.
1: He said Mike's a guy who spent 14 years in Congress with one goal, to figure out how to cash out the day he left. He took corporate check after corporate check before leaving Michigan for Florida. And he said, so Mike, if you want to be Florida man, go be Florida man. If you want to golf in Florida, golf in Florida. I promise you, in November, we're going to send you back to Florida. Let's go. It's on. It's on, man. Dana Goldberg next.
5: I was in the hospital with my son for 18 months.
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16: AP News. Good morning, I'm Ed Donahue. The Senate Committee on Homeland Security and Governmental Affairs voted to hold Dr. Anthony Fauci in contempt of Congress and referred him to the Justice Department for potential prosecution. He refused to answer questions from Kentucky Republican Rand Paul's committee at a hearing last week about his handling of the COVID-19 pandemic.
17: Dr. Fauci faced no risk of federal prosecution. All he had to do was tell the truth. More than 100 times, though, he refused.
16: Fauci received a pardon from former President Joe Biden. He said during the hearing, Paul was determined to get him to say anything that could vindicate his repeated public pledges that he end up behind bars. Ranking Democrat Michigan's Gary Peters says this sets a dangerous precedent.
18: If this committee now seeks to punish

0: punish a witness for asserting their constitutional protected Fifth Amendment rights. Future witnesses will argue that appearing before Congress exposes them to punishment regardless of whether they comply with the subpoena and invoke a constitutional protection.
1: The Fauci referral goes to the U.S. Attorney's Office in Washington. A new study calculates human-caused climate change doubled the likelihood of the tinderbox weather conditions that sparked Canada's massive summer wildfires. Jonathan Boucher is fire scientist with Canada's Forest Service.
2: The forest is managed. The drought is making most of the fuel available. So if there's an ignition, any fuel or most fuel would tend to burn in those extreme conditions.
1: Smoke from the fires in Canada have spread into the U.S. Crews have taken advantage of cooler weather to begin getting a handle on wildfires that have displaced tens of thousands of people around Spokane, Washington. Prosecutors in Israel have charged a settler with the killing of a Palestinian activist last year in the West Bank. This is AP News. Rising temperatures are impacting people's lives.
3: A new AP North poll finds that Americans are increasingly noticing the impact of extreme heat on their lives. According to the survey, U.S. adults nationally have become more likely to say that extreme heat has had either a major impact or a minor impact on their travel or vacation plans, electricity bills, their sleep, their families, outdoor activities, and more since 2024. Much of that shift was among people who live in the West or Midwest. At the same time, belief in climate change has declined slightly since last year, with Democrats more likely than Republicans to say that extreme heat has had a major impact on their lives. I'm Lisa Dwyer.
1: Italy placed all major cities under the highest heat alert as Europe faces a severe heat wave. Extreme weather has set a national temperature record in Austria, fueled wildfires in France. I'm Ed Donahue.
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5: From the Weatherology Weather Center, I'm meteorologist Jennifer Wojcicki. We'll see a few scattered showers and thunderstorms at times this afternoon, with cloudy skies, a high in the upper 70s. Winds out of the southeast around 5 to 10 miles per hour. Tonight, a slight chance for rain showers here late, cloudy and a low near 68. By Friday, partial sunshine, a high of 83 degrees. Saturday, mostly sunny and a high around 83. Sunday, chance for rain and storms, high of 83. That's your latest Chicago weather update. Currently, it's 73.
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0: nobody likes Congress. Nobody. I mean, it's not, well, 13% of the American people like Congress. But the rest of us don't like Congress. And to give you an idea of just how much we don't like Congress, there's a polling group that put Congress up against things that normally we don't like lice. Nobody likes lice, except when you compare it to Congress. We love lice. Colonoscopies. That's right. Compared to Congress, we love colonoscopies.
1: Lewis Black.
2: Yep.
1: Still remembering the day that Kathleen Madigan brought him as her plus one in studio without telling us.
2: Yeah.
1: and then some MAGA caller thought, I think I'll call him while Lewis Black is there.
2: Yeah.
1: And that guy is
2: bad
1: still
2: choice.
1: Missing a hole. Okay. Yeah. Speaking of colonoscopies,
2: mm-hmm.
1: Christopher, speaking of Congress, who said, Mike Rogers is a guy who, believe it or not, went back to Florida so he could lick every single boot Donald Trump owns to beg for his endorsement. I'm so sorry, but if you want a senator who will lick some boots, fine, go vote for Mike Rogers. But if you want a guy who will stand up to President Trump, you have your option right here.
3: Anita Bryant.
1: No. Oh, that was a horrible guess. No, future Senator El Sayed from the great state of Michigan. Okay. Let's talk to our...
4: Raised by a wild pack of Jews, here's Dana Goldberg. Goldberg's here. Goldberg. Ha, ha, ha. For one of the top five funniest lesbians in America.

0: Hey, hiya, Dana.
1: Hi.
2: Hi. Hi. How are you?
3: Welcome back.
0: We missed you.
2: I was traveling to countries that don't have fascism, like Scandinavian countries.
0: I saw
2: Stockholm and Copenhagen.
0: Oh, Scandinavian places. I saw you.
3: Yeah.
0: Fantastic pictures.
2: I had a lovely trip with Olivia Travel. It's a work trip. Everyone thinks that I'm just gallivanting on vacation.
0: No.
2: It's actually exhausting.
0: It's paid.
2: And then I need to rest.
0: It's paid gallivanting, which is the best kind.
3: Yes.
0: By the way, you posted Susan Collins did not grow a spine. Stop giving her credit for the bare minimum.
3: Mm-hmm.
0: I am wearing this shirt. I'm not buying your stupid book in honor of Tom Tillis, who I saw on TV. They're all cowards. Speaking of the, you know, El Sayed quote about bootlickers, they're all Donald Trump bootlickers. They're or cowards in some way.
2: Absolutely. I mean, and I'm really disappointed with, like, some of the left-stream media that is like, Susan Collins is, you know, sticking it to Donald. No, she's not. It's theatrics. They know exactly how many votes they can lose.
0: Yes.
2: They want her to keep her seat. That's what this is all about.
0: They do it every time. When they have enough votes, they go, like, I'm so independent. I'm still concerned, though. Thanks. Been working on
2: that. That was pretty good.
3: Yeah.
0: But, yeah, I saw, you know, Tom Tillis wrote a book, I guess, about, like, you know, Republican cowards and these sycophants. I'm like, you're
3: He's one of them.
0: Like, oh, please. You know, they
2: give me a break.
0: Yeah. So, anyway.
2: Coaches can write books, too, Stephanie.
0: What's that?
2: Coaches are allowed to write books, too, Stephanie.
0: Coaches?
2: Football coaches. Wasn't Tom Tillis the football coach?
0: No, you're thinking of Tommy Tuberville.
2: Oh, Tuberville.
0: Yes.
2: See, that's what I get for flopping a joke. You're like, I'm sorry, what?
0: I was like, huh? What now?
2: You're like, they can, but what does that have to do with what we're talking about, Goldberg?
0: Hey, since you brought up coaches, how about that coach that wore the Trans Girls Belong t-shirt?
2: He's fantastic.
0: I stepped in a WNBA
3: show. Oh, she sure did.
0: Because of my basic shallowness. I told you last week, I don't watch the WNBA. I've never been to a game. So I was like, oh, wow, that's Sophie Cunningham's hot.
3: Not knowing a thing about
0: Not knowing. And then this whole controversy has erupted, and she's obviously transphobic. And good for the other, you know, coaches.
2: Cheryl
0: that are,
2: Reeves. Her, the coaches
0: that are speaking
2: Cheryl
0: out.
2: Reeves. Yeah. Cheryl
0: yeah, well,
2: Reeves
0: not just
2: fantastic.
0: Her, but other, you know, yeah.
2: I think what really bothers me, and I wish that this wasn't even a platform, I wish we didn't give it oxygen, and now everyone's talking about Sophie Cunningham, is her comments instead of the sport.
0: Yeah.
2: And the sport has gained so much traction over the years. Like, I really hope we can, and I'm not saying they don't have a stance, because, you know, if someone came out pro-trans, I would be like, yay, good for you. But, you know, she knows what she's doing, and everyone's like, oh, she didn't know what she was saying. She doubled down on her social media.
0: Yeah.
2: She was the ring girl for Dana White for UFC. Like, she can own that lane. Let her own that lane, but stop giving her so much credit for, and focus on that, because you're just making her famous.
0: Yeah, well, I knew when we played Caroline Leavitt applauding her, I was like, oh, man.
2: Oh, exactly.
0: You know? I mean,
2: hey, listen, she's going to need a job after basketball, and a lot of people think this is her grift. She's she wants to find a position and make some money.
3: Yeah.
2: And if she's going to be their next sweetheart, she's going to start looking at now.
0: Well, she made a point of going, I'm not MAGA Barbie. That's been, you know, the thing she got, you know, the you know, labels. But she said, oh, I'm middle of the road. Dana, there's no way to be middle of the road right now. I mean, there just isn't. We are in.
2: And listen, in your defense, Steffi, before the comments, I also thought, regardless of the way she looks, she's very funny. And I acknowledge that.
0: Right.
2: She's very funny on the court. And so I was a fan of that. And then I saw the comments and I did a little deep dive. And I was like, oh, no.
0: I just, you know, like your Instagram, I just saw clips. And I thought, oh, she and Caitlin Clark, they're, you know, love the girl power, good friends. They're a great basketball player. I mean, I don't know. I didn't pay attention. But I think what I was saying, why do you have to open your pie hole in the first place? There isn't one trans athlete in the WNBA. And
2: the point.
0: And I asked yesterday, Dana, the whole, her saying protecting girls in the locker room, has there ever been one? Has there been one incident of a girl being attacked by a trans girl in a locker room? Like, I don't even know what we're talking about. Like,
2: it also bothers me that these college athletes, all of a sudden you're like, protect girls from, you know, biological men, but they're not speaking up against these abusive coaches. They're not talking about the, you know, the financial disparities within women's sports. They're not talking about any of these other things that are actual threats to women in sport, and then you're going to open your mouth about a subject and it's this one?
0: Yeah.
2: Come on.
0: Yeah. No, it's so funny. I can't remember the other coach, not the one that wore the t-shirt, but made a lot of the points that you've made on the show about, you know, sports is supposed to be for everybody and it's supposed to be inclusive and it's just.
3: It's supposed to be fun.
0: It's just such a non-issue that but you're right. It's just unfortunate that now, like, you know, there's all these incidents around it on the WNBA, the people that wore the, anti-trans shirts, and then the coach said something to them, and then she got suspended. And I'm like, you're right. Like, why this issue?
2: And then you've got the paid protesters outside, and you've got Riley Gaines showing up to these games with her T-shirts. It's just a grift. You've got people that are like, oh, Sophie Cunningham. You didn't even know who she was before she made those comments. So technically, you're not a fan of hers. You're a fan of her bigotry, and that's embarrassing.
0: Yeah, yeah. Well, she's totally off my future wife list, which, yeah. I can only
2: Good
0: imagine that, yeah, 29-year-old straight woman MAGA is probably devastated that this left-wing political nerd is
3: Lesbian.
0: Done with
2: not,
0: her.
2: Not, in, not, not climbing that tree anymore.
0: Yeah. Oh, over it.
3: So disappointed.
1: Disappointed!
0: Okay. Oh, gosh, Todd Blanche. How soon is that bus going to hit Jeanine Pirro, do we think? So this is Todd Blanche being asked about Jeanine Pirro. Here we go. There we go.
4: What message does it send, though, if President Trump fires a U.S. attorney because she determined there was not sufficient evidence to charge four people with a crime?
5: Fire her?
4: What message would it send us if
5: hypothetically, if the president chose to fire a United States attorney, it turns out he's allowed to do that because he's the president of the United States.
0: Yeah, did you see my Judge Jeanine skit?
2: Oh, yes, I did. I saw the outtakes. I saw a lot of them. I'm grateful you are not injured when you film these things.
0: I am slightly injured. Yeah.
2: Yep.
0: Thank you. My friend, John, he has an entire, like, bar at home. He has, like, a whole wall of liquor. So we have, he has already texted me, said I have your next set for when she gets fired, her clearing out her office. So I'm prepared for... This whole story, it's just so ridiculous. I feel like we get dumber talking about everything that happens in this Trump administration.
2: In this
0: right?
2: timeline? Yeah, we absolutely do. I mean, have we talked about the wig on his head from Mr. Keith?
0: Oh, my God, I love you, Dana Goldberg. Crystal Boy remains the king of always wrong.
3: I don't.
2: That is not. There's no way that's his hair.
0: Thank you.
6: It's no different.
0: Oh,
6: than
0: Dana Goldberg has chimed in on Wiggate, and she is correct. Dana Goldberg is always right.
2: Chris, listen. He's been doing his hair in this little bird nest for so long the same way. You really think all of a sudden he got? I mean, maybe he got hair implants and overnight, but it looks so much thicker and luscious. And
0: Dana, come on. I'm telling you, it was that was the video footage. It was everywhere of him getting off the plane. In the wind, like, you know, and it's the next day. You're like, oh my God, are you kidding me? It's like literally horizontal, right?
2: I mean, yes. And listen, I know people could look at a picture of me like I am on the radio right now and then look at a picture of me with my hair down and go, I didn't know your hair looked like that. That is one thing. But to actually just all of a sudden come up with a luscious, thick head of hair, I don't believe it. I'm sorry.
0: I agree. Okay. Yay. I knew everything would be all right when Dana Goldberg. See, it says in the jingle when Dana Goldberg's here. Everything's better. It just is. Okay.
3: She's telling me I'm stealing her joy by saying it.
0: He did. Oh, my God. I was reading all my favorite internet jokes about his new wig. And Chris is like, right? Just a total blocking buzzkill right out of the chute this morning.
2: I mean, listen, I've never seen his hair look so good in the last 10 years. So maybe it's the lighting.
0: Can you also confirm that that polar bear cub with the cone on his head is real?
2: Okay, I don't know what you're talking about.
0: Okay.
2: I'm taking a fifth on this one.
3: She has a tendency to like some AI videos.
0: He tries to steal all my joy by telling me everything that gives me pleasure is AI. And there is a polar bear cub that keeps putting a tracker cone on his head.
2: I mean, not everything that gives her pleasure, am I right? Unless that's the brand, ba-dum boom choo. Adult.
0: All right, Karen. Everyone's queuing up to talk to Dana. So happy she's back. Karen and San Fran. Hi, Karen.
7: We're the first to get eaten by the Donner.
8: Hi. Thanks for taking my call. I wonder if you or Dana knows that what's common between the Odyssey, the new Spider-Man movie, and the new Gillian Anderson movie.
3: Oh, okay.
0: What?
8: They all have transgender actors in the cast.
0: Oh, okay.
8: There's Jack Caven. Jack Caven plays Elliot Page is in Odyssey, of course. Yeah. He was on Fallon last night.
2: Yeah, he played that part.
8: Jack Caven plays the killer in Camp Miasma with Gillian Anderson and Hannah Eyden. I'm Dine Bender, Spike's sister, and there's a new kid in the Spider-Man movies, like the second trans person in the Spidey series.
0: Oh, my God. It's almost like they're real humans, like full.
2: It's so nice for having more representation.
0: Wow.
2: That's awesome.
0: Yeah, like they're trans people are humans as well. Okay.
2: Yeah.
0: Oh, my God. Did you see Trump going off again? Just like I kind of like the desperation about the midterms, Dana. He literally, that's all they've got. He's just, you know, calling El Sayed a communist, and then he's like, they're just going to have the transgender for all and the men and women sports, and they're just going to overturn it all. And I'm like, is that it? Is that it? Because it cost $11 billion to fill my tank yesterday.
2: I promise you, between now and the midterms, all you're going to hear is transgender and sports and communism. Trans girls in sports and communism. That's going to be their lions and tigers and bears, oh my. Let's keep going.
0: Mm-hmm. Yeah. What does transgender for everybody mean? Because that sounds fun to me.
2: It sounds very fun to me. I mean, all the trans people I know.
3: It's like a taco truck on every corner.
2: All kinds of jealousy,
0: right.
2: All kinds of stuff.
0: Yeah, why did they think that was bad to have a taco truck on every corner? Who doesn't love tacos? It's delicious.
2: That was Les for all.
0: Maybe we could have trans taco trucks on every corner. That would be fantastic. I don't know. I'm tired. Okay. Hey, did you know we're almost out of Thad Mythals? Did you know that?
2: No, I did not.
0: Yes, and we are particularly concerned. Should we be attacked by Ibiza or Barcelona? Chris and I are. All right.
3: That joke only goes so far, I think.
0: That's true.
3: Yeah.
0: It's a little worn out.
3: Uh-huh.
0: I'm sore. Okay. 19 minutes. Oh, Dana, you haven't missed much. Mommy needs a nap.
3: No.
0: 19 minutes after the hour. 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
3: Yep.
0: Speaking of women's sports, what goes in my sports bottle every bike ride?
3: Native Path Hydrate.
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0: Hey, did you hear that? Listen very carefully. That's right. 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
16: All the world is waiting for you.
0: Yeah, my Wonder Woman bracelet. Okay,
3: and it's your satin tights. You need to come down here in satin tights.
0: Let me go find some.
3: Okay,
0: it is the Stephanie Miller Show. Dana Goldberg's here, so everything's automatically better. Have you noticed how Trump's new wig looks? Someone said an '80s teen, you know,
3: bully.
0: Right, Dana, you're muted.
3: We can't hear you.
0: Yeah.
2: No. I think it's a wig. I think there might be some extensions out of it.
0: Oh, it could be.
2: Hair.
0: Okay. Yeah, is it a weave? It's unbelievable, whatever it is. Yeah. Okay. But anyway, speaking of bullies, have you noticed the entire party is bullies? Just bullies, name callers.
3: It's like Billy Zabka.
0: Vance, this is the headline. J.D. Vance goes mean girl on Washington Post columnist. You're fat. Did you have a Roman Gomez flashback?
3: Totally.
0: That's his childhood bully. They called him fat.
2: I'm sorry. J.D. Vance is telling someone she's fat?
0: Yes.
3: He's actually...
2: Oh, I'm not saying he is right now.
3: Yeah, he's on Ozempic or something.
2: He's had his moment.
3: Yes.
2: Yeah. He's also... Oh, I don't know what I'm allowed to say, even if it's Yedis show. He's just not a good man.
3: No.
0: Oh, were you going to say some version of couch? Because I was.
2: No, I was going to say some version of a genital, men's genital.
3: Yeah. He has been shaped like a snowman at times.
0: Okay, so this was a turning point something, I don't know. Turning Point spokesman said, one of our TPUSA college students gave me his take on affordability. A burrito shouldn't cost $20. Yeah, a lot of this is a hangover from COVID and Biden-era inflation.
2: Oh, my God.
0: But the lived experience is the same. It just feels like basic things cost too much. So Washington Post columnist Mark Thiessen said, cry me a river. The burritos in the college cafeteria are included in your meal plan. J.D. Vance said, I'm surprised to hear Mark say this. If you've ever met him in person, it's quite obvious he's never missed a burrito. Someone said, we are truly governed by mean girls. Vance's post has gone viral.
3: That's kind of funny.
0: It just... Didn't there used to be a different standard? Will we ever get back to that, Dana?
2: I don't know. I hope we'll get back to that at some point. The decorum that we thought existed in this country that is completely gone. I don't know. I don't know if we've shifted this country so far that people just feel like they can say anything they want, and it's coming from the highest seats in power.
0: Yeah.
2: Well, and there's no consequences when you see the president and the vice president bullying people. You're like, I can do that. They're getting away with it.
0: And Chris and I were saying, it's also like the official White House spokespeople, the statements they make are just like, oh, my God. What's his name?
3: Stephen Chung.
0: Several of the original Odd Jobs actors.
3: Yeah.
0: Stephen Chung. I mean, Stephen Chung and Stephen Miller have the gall to talk about how other people look. It's just Stephen Miller talking about how liberals don't look normal. I'm like, you look like you. What did. Who said that? Oh, Rude Pundit said he looks like Nosferatu, the blobfish. Like, you look like you sleep in a coffin, Stephen Miller. Like,
2: yeah.
0: But it just, they literally have put us all back in eighth grade.
2: Right? Well, listen, when that baby grows up, Stephen Miller's baby, and it looks exactly like Elon Musk, everyone's going to know exactly what happened there.
0: Yeah, I think that's, like we were just saying, it's like, make America decent again. I don't know what your take is on how or when, if we ever, it's so interesting seeing Obama, it was his 65th birthday a couple days ago, but they're like, oh my God, it wasn't that long ago we had him, Biden, and class and decency in the White House, right?
2: Yeah, and you know, we had 4 years. What's hard is you want to say we had 4 years of decency with Biden in the White House, but the Trump group and groupies were still so loud that was still taking over everything.
0: They weren't decent. Yeah.
2: Yeah.
0: 29 minutes after the hour. More Dana Goldberg.
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18: From the Weatherology Weather Center, I'm meteorologist Jennifer Wojcicki. We'll see a few scattered showers and thunderstorms at times this afternoon, with cloudy skies, a high in the upper 70s. Winds out of the southeast around 5 to 10 miles per hour. Tonight, a slight chance for rain showers here late, cloudy, and a low near 68. By Friday, partial sunshine, a high of 83 degrees. Saturday, mostly sunny and a high around 83. Sunday, chance for rain and storms, high of 83. That's your latest Chicago weather update. Currently, it's 73.
19: I'm Dr. Anthony Lizowitz, and this is Climate Connections. On sweltering summer days in Austin, Texas, most homes have the windows shut and air conditioners pumping. But some people cannot afford to run their AC enough to adequately cool their homes. And if the power goes out in a storm, air conditioners do not work. So some houses can quickly become dangerously hot inside, especially older, drafty homes that allow heat to seep in faster.
20: We have a lot of houses with zero insulation.
19: And Mark Kuder, Austin's Climate Adaptation and Resilience Manager, says the threat is growing as the climate warms.
20: You know, in the 1970s, we would get an average of 10 days over 100. Now we're seeing, in like 2023, 80 days over 100.
19: So the city funds programs to help low-income residents make energy efficiency improvements, like adding insulation or reflective roof coatings, which can help homes stay cooler without using as much AC. 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
3: Yay!
0: You know what I'm going to ask. Is my girlfriend Barbara Goldberg going to be there?
2: Oh, of course she's going to be there.
0: Dana's mom is going to be there. She's the cuddliest thing in the world.
2: She's wonderful. I miss her.
0: Yeah. Well, you know, I've never asked you this, but just because it's a LGBTQ show, I just was curious, because your mom seriously is like the sweetest lady in the world.
2: Yeah.
0: What is your coming out story? I'm just sort of curious in terms of because your mom seems like she was... would be the person that was supportive.
2: Oh, my God. Yeah. So in high school, I had a crush on one of the softball players at the university.
0: What? A lesbian softball player?
2: I was going into the bars underage, and I really liked this player, and I guess I was at the point where I wanted to introduce to my mom, so she was getting ready for work. And I said, Mom, can I talk to you? And she was like, just follow me. I got to get ready for work. So if you just walk with me. And I was like, okay. I said, you know, I really like somebody and I want to bring them home to meet you. And she was like, wonderful. And I looked at her. I said, Mom, it's a girl. And she stopped and she said, okay. And I said, I want to be able to bring them home. And she goes, Dana, what did you think I was going to do? Look at her and go, you're a woman. And I said, Mom. She goes, no, seriously, I have to get ready for work. I love you. I don't care who you sleep with. Just be careful. And then that was it.
0: Yeah. Wow. Aw. Yay.
2: And then she's my biggest
0: Barbara Goldberg.
2: Huh? She's my biggest fan in the world.
0: Yeah. Oh, she really is. Oh, my God. The love. It's like there's hearts and unicorn farts like shooting out of her whenever she looks at Dana.
2: I'm grateful.
0: Yeah.
2: I'm grateful.
0: No, it's just because the work you do is so important. And I was thinking, you know, as you know, my mom was a Republican, Trump voting, Fox News watching. But, you know, even that, I've always said, like, I think I was so afraid that they were going to judge me that I judged them. I didn't come out to them for years. And when I did, I was like, Mom just I was crying, and she said, "Oh, honey, why didn't you tell me?" You know, yeah. And I thought, like, that's why I think we've moved gay rights forward so quickly, is because everybody loves somebody that you know,
2: and they know, and there's a large portion of the population, and it's getting more and more. 30% of this LGBT of this youth, you know, identifies somewhere on the LGBTQ spectrum. 30%.
0: Yeah. Let me be very clear. She didn't like anything else I did, but the gay
2: thing,
0: she doesn't
2: care. Didn't like anyone you dated. Yeah. It's basically like, I'm fine with that about you.
0: My politics.
2: You don't practice it. Yeah, absolutely.
0: My politics. Oh, dear. Oh, dear, Steffi, how did you get so, so radical?
2: There's a hierarchy of sins within families. You being a liberal was way worse than you being a lesbian.
0: Yes, exactly. I could tell. I called it the Reagan meter. Like, when I would mention Ron Reagan Jr., she was like, oh. And then when I mentioned Michael, she's like, oh, I like him.
3: Yeah.
0: Okay. So, all right. We were talking about J.D. Vance being a mean girl.
3: Uh-huh.
0: Calling someone fat. I was waiting to ask Olivia Troy. We're trying to get her back on. But DHS Secretary Mark Wayne, Ricky Bobby, Colby Carrington Mullen.
3: Uh-huh.
0: It's facing a revolt from within the administration. And someone said it takes a lot to unite this administration around a cohesive point of view, said an unnamed senior administration official. Mullen deserves credit where credit is due. Everyone agrees he sucks donkey butt.
3: I love that someone in the White House said he sucks donkey butt.
0: This is what I mean. We're constantly in eighth grade. We can't get out of eighth grade. It's just... And they're mean to each other, right?
2: I know. And you know what's hard? And I know, God, I'm going to sound like devil's advocate and a hypocrite right now, but like, we applauded Gavin Newsom's, you know, communications team and that incredible young Latina girl who came back and was responding to everyone. If you saw those, even though he's responding to comments in a vacuum, they could be a little mean girlish too.
0: They're funny, though. It was when Trump was out here trying to raise money, and he was stumbling around in Kevin Newsom's office.
2: They just
0: wrote, night-night, Grandpa. He was...
2: Yeah, and that's not bullying. I mean, the guy's sleeping on the job.
0: Yes.
2: He's also a grandpa.
0: Yeah.
2: So there's things that are true, and there's things that are bullies. The Republicans are usually bullies, and the Democrats usually point out something that's very true about someone that just happens to be really funny, sometimes mean.
0: There you go. So, by the way, speaking of fight, fight, fight, big bag of rats, so I've been quoting Tucker Carlson, right?
3: Uh-huh.
0: Approvingly. And you're like, don't hug that cactus.
3: Don't hug him too tight, please.
0: So the White House has officially responded to Marjorie Taylor Greene and and Tucker Carlson teaming up to start a new political party. Yes, go! Oh, you absolutely must do it.
2: Absolutely.
0: You've got all your life to live. You've got all your love to give. You'll survive. Go. Be free.
2: Yeah.
0: They branded the two ex-MAGA fans as to whiny turncoats. That's funny, Trump calling someone else whiny, because that's funny. Okay. For plotting their America First Party, the response comes 4 days after Green posted a picture of herself, Carlson, Kent, and Massey sitting at a wooden table. Eating chocolate chip cookies and milk. I don't really know what that was about, but... we said no more foreign wars, and we meant it, and supported Donald Trump because he made that promise, but he's betrayed us all. All our commitment is to America first for all Americans, right, left, and center. The movement has begun. Go, go, go. Be free. Born free as the wind. Oh, I so encourage a third party for the MAGA people. Don't you?
2: I do. I'm fully supportive. Where can I donate?
0: How might I help? How might we help you?
2: I have $10 burning a hole in my pocket.
0: Rob's in North Carolina. You're on with Dana.
6: Hey, good morning. It's I've workshopped this joke for a little bit, so I need your help from the Stephanie Miller players. I'm going to ask the question. You guys say no. Hey, did y'all catch Trump's new wig?
2: No.
3: No.
0: No.
6: Well, someone did. Looks like they caught Jimothy, bleached him, and glued him to Trump's head. Thank you very much.
0: Thank you very much. All right. See, he got my other favorite thing, Jimothy, in there. Had he gotten the polar bear cub with the traffic cone, make my day. Okay.
3: He's the color of a traffic cone.
0: Okay. David Hearn files motion to permanently block reflecting pool charges as Trump rants about the case. I'm telling you, Dana, we are getting contact dumb from having to continue to talk about this. It's because, you know, when Todd Blanch gets, he'll go after him again, right? This is what you have to do.
2: I would hope at that point it would get thrown out immediately. I mean, Judge Jeanine Pierre.
0: Judge Jeanine, Gin and Justice.
2: everyone else that like is involved in this that were like, no, here's all the receipts that it was actually a botched job. I mean, I don't understand how you couldn't just put that evidence back in now that they have it. It just, yeah. This is ridiculous.
0: But it just, that was like peak delusion the day after when he was, you know, going after Pirro and like doing a mime of the box cutter. I was like, oh my God. Like, this is what happens when you hit the light of a courtroom where you need facts and evidence. But
2: this is also what happens when you plant things into someone's head with dementia. They think that's reality.
0: Yeah.
2: And so they regurgitate it as such. And now I believe he truly believes that the reflecting pool was vandalized by a canoeist. I truly believe he thinks that.
0: That it's interesting you say that because I've asked that before. Is I can't tell anymore what is his lifelong lying and what's delusion and what's dementia. I can't tell.
2: Absolutely. I think he used to know when he's lying. I think now he's like, wait, no, this is the only thing I can find in my head associated with the story. I'm going to keep saying it over and over and over.
0: Yeah. Yeah, so John Fetterman says he will vote against Todd Blanche's nomination.
2: Give me a break. Also, by the way, the IRS case was your line, not the fact that they completely disrespected victims of Jeffrey Epstein, that they botched the Epstein files. The IRS and the slush fund is your line.
0: Right.
2: I mean, come on.
0: What, speaking of your home state of New Mexico, what do you make of that? They're suing, you know, because they're stopping the investigation into the Zorro Ranch Epstein stuff out there.
2: I mean, the fact that they're even stopping the investigation should tell everyone that there's something to hide.
0: Of course.
2: Stansberry is incredible. She seems to be continuing on with this. I hope they win the case. I don't know what's going to happen, but I'm glad that someone is continuing to research. My fear is I don't know if they have stopped the guy who bought the ranch from building this Christian summer camp or whatever it's called that he's building. Like, are they continuing to excavate the land, you know, without anyone being there to investigate? Because if that's the case, they're going to probably find bodies and then just be like, nothing to see here.
0: Yeah.
2: Like, I want to know if everything has stopped or just the investigation has stopped.
0: Yeah. By all these maggots that love Sophie Cunningham now on the transphobia, just feel like, shut up and dribble, right? Because this is the party that doesn't care about all the girls in the Epstein files, right? You know, protecting girls. This has just become such a ridiculous, hypocritical party, right?
2: Yeah. No, it is. And, you know, I think that there are people... I don't know if Sophie would have come forward on her own and answered that question if someone hadn't, you know, pitched it up. I have no idea.
0: Yeah.
2: But now she's trying to walk it back.
0: Yeah.
2: It's just really unfortunate. There's so many bad actors out there right now and paid protesters. And I know they're like, they think we're the ones getting paid to protest. No, there are actually committees out there getting people out to these WNBA games to cause problems.
0: Yeah. That's ridiculous, and that's not helping women's
2: no, not sports. When you've got a WNBA All-Star game that got more fans than the men's what are they called? And they are calling it the MNBA, which makes me laugh. So we've got the NBA and the MNBA, because apparently men play basketball too. Women's All-Star game had more attendees. It made more money. Like, there are things shifting in the wind. And so part of me feels like they're trying to sabotage this. The other side's trying to sabotage this because what this means is women, again, moving forward in society.
0: Yeah, absolutely. Katie in Chicago wants to talk. Dana, it's for you. Hi, Katie.
7: Hi, Katie. Hi, Dana. Hi. So it's my birthday. I'm 48 today.
2: Yay! Happy birthday,
3: darling.
7: My parents will not be calling me because they're MAGA and we have a rift. But I have to say, Dana, I want to wish you the best of luck in, brace yourselves, Gen Xers, Albuquerque.
2: Thank you very much.
7: Bugs Bunny, come on.
3: Yeah, Albuquerque.
0: Oh, God, we got it.
2: Albuquerque.
0: Okay, she just wanted to do that. Albuquerque. Okay.
2: I love it. I should have taken elected Albuquerque.
0: Yeah. Listen, I wanted to say Thuffer and Fuckatash were out of fads again, but I didn't.
3: Nope.
0: Okay, am I done with that now?
3: Yes.
0: Okay. Okay, Barcelona's on the march. Hurry, get some more fans. 46 minutes after the hour. Don't help me, Dana. It's okay. This portion.
3: No, she wasn't going to anyway.
2: You're on your own.
3: Yeah.
0: This portion of the show brought to you by Home Title Lock. Oh, my God. Homeowners. No, I didn't say homos. I said homeowners.
3: Uh-huh.
0: Homeowners.
3: Or homeowners.
0: Yes, you too.
3: Yeah.
0: We can own houses now, too. You know that?
3: Wow.
0: Yeah. Okay. Here's what happens.
3: Thanks, Obama.
0: Title theft. It's a thing. Your equity is the target. You don't want to mess around with this. 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
3: Thank you for your attention to this matter.
10: Yes. Visit BRISSLE, bristlebeauty.com. And don't forget, it's Stephanie at checkout. Type that in. Okay. Dana, while we're playing $11 billion for gas and groceries, et cetera, they spent all morning voting on whether to prosecute Dr. Fauci, lifelong public servant, for lying to Congress. Okay.
3: It's contempt of Congress.
2: The one that all of the Republicans complimented and gave thanks to during
10: yes.
2: the pandemic, and now they're coming after him?
10: That
2: same
10: guy.
2: Dr. Fauci?
10: Yeah.
2: Okay, great.
10: And by the way, Dana, I said as someone that lost my loved one to AIDS, like, you know, this guy is a hero and has been a hero and has saved millions of lives for through so many presidential administrations. It's just a disgrace what they're doing to him. But I just thought, again, there should be one standard. Chris and I talk about this all the time. Like, there appears to be no penalty for, because almost everyone from the Trump administration has lied to Congress. Dr.
2: Yeah.
10: Fauci did not. Right?
2: Nope.
10: So two House Democrats have referred Energy Secretary Chris Wright to the Justice Department for potential prosecution, accusing him of lying to Congress about whether green grants were canceled for partisan reasons. We can go through the whole list of people that have outright lied. But this is the problem.
2: I mean,
10: referred them to the DOJ. And the DOJ, Todd Glenn.
3: DOJ is going to do absolutely nothing. Yeah.
10: But, you know, this is why the midterms are so important. If you want subpoena power and actual stuff to be able to be done, because otherwise we just sit here every day and go, oh, okay, money laundering. Well, okay, and hardly anyone's even covering that.
2: I mean, it's wild. The President of the United States had 300 bank accounts. First of all, why does anyone have 300 bank accounts in one bank, much less all of the banks? And they had, with 300 accounts closed, is that number right?
10: Yeah. Yes. Over three. Yeah, who among us hasn't had hundreds of bank accounts closed for money laundering, Dana? Don't be judgmental.
2: My apologies.
10: Okay.
2: Stones, glass house.
10: All right. Also, have I mentioned our candidates are fantastic and theirs are horrible? At least another one down. Another one bites the dust, though. Representative Chuck Edwards, one of our callers called about this, Republican of North Carolina, said he is dropping his bid for re-election.
3: Good.
10: Days after the House Ethics Committee recommended censure over sexual harassment allegations.
3: He did the right thing.
10: Because, of course. Oh, of course, after much prayer and reflection. There's always prayer and reflection after you sexually harass someone.

0: physically this is happening, or is
1: with his?
2: Well, and he is, I was impressed.
1: He's in a wheelchair, so yes, it is. You know, there is some.
2: It was like the Special Olympics of face humping.
1: Oh,
0: I don't know. Is there a video?
2: What? Well, I don't know if there's a. If there's a.
0: Well, I'm asking
2: an actual event.
1: But yeah, there is a video. Yeah.
2: Yeah. Is there an event?
0: I knew.
2: Like
0: I knew Christopher would know.
1: Of course. Of course. But yeah.
2: No, I mean no. But you're right. Good for him for that part.
1: But
2: that's acrobatic.
1: Well, I mean, that's a lot of upper body strength.
2: Yeah, even the Russian judge gave him a 10.
0: I really hate that he's such a piece of garbage because he's adorable and he likes orgies and he likes putting on women's bras and he seems like a lot of fun. It's just really too bad he's a piece of garbage.
2: Yeah.
1: Yeah. And he's actually running for Congress again.
2: Like, back to our point about Sophie Cunningham. I don't know. She just seemed fun and hot. And it's like, oh, no. Okay. My taste in women continues to be suspect. Okay. Mike Johnson refused to speak out. This is how the parties are not the same. On embattled House Representative Max Miller, also a piece of system. Blah, blah, blah. He said, I haven't spoken to Max in a few days. I've been traveling nonstop. I haven't. So it's another thing he hasn't seen or knows anything about. He said, we don't take disciplinary action against members for allegations. Well, of course, they all demanded Graham Platner step down immediately. But it's always like we have to allow this process to play out. Right. I mean, it's just such a double standard, Dana. It makes me sick.
0: Yeah, I am tired of all of it. We've seen this time and time again, though, the double standard with the sexual assault allegations between the parties.
1: Yep.
0: It's not going to change.
1: No.
0: I mean, we've got a adjudicated rapist in the White House as president of the United States. So there you have it.
2: Yep.
0: If that's your line and you're not actually going above it, what are we even doing?
2: Yeah. What we are doing is following DG Comedy on all the socials and going to Albuquerque.
0: Me.
2: On what date are we going? DanaGoldberg.com.
0: October 9th. 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Hit my tour schedule. October 9th. It's going to help benefit Equality New Mexico. I love you all.
2: I love you.
1: Too,
2: we
1: Dana.
2: Love you, Dana Goldberg.
3: This is a WCPT moment in labor. In the summer of 1881, 2 decades after the Civil War, 20 African-American laundresses met at a local church in Atlanta to form the Washing Society, a trade organization which looked to create a higher uniform wage and greater work autonomy for laundresses, also known as washerwomen. Through the help of local preachers and door-to-door canvassing, the Washing Society grew from 20 members to 3,000 in only a few weeks. The workers went on strike and faced opposition from their employers as well as the local politicians. The Atlanta City Council proposed a licensing fee for their organizing efforts. Strikers agreed to the fee in exchange for self-regulation. In the end, the city council rejected the proposed fees and the laundresses prevailed. The impact of the strike led to increased wages for some, but showed that African American workers, including women, were vital to the New South economy. This has been a WCPT moment in labor. We're working for your rights.
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5: AP News, I'm Ed Donahue. The Senate committee voted along party lines to hold Dr. Anthony Fauci in contempt of Congress.
6: And refer him to the Justice Department for potential prosecution over his refusal to answer questions more than 100 times at a hearing last week focused on his handling of the COVID-19 pandemic. Committee Chairman Senator Rand Paul.
7: We're voting on whether a witness who has received the benefit of a sweeping federal pardon can be ordered by this committee to answer questions and then defy that order without consequence.
6: Ranking Member Senator Gary Peters and other Democrats say Fauci has a well-founded fear of self-incrimination given a public desire by Republicans to seek his prosecution.
8: They will point directly to this vote as a justification for refusing to appear at all.
6: I'm Lisa Dwyer.
9: The Food and Drug Administration approved a new flu vaccine for older people, the first made with the same mRNA technology that was key to ending the COVID-19 pandemic. Iran says it's in the final stage of drafting an agreement on the Strait of Hormuz with Oman. Vice President J.D. Vance told Fox News, Iranians are very difficult people.
10: We're kind of in the middle of the game, and I think people are trying to prejudge exactly how this is going to go. I can tell you with confidence it's going to go in a place that is good for the United States of America, but we're going to use all the tools that we have, military, economic, diplomatic, to make sure we bring this thing to the right resolution.
9: Oil prices have moved higher. The Trump administration says it plans to overhaul Head Start, tossing out

0: tossing out many of the regulations that are the hallmark of the early education program for the nation's poorest children. Regulators in Britain say they won't intervene in Paramount's $81 billion takeover of Warner Brothers Discovery. The deal has been delayed in the U.S. as a challenge from states makes its way through court. This is AP News.
1: I'm Seth Sutel, and this is Markets in a Minute. Stocks are off to a mixed start on Wall Street as more company earnings reports roll in. The S&P 500 was little changed in the first hour of trading Thursday. The index set its latest all-time high on Tuesday. The Dow slipped 119 points. That's about 0.2%. The Nasdaq Composite was up 0.4%. Molson Coors rose 1.6% after reporting results that came in ahead of forecasts. Honeywell Aerospace sank 20% after its results fell short. The price of Brent crude rose 2% to just over $80 a barrel. Treasury yields moved higher in the bond market. The yield on the 10-year Treasury rose to 4.64%. Seth Sutel, New York.
0: European soccer's governing body, UEFA, is retaining its threat to boycott FIFA competitions after FIFA apologized for its failed plan to sell stakes in the World Cup. UEFA wants FIFA President Gianni Infantino out. I'm Ed Donahue, AP News.
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3: From the Weatherology Weather Center, I'm meteorologist Jennifer Wojcicki. We'll see a few scattered showers and thunderstorms at times this afternoon, with cloudy skies, a high in the upper 70s. Winds out of the southeast around 5 to 10 miles per hour. Tonight, a slight chance for rain showers here late, cloudy and a low near 68. By Friday, partial sunshine, a high of 83 degrees. Saturday, mostly sunny and a high around 83. Sunday, chance for rain and storms, high of 83. That's your latest Chicago weather update. Currently, it's 75.
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0: You were promised something. Work hard, play by the rules, and you'd own a home, raise a family, retire with dignity. I mean, that was the deal, right? It was called the American dream. So what happened to it? Well, here's the truth nobody told you. It didn't die. It was killed. And we know who did it, when they did it, and how they got away with it for almost 150 years. It starts with a lie buried in a court case way back in 1886. And it runs straight through Ronald Reagan and his administration. And it's still robbing you blind right now. This wasn't bad luck. It was a crime. Who Killed the American Dream? The Greatest Political Crime Ever Told is the new book by me, Tom Hartman. It's available at fine bookstores everywhere. It's time that you knew who did it. Who Killed the American Dream? The Greatest Political Crime Ever Told by Tom Hartman.
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0: Want news that actually has your back? 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
7: From the Weatherology Weather Center, I'm meteorologist Jennifer Wojcicki. We'll see a few scattered showers and thunderstorms at times this afternoon, with cloudy skies, a high in the upper 70s. Winds out of the southeast around 5 to 10 miles per hour. Tonight, a slight chance for rain showers here late, cloudy and a low near 68. By Friday, partial sunshine, a high of 83 degrees. Saturday, mostly sunny and a high around 83. Sunday, chance for rain and storms, high of 83. That's your latest Chicago weather update. Currently, it's 75.
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6: This is a WCPT moment in labor. In the summer of 1909 in McKees Rocks, Pennsylvania, the workers of the Pressed Steel Car Company went on strike due to missing wages. 5,000 workers, mostly immigrants from Eastern European countries, walked out. They protested a corrupt payment system called pooling. The workers also claimed their wives and daughters were sexually assaulted in order to repay debts accumulated for food and housing. On average, one worker would die every day from the poor safety conditions. The workers received solidarity from the International Workers of the World, Standard Steel Car Company of Butler, and the railway trainmen and streetcar motormen who refused to haul scab workers into the city. The strike culminated in a bloody confrontation resulting in the deaths of at least 12 workers and one deputy sheriff, with many more workers injured. This led to a settlement which gave workers increased wages at a posted pay rate and ended the abuses of the company's housing practices. This has been a WCPT moment in labor. We're working for your rights.
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15: 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Welcome back. So the Bay of Pigs reloaded. We're seeing the CIA just established a Cuba task force. Now, they did that in 1960, and it led right to the Bay of Pigs invasion. This is what you do, or this is what our government does when they're preparing to invade another country, is you start with the CIA task force. And sure enough, Marco Rubio just put one together. And this has got a whole bunch of people going, Bay of Pigs, here it comes. The agent Politico reported on this. They said, quote, the U.S. has increased its intelligence assets in Cuba in recent months. And so Politico said, does this mean the military's getting ready? And pointing out that, quote, U.S. military operations are often preceded by increased American intelligence activity. But the CIA says, we're not telling you. Enrique Prado, a Cuban exile who served in various posts at the CIA, this is, by the way, from Common Dreams, is, quote, convinced that Washington is preparing a definitive blow against the island's regime, according to El País, the newspaper. He predicted, quote, Cuba is the next apple to fall from the tree. And this followed, of course, the July release of this McCarthyite U.S. Department of State document that literally said, I mean, this is what it said. For nearly 7 decades, the Cuban regime has waged a sustained campaign of subversion against the United States that has infiltrated the highest reaches of U.S. government, recruited and cultivated generations of American activists, backed an unprecedented wing of left-wing terrorism on American soil, and carried out one of the most durable and damaging foreign intelligence penetrations in American history. Yeah, right. I mean, this is just horse crap. But, you know, Marco Rubio thinks if he can take Cuba, he gets to be president in 2028. So here we go. Meanwhile, Trump is insisting that hundreds of wildfires burning across the United States, Canada, and Europe are all the result of people not grooming their forests properly. You're not raking the forests. I mean, the guy's an idiot, right? And, well, he's not an idiot. He's a tool of the fossil fuel industry, which gave him millions, hundreds of millions of dollars and helped him get elected. But the World Weather Attribution, this is a consortium of scientists, they say the extreme drought, the drought conditions, the humidity, the wind, all this stuff that is fanning these forest fires. And we've got it here. Yesterday here in Portland, the sun was orange. Now it was red. Now it's orange. Today we're supposed to get some westerly winds that are going to blow this stuff back to the east. But you couldn't breathe here over the last 2 days. I mean, nobody went outside. It was if they didn't have to. And the scientists are saying this is global warming. This is because we allowed the fossil fuel industry executives who made billions on this to lie to us for 60 years. Just lied right to our faces. And they're continuing to do it. I mean, Trump is still claiming that climate change is a hoax, as are all the Republicans. These friggin' liars. It's amazing.
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15: Exposing the con in conservative. I'll be back with your calls in just a moment.

0: If you're a homeowner in America, you need to listen to this. 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The morbidly rich who bought our government are counting on you to sit this thing out. Don't give them the satisfaction. The Harbin Report is free to join, and it's where our community goes to see what they're really doing. Every day, I connect the dots that they don't want connected. From the Powell memo to Citizens United to the checkpoints and surveillance machinery that's going up right now. But this isn't a lecture. It's a fight. And you're not in it alone. Thousands of us are already here, reading, arguing, organizing, and fighting like our children's future depends on it. Because it does. We refuse to be spectators while democracy gets sold off piece by piece. Free means free. HartmanReport.com. No paywall, no catch. Come stand with us and let's take this country back together. That's Hartman Report. Hartman with two N's at the end. HartmanReport.com. Check it out.
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6: From the Weatherology Weather Center, I'm meteorologist Jennifer Wojcicki. We'll see a few scattered showers and thunderstorms at times this afternoon, with cloudy skies, a high in the upper 70s. Winds out of the southeast around 5 to 10 miles per hour. Tonight, a slight chance for rain showers here late, cloudy and a low near 68. By Friday, partial sunshine, a high of 83 degrees. Saturday, mostly sunny and a high around 83. Sunday, chance for rain and storms, high of 83. That's your latest Chicago weather update. Currently, it's 75.
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1: You were promised something. Work hard, play by the rules, and you'd own a home, raise a family, retire with dignity. I mean, that was the deal, right? It was called the American dream. So what happened to it? Well, here's the truth nobody told you. It didn't die, it was killed. And we know who did it, when they did it, and how they got away with it for almost 150 years. It starts with a lie buried in a court case way back in 1886, and it runs straight through Ronald Reagan and his administration. And it's still robbing you blind right now. This wasn't bad luck. It was a crime. Who Killed the American Dream? 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It's time that you knew who did it. Who Killed the American Dream? The Greatest Political Crime Ever Told by Tom Hartman.
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4: From the Weatherology Weather Center, I'm meteorologist Jennifer Wojcicki. We'll see a few scattered showers and thunderstorms at times this afternoon, with cloudy skies, a high in the upper 70s. Winds out of the southeast around 5 to 10 miles per hour. Tonight, a slight chance for rain showers here late, cloudy and a low near 68. By Friday, partial sunshine, a high of 83 degrees. Saturday, mostly sunny and a high around 83. Sunday, chance for rain and storms, high of 83. That's your latest Chicago weather update. Currently, it's 76.
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5: That's somebody who drinks every day, but it doesn't affect their life in the sense of losing a job, losing a wife, losing a house, going bankrupt, getting a DUI, going to jail. 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
4: With Checkup on Health, I'm Chris Whitting.
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12: Woman wakes before the dawn.
11: 52 minutes past. Welcome back. Picking up your calls here, Alfredo in Mountain View, California. Hey, Alfredo, what's up?
13: Hi, Tom. You have that caller earlier that was blaming Biden for the inflation problem. Mm-hmm. He conveniently forgot to mention that Trump, with his stupid and crazy tariffs, are the part of the reason why everything is so expensive, raising taxes on everybody. In addition, his tax breaks for billionaires also increase taxes on all of us because we have to pick up the share of the taxes that they don't pay. And also the war on Iran raising the prices of oil, which oil is used to transport everything. It raises the prices on all goods.
14: Yeah.
13: So he conveniently left all those things out. This the cost of everything is up because of Trump's stupidity.
11: I'm not sure I call it stupidity, but blind ego, greed, whatever you want to call it. Yes, you're absolutely right. The reason I didn't, haul that stuff out and bang that guy over the head with it was the point that I was trying to make is I don't think the inflation is anybody's fault. The inflation is the consequence of our having had a pandemic. And I mean, you can go all the way back to the 14th century, to the Renaissance in the 1300s. And what you find is that currencies get debased. You have inflation when demand goes away and then is followed by a burst in demand. It's just a law of physics.
13: But it's compounded by all these other issues, don't you think?
11: Oh, yeah. No, Trump has made it far worse now. I mean, the inflation we have now is not the result of the demand and supply problems of 6 years ago. The inflation we have now is the result of Trump's war in Iran and his tariffs. And Kevin Warsh said that, the new head of the Fed just came out and said that when he was being confirmed. He didn't.
13: And also, the tax breaks for the billionaires, Trump, they're passing that cost to us as well.
11: Yeah. Yeah. There you go. Yep. You're absolutely right. Alfredo, thank you. Ed in Redmond, Washington. Redmond, Washington. Hey, Ed, what's up?
15: Hey, Tom. Did you see Tom Tillis this morning on MSNBC?
11: I saw it, but I didn't hear it. It was playing on the monitor here in the studio. I don't know what he said. I'm sorry.
15: Yeah, you might want to check it out. But they asked him about Todd Blanche and his and survivors.
11: Mm-hmm.
15: And they're asked about the Epstein file, that, and how Todd Blanche has handled it. And he said that Todd Blanche was the only one that met with the survivors, and the other, under Biden and Obama, nobody ever met with the survivors. And I was just like, oh, my God, really?
11: Yeah.
15: And they kind of let him off the hook. They didn't really have anything to push him on.
11: Well, under Obama and Biden, those records were all sealed. I mean, there was supposedly ongoing investigations. I think that it was all stalled pretty badly.
15: Right. Yeah, I that's what I thought too. But it was he went through the whole interview and he's
11: looking
15: pretty much a yes man.
11: Oh yeah. He's looking at $5 million a year starting paycheck starting in January of next year, working as a lobbyist. I mean, this is former senators. Their pay typically starts at $5 million a year as lobbyists because they can walk onto the floor of the Senate anytime they want. They don't have to stand outside the doors like the other lobby, like Grover Norquist would have to do, who's a professional lobbyist. Grover Norquist can't walk onto the floor of the House or Senate. Former members can. And so if you're a member of the House, you have $1 million guaranteed job waiting for you. And if you're a member of the Senate, you have a $5 million annual guaranteed job waiting for you if you toe the line. But if your party's pissed at you, if they won't see you when you walk onto the floor of the Senate, if they refuse to talk to you, you're not going to be an effective lobbyist. And so Tom Tillis is trying to maintain, as is John Cornyn, both of these guys, they're trying to maintain their relationships with their peers and with Trump so that they can get this $5 million a year job. It's just that simple. And I got to run, but thanks for the call. So therefore, his thing doesn't surprise me. Thanks so much for being with us today. We'll be back tomorrow, same time, same place. Anything goes Friday. In the meantime, of course, it's anything goes summer now anyway. So in the meantime, don't forget, democracy is not a spectator sport. It requires all of us, and that includes you. So get out there, get active, tag, you're in. Have a great afternoon. Be good to yourself and the folks around you. Stay safe. Eat your veggies. Get your exercise. Avoid the smoke, and I'll catch up with you tomorrow.
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3: AP News. I'm Ed Donahue. A Senate committee voted to hold former infectious disease specialist Dr. Anthony Fauci in contempt of Congress over refusal to answer questions at a COVID hearing last week. Kentucky Republican Senator Rand Paul leads the committee.
4: We are voting on whether a witness who has received the benefit of a sweeping federal pardon can be ordered by this committee to answer questions and then defy that order without consequence.
3: Fauci says Paul has a vendetta against him. Ranking member Michigan Democrat Gary Peters says the vote sets a bad precedent.
5: If this committee now seeks to punish a witness for asserting their constitutional protected Fifth Amendment rights, future witnesses will argue that appearing before Congress exposes them to punishment regardless of whether they comply with the subpoena and invoke a constitutional protection. They will point directly to this vote as a justification for refusing to appear at all.
3: The vote sends a referral to prosecute Fauci to the Justice Department, overriding a vote in the full Senate. The AP's Lisa Dwyer reports the Trump administration is moving ahead on an overhaul of Head Start,
6: a key early education program for the nation's poorest children. Officials from the Department of Health and Human Services say the changes, now posted online, would encourage more local decision-making by eliminating many federal regulations. The program currently serves around 700 vulnerable children, including those who are homeless or in foster care. The proposed changes would replace extensive federal regulations with state and local requirements. Experts warn it may also lower standards. The public has 60 days to weigh in. I'm Lisa Dwyer.
3: Police in Toronto have arrested a 19-year-old and a 15-year-old in the second shooting at the U.S. consulate in 5 months, saying the attack was carried out as part of a gun-for-hire network linked to other violent crimes in Canada's largest city. This is AP News. A rights group warns Israel's decision to withhold Palestinian tax revenues in the West Bank are pushing the West Bank healthcare system to collapse.
7: The rights group said in the reports released on Thursday that health workers are not being paid and 75% of government hospitals, clinics and pharmacies have reduced functioning once or twice a week. Some of the most impacted are those with cancer, kidney and heart problems. Because Palestinians don't control their own borders, the Palestinian Authority relies on Israel to collect taxes on goods that enter the West Bank through Israeli ports. But rights groups for decades have accused Israel of weaponizing the funds. Since 2023, Israel has withheld at least $2.5 billion in revenues from the West Bank. I'm Karen Chamas.
3: Italy has placed all major cities under the highest heat alert as Europe faces a severe heat wave. I'm Ed Donahue, AP News.
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8: From the Weatherology Weather Center, I'm meteorologist Jennifer Wojcicki. We'll see a few scattered showers and thunderstorms at times this afternoon, with cloudy skies, a high in the upper 70s. Winds out of the southeast around 5 to 10 miles per hour. Tonight, a slight chance for rain showers here late, cloudy and a low near 68. By Friday, partial sunshine, a high of 83 degrees. Saturday, mostly sunny and a high around 83. Sunday, chance for rain and storms, high of 83. That's your latest Chicago weather update. Currently, it's 79.
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7: Howdy, it is Thursday, August 6th. Is it really, though? Is it really time for Joan Esposito? You know, I hear these lead-ins, and they make me question, you know, like the one on Monday where it's like, this is exciting. I feel really raises the bar, and I'm not sure that it's a bar I can meet every single Monday. And I think I'm going to have Dan Levy re-record some of this, like, you know, it's Joan Esposito. Don't have expectations that are too high. It's Joan Esposito. She's going to do the best she can. I think that that would be much, much less pressure on me, you know? I don't know how you feel about this. Maybe you don't even listen. Maybe you don't expect me to perform to that level every day. Maybe it's just something that I've invented in my head. But, you know, one thing I was thinking about for the weekend, because, you know, as I've told you, I now need a 3-day weekend. So tomorrow, Friday, is the first day of the weekend. I'll still be here talking to you, but it's going to be loosey-goosey because, you know, it's the weekend. And I've been thinking about this cyclospora outbreak. If salad is no longer safe, does that mean we should be eating donuts instead? Honestly, have you ever heard of a donut recall? I haven't. I give you permission until this cyclospora thing is well in hand or behind us. I give you permission to eat donuts every time you're thinking about eating salad. Personally, my favorite is the Krispy Kreme cream-filled donut. Not other cream-filled donuts, because as you know, if you are an expert on this, most cream-filled donuts are really just filled with pudding. It's pudding, it's not cream. But Krispy Kreme cream-filled donuts are filled with this sort of like whipped frosting kind of thing. That works for me. I like my sugar covered by fried sugar coated with a glaze of sugar. Okay. I read something interesting this morning. It said that Iran was close to a deal with Oman about the Strait of Hormuz. Wait a minute. Aren't they supposed to be negotiating with us? Aren't we supposed to be the ones telling people what will and will not happen with the Strait of Hormuz? Iran is negotiating with Oman and they're close to an agreement. What happened to us? Did we just back away? Did we just turn it over to them? I mean, we might have. Donald Trump probably thought to himself, hell, I don't know what to do. Maybe these guys will. Let's just put them in a room together. Besides, Donald Trump is too busy being angry at Pete Hegseth, because apparently Donald Trump I don't know whether he felt he was misled or simply not informed that we were running out of munitions. And, you know, publicly he's like, oh, I'm still behind Pete Hegseth 1,000%. But I think that's because Pete Hegseth threw his number two, his deputy, under the bus. Because Donald Trump very carefully did not say that I am a supportive of Hegseth and his deputy. No. You know Hegseth. He's greasy and slimy. Can you imagine him in a meeting with Trump where Trump is raving about the fact that we are low on munitions? You think Pete Hegseth is going to say, well, you know, I don't have any experience in this job. I didn't realize I was supposed to keep account of things. Come on. Come on. What these people who owe everything to Trump do to stay in Trump's good graces is they find someone else to throw under the bus. We saw the perfect example of that with Jeanine Pirro. She dropped all the charges against everybody who was accused of vandalizing the reflecting pool, not just the most prominent case, but all the cases. And when she and Doug Burgum and Susie Wiles and Donald Trump sat down to talk about it, and Donald Trump was furious, you know, he said she choked. She was afraid to fight the good fight. And she said, she didn't say what you've been telling the country is a lie. She said Doug Burgum misled you. Doug Burgum misled you. He is the one who was trying to cover up for the Park Service problems. The Park Service problems were the fact that Donald Trump gave the contract to one of his buddies, a no-bid contract, to one of his Mar-a-Lago friends, who messed it up. But you can never tell Trump he's responsible. So Jeanine Pirro is like, Doug Burgum misled you. Doug Burgum lied to me. Doug Burgum claimed he had all this proof and he didn't. It's his fault. And I believe that that's what Pete Hegseth is doing. He's saying, you know, I left it to my deputy to compile all these numbers and keep us in the loop and up to speed. And my deputy dropped the ball. Hegseth's got a real, one of his real skills is how to survive. And that's what he's doing. So supposedly the number two at the Pentagon has been holding emergency meetings because they have been asked, you know, why don't we have more munitions? Why aren't we just making more? Why are we running low? And it wasn't even about, you know, what if we have to go to war with China? That wasn't even it. The concern is we don't even have enough munitions to really continue a war against Iran. And Donnie's not happy with that. Mm-hmm. Donnie is not happy with that. So Hegseth did the Trumpian thing and found somebody else to blame. Oh, by the way, there you might have also seen a report on the military promotions to the highest levels. There is a graph that one of the mainstream media people did of the number of women promoted on a yearly basis into the upper reaches of military leadership. It's high, a little less high, high, high, a little bit less high, down. And this year under Hegseth, you can barely find the line. It is so far down. Pete Hegseth has made it clear the military is the purview of white men. White men with lots of testosterone. Yep. Yep, yep, yep. So, yeah, if you are, I really feel sorry. You know, if you're a woman who's looking for a career, you now know, at least for Hegseth's tenure, you know that this is not the career it could have been. What I feel sorry for are the women who've committed to this career, the women who should have, with this last round of promotions, been bumped up and were not. Hell, I guess under Pete Hegseth, they're lucky they weren't purged entirely, because the women who have reach the highest levels, along with African Americans who've reached the highest levels, they're on very thin ice with Pete Hegseth. Very, very, very thin ice. So, you know, the New York Times is like, oh, deal on the Strait of Hormuz is close. But I liked what the Guardian U.S. wrote. I thought it was a little clearer. Iran says a deal with Oman to reopen the Strait of Hormuz is close to being finalized. Not a deal with Jared Kushner or Steve Witkoff or whatever else goof guy we have sent to try to negotiate something. Nope. Oh, by the way, that graph I was telling you about, it was published by the New York Times. It looked at military promotions from 2002 to 2026. They have never promotions of women to high-ranking positions have never in the last 24 years been as low as they are right now. So, Iran is close to a deal, but not with us. I don't even know if we're a part of it. I don't. Is there a second deal? I don't know. Nobody's really talking about it that much right now. So I guess we're just going to wait and let Iran and Oman figure this out themselves. Okay. All right. You know, Donald Trump really, really, really, really wants to move on. And if this is what it takes, so be it. So be it. You saw the hearing where Rand Paul called subpoenaed Dr. Fauci. And the Republicans basically just wanted to yell at him. And somehow COVID was Fauci's fault. Yeah. Everything that went wrong. We didn't have more than a million deaths because of Donald Trump. Somehow it's all Anthony Fauci. Yeah. That was disgraceful enough. But now on a partisan line vote, the vote is to hold Anthony Fauci in contempt. Now, remember, Congressman Jim Jordan from Ohio was subpoenaed to testify before a committee, and he has refused the subpoena. You know, Fauci showed up. He knew it was a witch hunt, so he just took the fifth, like Donald Trump has done before. But apparently, if Donald Trump takes the fifth, it's okay. And if Jim Jordan ignores a subpoena, that's okay. But if you honor the subpoena and take the fifth, you are in contempt of Congress. Dick Durbin took the floor today to talk about just how embarrassed he thought it was, how far the Senate has fallen now that this is happening, and what a disgrace it was. I posted something on Blue Sky at joanesposito.bsky.social. Do you remember when Al Franken was a senator? He wrote a book about his experiences. This was before he left the Senate, obviously. And he said that he was once in a Senate committee hearing, and I don't know what it was about. I don't know who testified and what the subject matter was, but apparently Al Franken thought it was so absurd what was happening that at one point he didn't say anything. He rolled his eyes. He said that after that committee meeting was over, none other than Mitch McConnell, took him aside and said to him, "We don't behave that way in the Senate. You're a senator now, and that we operate with decorum. And that kind of nonsense might be okay for a comedy show, but we don't behave that way in the Senate." And Al Franken said he really took that to heart, because he didn't want to be the one that brought down the standards. He rolled his eyes. That's all he did. And Mitch McConnell tore him a new one. Do you remember when the Senate used to be like that? When there actually was decorum, and even if somebody was testifying who you really didn't like, you might have asked them tough questions, but you didn't scream at them. You didn't call them names. We have lost so much. We have lost so much of basic politeness. Now you score points if you're crude and rude and loud. And isn't that just what we really want to be, crude and rude and loud? Lady B, I actually sent some sound of Dick Durbin defending Anthony Fauci. Lady B has that. Let's listen to that now.

0: Moving on. I want to talk some more about Max Miller. Apparently, the pressure to get this Ohio congressman to drop out of his reelection race is mounting. One conservative radio host said that he thinks if Max Miller stays in the race, people will be so disgusted with Republicans that not only will Max Miller lose his seat, but Ohio might lose other seats as well with some kind of a, I don't know, maybe Republicans will stay at home, you know. There is more that has come out about Max Miller, and it ain't pretty. It ain't pretty, kids. It is the fact that his daughter, the 2.5-year-old daughter, who he's accused of breaking her collarbone, and police said that they couldn't determine for sure that the break was abuse. But remember, there was reporting that a child services officer, when they examined the injury, said that there was bruising that certainly looked like fingers. It certainly looked to the child services expert like somebody had grabbed this kid with their hand. But, you know, that's not irrefutable evidence. So he was not charged with abusing his daughter. But apparently, you know how some kids develop a real attachment to a certain stuffed animal. Some kids call it a lovey or whatever. But that stuffed animal goes everywhere with them. And it is a stuffed animal that basically helps them manage anxiety and fear. Apparently, Max Miller's daughter has one of these. It's a blue bunny. And when his daughter has been spending time with him at his residence, she brings the blue bunny. And even though everybody else in this kid's life knows that this bunny is hugely important to the kid, apparently she left it at Max Miller's house, and his ex-wife was, oh, can we pick it up? Please, please, please. You know, she's really beside herself that she doesn't have her blue bunny. Max Miller, you want to talk about petty? Refused to give up the blue bunny. He knew how his daughter valued it. We all know that there are kids that attach themselves to a stuffed animal. Hell, some of them end up taking that stuffed animal with them when they go away to college. So why? If you understand your kid, if you care about your kid, how many people have gone somewhere with a kid and they drop their favorite stuffed animal? And once you realize it, you turn around and you spend an hour or more figuring out where the kid left it or dropped it because you know you've got to get it back. Yeah, apparently Max Miller, even though he was, there are emails. Read Abby Vasoulis in Mother Jones. She's got the emails. She prints them out of family members begging him to let them have the blue bunny. And he will not. He will not. Clearly, he knows this is going to hurt his kid. But is that really who he's trying to hurt? I think it's he's trying to punish his ex-wife. That's what it seems like to me. He clearly doesn't care that his kid is going to be beside herself without this stuffed animal. Michael Wolff, who always talks about Trump, he actually posted something today about Wolff's relationship with Max Miller. I think it's really interesting. Listen to this.
1: I want to try to explain the relationship of Donald Trump to Max Miller, the Ohio congressman and alleged wife beater. Max Miller is an absolute albatross around Trump's neck, but he won't dump him. Why? Max was in Gopher during the 2016 campaign. Young guy, distinguished by the fact that he was even more of a suck up than all of the other suck-ups. And Trump loved him. My Max. And then he went into the White House and had all kinds of jobs that he was not particularly qualified for. Now he's a congressman in Ohio, where he married the daughter of the senior senator of Ohio. You get the picture of this Max's career. Now the daughter of the senior senator from Ohio has accused Max of all kinds of vile things. There's enormous pressure on Trump from almost everybody in the party and from the senior senator in Ohio to dump Max, to no longer support Max in his congressional race, not least of all because he could very well lose this important race. But Trump won't. Here's the insight. The battle Trump is always fighting is against people telling him what to do, even if it's something to his own advantage. What's inside Trump's head is, no one is the boss of me. I tell people what to do. They don't tell me what to do. I'm right, and any suggestion otherwise means you are doubly wrong. I am Donald Trump, and you are not. And the proof of that is that I'm going to go on and support Max Miller, my Max. And this is how things are done in the Trump White House.
0: My Max. Yep. Birds of a feather. So far, Max Miller is still in the race. But if he doesn't drop out by, I think it's the 10th. I think if he's not gone by August 10th, he cannot be replaced and he will be on the ballot. You know, I guess we'll just see how it plays out. Let's take a break. We're going to get to your texts and your calls right after this.
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7: From the Weatherology Weather Center, I'm meteorologist Jennifer Wojcicki. We'll see a few scattered showers and thunderstorms at times this afternoon, with cloudy skies, a high in the upper 70s. Winds out of the southeast around 5 to 10 miles per hour. Tonight, a slight chance for rain showers here late, cloudy and a low near 68. By Friday, partial sunshine, a high of 83 degrees. Saturday, mostly sunny and a high around 83. Sunday, chance for rain and storms, high of 83. That's your latest Chicago weather update. Currently, it's 79.
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0: Somebody texted in that I'm implying that I misrepresented the statistics about women and African-Americans not getting promoted to the highest ranks by Pete Hegseth. And they sent me this, what appears to be like a Google AI search. Now, according to the New York Times, women account for only 4% of the candidates to be promoted. But of the promotions, the 40 promotions that Hegseth blocked, half of them were women and people of color. If you only comprise 4% of the military, and there are still as many, for lack of a better term, roadblocks in your path, the numbers, sweetheart, don't compute. That is still an outrageous number of women and especially African Americans being denied promotion by Pete Hegseth. You know, I am sending you, can I get this on the text line? Yes. I'm sending you the graphic that the New York Times put up. And, you know, if I had everybody's email address, I would gift this to you. But the graphic shows quite plainly that Pete Hegseth does not want women in the military. Somebody else, Jim from Crest Hill, texted in. I'm sure you heard what the FCC board did today. That vote will just pave the way for more control by billionaires and more media monopolies. Disgusting. Yes, I did see that, Jim. Brendan Carrs, Federal Communications Commission, in a 2-to-1 vote, decided that, you know, there used to be caps. There were caps on how many local TV stations a company could own, because the belief was that they didn't want one company's ideas or bias to stretch from one end of the country to the other. They wanted it. They wanted balance. Remember balance? So there was a cap on how much of the country your local stations could represent. But Nexstar wants to merge with Tegna, which would blow through that cap. And in a 2-to-1 vote, the FCC said, you know what? It's not really that big a deal. So what if there's one company that is behind the vast majority of local news stations? What could possibly go wrong? Seriously, what could possibly go wrong? And yes, thank you. Thank you for the graphic. I know you wrote about Mitch McConnell leaving the rehab facility today. Hopefully somebody will get some video of that so we know for sure he's really around. Have you seen Donald Trump's new hairpiece? Oh, my God. Oh, or maybe it's a full wig. Oh, my God. It's absurd. It's ridiculous. It is laughable. It is this big fluffy head of golden blonde hair that looks nothing like the Donald Trump you've seen. I mean, does anybody say to this guy, Mr. President, you know, that looks a little fake. Mr. President, you know, to go from a guy who barely has any hair and has to wrap it all around his head and spray it within an inch of his life. Mr. President, to go from that to this big, thick, long, full head of blonde hair. Maybe you should, if you do want the big, thick look, maybe you should do it in steps. You know, get people used to something that's a little thicker, and then maybe in 5 months, something that's a little thicker. So it isn't this one day you look like a bald old man, and the next day you look like you're trying to look like, I don't know what, a game show host? Anyway, you got to look it up. It's just, it is very, very silly. Let's go to the phone lines. Let's go to the West Suburbs where TR is on the line. Hey, thanks for the call today.
12: Thanks for taking my call, Joan. Well, you're talking about the hair issue. One would wonder, this isn't what I'm calling about, but one would wonder, can you imagine during the course of a year, the time that he prints and puts makeup on and probably as long as RuPaul takes any. but that's okay. These people have no self-awareness. And what I'm going to say, I'm going to touch on Max Miller a little bit, but I know and I found out there are a lot of Kool-Aid drinking enablers, and you probably get the text. They are monitoring your fine program. And they can't handle the truth or a different. They're in that thought bubble when they turn on AON, Fox, you name it, Newsmax, and they get their talking points first thing in the morning, and that's all you hear them say. Mm-hmm. And it is these people, but they're starting. Some of them are starting to wake up because when they go to the gas pump, when they go to the register. And check out at the grocery store. They shop unlike this other moron in this regime. They have not shopped in probably their whole lives. So they're so out of touch, they don't care. But I wanted to touch on Max Miller real quick. And you were going through some of the reprehensible things. I have daughters. I have granddaughters. And I know some things, as people have said in the movies. And if that person did things to my daughter or my granddaughter, he would have hell to pay from me, or I would be making a few phone calls.
0: Yep.
12: It wouldn't be, hands down, he would, I don't even want to get into it, but let's get into something else that really blew my mind. Are you aware of who owns the Zorro Ranch and what's going on there now?
0: The Zorro Ranch that he's referring to is in New Mexico. It was once owned by Jeffrey Epstein. And even when law enforcement, they went to his island, they tore up his Manhattan townhouse. But nobody did anything about this ranch where supposedly a lot of abuse took place. And there were even rumors that people might have, the ranch is up against a bunch of federal land. And there were rumors that there may have been deaths. Bodies carried out into the federal land and buried. And everybody just, I don't know, law enforcement just seemed to kind of skip it. And what happened was it was bought, it was put up for sale, and somebody bought it. So then when law enforcement wanted to, like, examine the house and examine the yard, it was private property, not owned by Epstein at that point. And, you know, they had to get permission of the homeowners. And the homeowners gave them permission to do a very, very, very limited search. And then the homeowners said, okay, it's time for you to go. And they went. And since then, my understanding is that the homeowners have not been cooperative, that they didn't want the FBI back. They didn't want, you know, the FBI, you know, using ground penetrating radar or LIDAR to see if there are bodies buried on their property. They just have been putting up roadblocks. So it's. They waited too long, and now they have these problems.
12: Well, wait till you, this is what blew my mind. The owner is one Don Heffines. Now, this isn't fake news. He is a, he ran for Texas comptroller, I believe, and he is one of Trump's, Trump endorsed him. He owns this. He renamed it, and he's doing a bunch of new construction and digging, which the local authorities are not aware of, and they are not happy about. It's blowing up, literally blowing up. Now, can you imagine? Okay, it's Epstein's ranch, Zorro Ranch. They're trying to get rid of that. And who buys it? One of Trump's, and I'm going to just go out and say this. I'm going to say it real slow so all these Kool-Aid drinking enablers can hear this. When Hillary said a bucket of deplorables, that maximum, and she got such a pushback. Well, we saw a lot of deplorables on January 6th, and Max Miller is a deplorable. They're all one of the same, and it's not the Republican Party anymore. It's the Republican Party, as they call the Democrats. They don't call it the Democratic Party. It's Democrat. You know, they say it very, very tersely. But,
0: you know, I have to get to a break. I'm going to have to wrap this up. We are going to take more calls. I know we have a whole bunch of people on the phone lines. We are going to try to get to each and every one of you right after this.
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15: In the midst of World War II, a group of Native American soldiers known as the Code Talkers became silent heroes. The U.S. military faced challenge of secure communications on the battlefield, and these men, primarily from the Navajo tribe, were enlisted to develop an unbreakable code. Using their native language, which had no written alphabet, they transmitted vital messages that were indecipherable to enemy forces. The code proved to be an essential asset, particularly in the Pacific Theater, where it helped the Allies win crucial battles. The Code Talkers' courage and ingenuity saved countless lives and turned the tide of the war. Yet, their contributions remained largely unknown until decades later. The legacy of the Code Talkers stands as a testament to the strength, resilience, and valuable service of Native Americans during one of America's most devastating conflicts. This has been a WCPT Veteran Minute.
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0: Okay, I have been a little too chatty. We have the phone lines are stacked up like planes over O'Hare, so I'm going to try to keep it to a two-minute rule. Okay, let's go to Ron from Chicago. Ron, you have 2 minutes.
16: Okay, I'm making 1 minute.
0: Okay.
16: Yeah. Todd Blanche becoming the Attorney General is not a done deal because Susan Collins said that she's going to vote no. And if there's one more Republican senator voting no, then he won't be there. He won't get it. So.
0: Yeah, and supposedly the other two senators who are wobbly are Lisa Murkowski and Bill Cassidy. And I believe it was yesterday Blanche met with them privately. Somebody got a picture of them because, you know, they all move. They have tunnels and they have these little trains and golf carts and things. Somebody got a picture of him on the Senate tram and he was slumped in the corner with his hands over his face. So, yeah, if we can get Lisa Murkowski and or Bill Cassidy, maybe we can keep this from happening. But Let's hope so. Let's hope so.
16: Yeah, and let's hope that John Fetterman doesn't vote with the Republicans. Yeah. That's another question mark, too. All right.
0: Yeah, okay. John Fetterman, his days are numbered. Nobody is going to vote for him again. He's not Republican enough to get Republican votes, and he's not Democratic enough to get Democratic votes. So I hope he's enjoying the last remaining days he has in the Senate, because he's never going to be there again.
16: Okay. All right.
0: Thanks. Thanks, Ron. Okay, let's go to our good friend Dave, who's on the line from Huffman Estates. 2 minute rule, Dave. Let's go.
17: Bing, bing, bing, bing. Yeah, I liked it this morning when Stephanie Miller called it a wig on a pig. But and a little bit more on that Rogers I was working on yesterday. When he was a representative, 2002, he voted against the McCain-Feingold campaign finance reform. Or in 2006, his vote against restricting lobbyist gifts. Hmm. And this one's kind of important with that. Rogers had continued to campaign from his Florida mansion while running for the U.S. Senate.
0: Yeah, that's my favorite one. He lives in Florida. Oh, no, he doesn't live in Florida. He's got like a... I don't live in Florida. Yeah, you're mistaken.
17: He said, I'd rather be on the beach in Florida than spend time campaigning in Michigan.
0: There you go.
17: Like I said, you got...
0: Fine two, human being.
17: You got two carpetbaggers up there because up in the representative in the first, that Jack Bergman, he lives in Louisiana. And these people stupidly keep voting them in.
0: Unbelievable. I don't understand why that happens. I really, really don't understand why that happens. I guess maybe they just count on the fact that there are people who vote for a certain party no matter what. I don't know.
17: Yeah.
0: I don't know.
17: And then Iran has made a concerted diplomatic push with Gulf states warning them explicitly that Tehran will hit their oil, power, and water plants unless they persuade Donald Trump to end U.S. strikes on Iran and instead seek a negotiated end to the war. The warning envisaged attacks on the energy facilities, oil fields, refineries, electricity grids, water infrastructure, transport networks, and other strategic assets of Washington's closest Arab allies, according to a senior Iranian official. And then I'll let me get off so others can go through, but I just thought I'd touch base with those couple of little tidbits of news.
0: Yeah, thank you so much, Dave. Always a pleasure to chat with you. Let us go to our other Dave, Chi-Town Dave. Okay, it's the two-minute lightning round, Chi-Town Dave. Go for it.
18: Okay, I understand. I just wanted to tell you, I love donuts. And I love those cream donuts. I love those things. All of the ones you described, and I like the custard ones, too.
0: Yeah, well, you know, I'm not really, if I'm going to have pudding, I'd rather have pudding in a dish. Now, if it's fruit filled or jam filled, that might be a decent second, but I want my sugar fluff inside the sugar donut with a sugar coating. I'm a simple woman.
18: I love the pudding. I love pudding in anything. Doesn't matter whether it's in cake or whether it's in a donut. Hey, you know, I felt so sorry for Dr. Fauci. Oh. Why are they bashing him so much?
0: That's a really good question. And especially after all this time, I don't know, there must be something happened that Rand Paul can't seem to get over.
18: Why is Rand Paul so mad at him?
0: I don't know. We need to do a deep dive into that. We need to start reading about that and trying to figure it out, because it's so weird. You know, maybe if it had happened, you know, at the time, we could have said, well, you know, he's weird, but he's just trying to get to the bottom of things. But he's not.
18: Can
0: after all this
18: time. Could we get some Republican listeners in to tell us why they're so mad at Mr. Fauci?
0: Maybe really? It's because they believe that if they can create a narrative where Fauci is responsible for all the bad things that happened in COVID, that people will forget that it was actually Donald Trump who was responsible for all the bad things that happened when we had COVID.
18: Donald Trump was responsible for all the deaths from COVID. I'm telling you, he was responsible.
0: Of course he was.
18: He was responsible.
0: Yep. And, you know, months before it got really bad, he told Bob Woodward in an interview that Bob Woodward was doing for his book. You know, it's really bad. It's a lot badder. It's a lot worse than people think. It's really going to be bad. OK.
18: He was telling people to drink bleach.
0: Yep. People died listening to Donald Trump with his crazy remedies. And I don't even understand where he got those ideas. But, man, once he gets an idea, he latches on to it. Oh, I got to go. Thanks so much for the call. Appreciate it.
18: Well, thank you. Thank you.
0: Let's go to Al, who's on the line from Franklin Park. Hello, Al.
19: Hello, Joan. Lots going on, isn't there?
0: Yes, there is.
19: The Dr. Fauci deal is it's just another distraction, and they know that, and they're using it. But, you know, and we can go into lots of distractions, but what we got to focus on is that I believe it's 89 days to the election, and we got to keep our eye on that prize right now.
0: That's right.
19: We are not living in normal times, and we have to figure out ways that we can help and help get the vote out and talk to people right now. You know, there's so much good information on our site that is out there that we need to get into people's minds, because we have this huge media machine against us right now. And you mentioned Fox News, and you mentioned a couple of the mergers are trying to happen. They are trying everything right now to win, and we're not going to let them, you know, and it just is figuring out what we can do right now. You know, like I'm up most mornings up on the Northwest Suburbs Organizing for Action Zoom call, and all these people are about finding ways to be active in the communities, active in tabling, talking about what they are doing. Everybody would rather be doing something else, but right now, you know, we have to beat this fascism.
0: It's all hands on deck.
19: It's all hands on deck. And with that, in the morning meetings, they set a 1 minute timer for us. So we only got 1 minute to talk. And then you got to come back around again, but you are able to do that. So it's a Zoom call, and there's usually over 50 people on it every morning. So it's, man, just a lot of great people all trying to help. And we're just up against a real monster, but we just can't let them win. We just got to figure out how
0: to get out
19: above all the noise out there.
0: I agree. And I think that's what you make a good point, and something we have to remember. We absolutely have to remember. So thank you for reminding us. And thank you so much for the call today. I appreciate it very, very much. Let us go to Seattle, where our good friend Paul is on the line. Hello, Paul.
20: Hello, Joan. You know, this dirtbag congressman, Max Miller.
0: Oh, I was going to say this which guy, one, because I think there's more than one. But yes, he's the dirtiest of the dirtbags.
20: Well, yeah, they're all dirtbags. But, well, and that's part of the point, too, is that he was asked about abuse of this 2.5-year-old daughter of his. And it's very telling how he responded. First of all, he didn't deny it. He said, reportedly, this little girl said to healthcare workers, "Daddy, kill mommy." And he said, "Well, how do you respond to that?" He said, "I wish you could talk to my little baby girl. She can't form sentences like that." Mm-hmm. I'm like, first of all, he doesn't deny it. Secondly, he offers evidence that you will never do. You will never be able to talk to his little girl. Mm-hmm. So that's out of the question, too. But the fact that he says that is so telling for anybody who is a child protective worker or early childhood education or anybody in education. 30 months old? Okay. Joan, my mother has a record of me speaking, not a record, a recording, but a speaking in full sentences at 9 months. By 22 months old, my aunt and uncle were visiting from Michigan from California and recalling a vacation that we all on in 1961. I was 22 months old, and they were saying, "You were so loquacious. You were participating in adult conversation making observations, expressing opinions. You were remarkable. Okay, so I might have been a little bit faster developed in language, but by 30 months, he's saying that a little girl can't say mommy killed daddy. That's too complex. If that's true, if that's true, that indicates a couple things. She's probably autistic, but if she hasn't been diagnosed with autism, the second most likely thing is what? You guessed it, abuse. Abuse. And if his experience with her is that she doesn't talk probably at all, it's because she doesn't open her mouth around him, period. Because what happens? You get hit. And that is so telling. That guy should be in jail. He should be in jail. And I'm sorry, I don't need much trial for that. The daughter is evidence right there. The daughter, he doesn't deny it. He doesn't say, oh, that's ridiculous. He just says she couldn't possibly express that. She can't even talk is what he's saying. At 2.5 months old, or 2.5 years old, children are very well on their way to speaking quite, exactly, loquaciously. Yep. They really talk. And if she doesn't think a word sentence is too much for her, that girl's in real trouble, and she should be removed from that home.
0: Yeah, it's really, really scary. I guess the one good piece of this is because now there's so much scrutiny, he wouldn't dare do anything to that little girl. He wouldn't dare, because that would be the blow that sends him not only out of Congress, but also into jail.
20: Yeah, well, he's done enough. If he's broken her collarbone with a blow, that's more than enough to traumatize that little girl for her entire life.
0: Yeah, I agree. It's just awful. Paul, thank you so much for the call. We are coming up on news. We are going to be back with much more right after the news.
1: This is Richard Chu with Something to Chew On. It's curious to watch the hypocrisy of Senate Republicans interrogate Dr. Fauci, an 85-year-old career medical veteran who, by all measure, helped steer our country through one of the most dangerous public medical crises in years. But of course, every one of the GOP members of the Senate Homeland Security Committee and those in the GOP corporate media decided to show their political bias and stupidity by going all in and threatening Dr. Fauci with jail time and all the rest because he decided to exercise his right of using the Fifth Amendment. Newsflash, GOP hypocrites, your boy, Donald Trump, used this same right nearly 500 times in his New York fraud testimony. But you fools have short memories. So if Dr. Fauci needs to be in jail for his use, so does Donald Trump.

0: unconditional pardon, reaching back to 2014, Dr. Fauci faced no risk of federal prosecution. All he had to do was tell the truth. More than 100 times, though, he refused.
1: The Senate committee voted to move beyond a full Senate vote and send the request to the Justice Department. Fauci's attorney said it's Paul's continued vendetta against Fauci. Connecticut Democrat Richard Blumenthal says there is no basis for Paul to hold Fauci in contempt.
2: His reason for invoking the Fifth Amendment was the chairman saying on hundreds of occasions that his main objective is to put Dr. Fauci behind bars. And he was advised, understandably, that he should invoke his Fifth Amendment privilege rather than be caught in a perjury trap.
1: A referral from Congress does not compel prosecutors to act. The Food and Drug Administration approved a new flu vaccine for older people, the first made with the same mRNA technology that was key to ending the COVID-19 pandemic. Ohio Republican Senator John Husted is calling on Ohio Republican Congressman Max Miller to resign and abandon his reelection bid. A message seeking comment was left with Miller's spokesperson. He has vehemently denied all allegations of domestic abuse leveled against him by his former wife. Military officials say the majority of American troops wounded in the Iran war have suffered traumatic brain injuries. It's also a signature wound during the wars in Iraq and Afghanistan. Stocks are lower at the closing bell. This is AP News. Attention, avocado lovers.
3: The U.S. announced it has suspended government operations in Michoacán. The cartel-plagued state in Mexico, which is the leading exporter of avocados to the U.S. because of a threat to U.S. interests.
4: Una suspensión temporal.
3: Michoacán's governor, Alfredo Ramirez Padilla, says there's been a temporary halt to avocado inspections there to safeguard workers due to recent extortion arrests. That will disrupt avocado exports. When you think of the danger in Mexico from organized crime, you might not think of U.S. government fruit inspectors. But besides trafficking drugs, cartels also make money through extortion, including of the avocado industry. Over the weekend, Mexican authorities captured a cartel leader nicknamed El Pancho, the leader of the Los Reyes cartel. The U.S. government had offered a $5 million reward for his arrest. I'm Jennifer King.
1: Dozens of people lined up in a pink church in Amsterdam's Pride Festival to get married today. It is called Married for a Day. I'm Ed Donahue, AP News.
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6: I'm meteorologist Ray Miller from the Weatherology Weather Center. Mainly cloudy skies tonight with a low temperature near 70 and winds out of the southeast at 5 to 15. Friday, we'll see partly sunny skies and a high temperature of 84 with southwesterly winds at 5 to 10 miles an hour. Saturday, plenty of sunshine with a high temperature of 80 degrees. Good chance of showers and storms on Sunday with a high temperature around 83 degrees. Monday, showers and storms again, high of 84. That's the latest Chicago weather update. Right now, it's 79.
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10: It's been too long since we chatted with Lisa Graves. She is an expert on the courts, and she's also been doing a deep dive into the right wing and the way it is structured these days. You can find her on Substack. It is called Grave Injustice at the Lisa Graves. Lisa, thanks so much for being here.
11: Thank you so much, Joan. It's always wonderful to be on your show. Thanks for inviting me back.
10: Okay, so how do we impeach at least John Roberts, and then we'll go on to Clarence Thomas, and then we'll go on to Alito? Has a justice ever been impeached and removed?
11: Well, in fact, when you look at the historical record on impeachments people who have been impeached by Congress, meaning the bill of

0: impeachment has passed, and then the conviction of impeachments in the Senate, it's actually judicial officers, judges, who have been the most frequent entity or type of person who's been impeached. So even though in recent years the focus has been on presidential impeachment, the two impeachments of Donald Trump by the House, which unfortunately did not get a supermajority in the Senate for conviction, historically it's been judges who've been impeached. There you know, was one very famous trial of a Supreme Court justice. But from my perspective, when you look at the record of what's happening with this Roberts Court, I think, and I certainly support bills of impeachment for a number of the Supreme Court justices because of what they've done, their actions in terms of the corruption issues, as well as the way in which they have tried to commandeer the court to aid a very partisan, hyper-partisan political agenda. And I would say in that regard, it's not just a difference of opinion in terms of the Voting Rights Act. John Roberts has sought out to destroy the Voting Rights Act and its key protections, and he has wielded the judicial power in a way that I think is illegitimate, and done so.
1: I've read about John Roberts and the things that you just referenced, and there was, I forget what article I was reading, but they were speculating that John Roberts has this sort of white Christian nationalist idea that he's never really been a lot real public with, but that clearly seems to be the agenda that he is pursuing quite rabidly. Do you think that's correct reporting?
0: Well, you know, I never know what's in a particular person's heart. I know what they do. And what I know with John Roberts is that he chose to clerk for one of the most racist members of the Supreme Court. That's Bill Rehnquist, who tried to get the justice he, Rehnquist, clerked for to dissent in Brown versus Board of Education. We know that the man that John Roberts clerked for was active in trying to suppress the vote in Arizona, taking cameras to black neighborhoods to try to intimidate black voters in that city before he was ultimately nominated to the Supreme Court. And we know that John Roberts got his first big job at the Justice Department because Bill Rehnquist called Ken Starr to get him a job at the top of the Justice Department, where John Roberts was given the job of managing the response to the Voting Rights Act reauthorization, where Congress is trying to fix a decision that Bill Rehnquist joined that limited the ability of courts to look at the effects of changes in maps and voting on black voters. And that's the job John Roberts got. He had no experience in voting rights, no experience in those types of cases. His experience was staging with or being mentored by Bill Rehnquist. And he spent hundreds of hours trying to defeat those amendments to the Voting Rights Act. He lost. He knows with every fiber of his being that he lost that fight over Section 2 of the Voting Rights Act. And yet here he is in the year 2025 going along with a decision, basically empowering a decision to destroy Section 2 of the Voting Rights Act, to bar the courts from really considering the effects of this gerrymandering, the effect of diluting the black vote. And so when I think about John Roberts, who was raised in a sort of lily white, 100% white Indiana beach town, who really comes from these elite quarters, what I think about is not what he may or may not think in his heart about black Americans. What I see is what he's done, which is that he has put up impediments to make it harder for black Americans to get representation, make it harder for their votes to count.
1: Lisa, I don't mean to sound naive, but I'm about to sound naive. Why would it be so bad? And I know John Roberts isn't the only one. You know, they've all but killed the Voting Rights Act. Why is it so threatening to give black people, poor people, rural people, people that don't look like you, people that didn't grow up like you? Why is it so threatening to get them to vote?
0: Well, you know, it's not a naive question. It's in some ways, it's just shocking that here we are in the year 2026 with a Supreme Court that has put its thumb on the scale of justice and the election in a way that they know for certain is going to bleach out the black caucus in a number of these southern states, and make it harder for people to get representation. When I mentioned that case about Bill Rehnquist targeting these black neighborhoods in Arizona with this Operation Eagle Eye, where they were taking cameras to photograph people at a time in which black Americans were facing the threat of being lynched for voting, at a time in which there was, you know, tremendous unrest in the country because of how black Americans were being treated seeking equality. You know, that the argument that Bill Rehnquist ultimately made was he wasn't targeting black voters. He was targeting Democrats who just happened to be black. And now we've heard that argument reprised by this Supreme Court. John Roberts handed the pen to Sam Alito in a decision a couple of years ago coming out of South Carolina, the Alexander case, where the lower courts found that what was happening in South Carolina was a racial gerrymander. The white majority legislature in South Carolina had moved 20,000 black voters out of their district in order to preserve secure a white vote, the white vote for Nancy Mace. They did it with precision. The lower courts found there to be racial discrimination, this to be racial gerrymandering under the Voting Rights Act in violation of it. But what John Roberts and Sam Alito said was, no, as long as you claim you're doing it for partisan reasons, it's okay. And they expanded on that in this Calais decision in a situation where after the 2020 census, Louisiana was shown to have even more black Americans living in Louisiana, nearly a third of the state. But the white legislature created only one black majority district and five white majority districts for Congress in that state. That was struck down by a lower federal court. And then the new map that would have created two black majority districts with four white majority districts was then struck down by this Roberts court, again, claiming that the white legislature could do what it wanted as long as it was claiming that it was doing it for partisan reasons and in essence didn't say the N-word. And so, you know, what they're afraid of is representation, people getting their voices heard in Congress. And, you know, back to that decision that Bill Rehnquist was part of that John Roberts tried to stop from being overturned. That was a case out of Mobile, Alabama. And what had happened in that case was that the Mobile city had tried to change the voting rules so that basically only whites would get elected to the city government there. What the effect was, and it was documented in that court case, was that black residents, you know, had worse roads, had worse trash pickup, had, you know, worse plumbing, you know, to their houses. Like, the effect was the whites were getting the benefits of government and the black citizens of Mobile, Alabama were getting the short end of the stick because they didn't have representation. And so representation means that you at least have a chance of having your needs met, of having the needs of your neighborhood and your community met because you have someone representing you. And so unfortunately, some of these white legislatures, and we saw it in Alabama, Louisiana, Tennessee, they don't want to have black cities represented. They don't want black communities to have representation. They want to have white dominance of these legislatures under the guise that it's just Republican dominance. It's really shocking that here we are today on the anniversary of the passage of the Voting Rights Act in the summer of 1965, after so much blood and sweat and sacrifice by Americans across racial lines, across religious lines, across economic lines, coming together to say that equal protection of the law applies to all of us, that it's the promise of the Civil War that we have a right to vote and have our votes be counted. And yet here, because of this Roberts court, because of John Roberts in particular and his anti-voting rights agenda, we are seeing this anniversary at a time in which those key protections against that kind of gerrymandering, against that kind of dilution of representation or the black vote are now dominant and on the rise in service of a Republican Party that even though it has some racial diversity in some of its representation, very small, relatively speaking, it for the most part has pursued policies that hurt poor people, that make it harder for ordinary people to make ends meet while they have favored billionaires. And I will say white male billionaires over and over again and their extreme agenda to expand their wealth at our expense.
1: Yeah. And I want you to know Lisa Graves knows what she's talking about. Because she wrote a book without precedent, which was largely about John Roberts. We are going to take a break. We're going to be back with Lisa Graves and more right after this.
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1: With me is Lisa Graves. You can find her on Substack at The Lisa Graves. She also does some stuff for Midas Touch, Legal AF, whatever that means, Lisa.
0: And friends.
1: Oh, and friends. Okay. I like that. There has been some speculation, and I think you might have even done an interview with somebody about this. You know, Donald Trump basically wants all of his executive orders to have the force of law. So he's written this executive order that is going to either cripple or completely do away with mail-in balloting. And he wants to just rush it right up to the Supreme Court. It seems like birthright citizenship, that this is the kind of thing that really, you know, you if you want to change the way we do our elections, first of all, why don't you go to the states? Because they run elections. And, yep. You know, you can't just write an executive order and change everything. But he's learned that at least a large percentage of the time, the Supreme Court will go along with him. What do you think is going to happen with this?
0: Well, I really appreciate you raising that point. You know, that birthright citizenship decision should have been laughed out of court.
1: It should have been 9-0. That's what every expert I talked to said. Yeah. This should be 9-0. It's a no-brainer.
0: Yeah, it's just so plainly, his claim is just so plainly out of bounds. And it wasn't part of John Roberts' agenda. It's really like, what is John Roberts' agenda? So this question of mail-in voting, it's really important because so many people do rely on mail-in voting. In some states, I think like Oregon, it's almost entirely how people vote. It's in fact, mail-in voting by mail has been with us since the Civil War, when Union soldiers were voting by mail and having their mail sent by horseback to count in that 1964 presidential election. So this is not a new phenomenon. It's just a new vector of attack by Donald Trump. And what he did in that executive order, which I don't think is worth the paper that it's printed on, was claim that the U.S. Postal Service could basically determine who gets to receive a ballot from a state or county, and whose ballots they're going to return to a state or county. This is an absolutely outrageous effort to usurp the power over our elections that the Constitution unambiguously gives to the states. It says by its express terms in our Constitution that the states will set the time, place, and manner of elections, not the federal government, not the president, certainly not through some regulation or executive order issued by Donald Trump. So if things were normal, this would be a case where the Supreme Court would immediately kick that back and reject Trump's efforts to take over our elections. But because this Roberts Court has behaved in such a partisan way, we don't know what it's going to do. However, there is a bit of a silver lining, at least in terms of the prospects here, because earlier this year, the Supreme Court, in a decision in the Watson case, where the Republican Party of Mississippi tried to block the counting of ballots that were postmarked by Election Day. If they didn't arrive by Election Day, the Supreme Court said that those ballots should still count. And so earlier this year, the court, in essence, did affirm the nature of mail-in voting and did affirm that the ballots have to be counted. This is important because I don't know about you, Joan, but every time I now try to send a birthday card, it takes twice as long after Louis DeJoy got done so-called reorganizing the postal service and creating these regional centers in the hopes that they could be sold off to XPO or FedEx. Mm-hmm. Our mail is not being postmarked at our local post office. It's going to these regional centers and taking twice as long to get to their destination. And so when the American people vote by mail, like, they don't have control over when that mail arrives. As long as it's postmarked by Election Day, it should count. So I will say I'm hopeful that this Roberts Court, despite how it has intervened in the map making to aid the Republican Party and to basically resegregate the legislatures of the South, that they won't go along with Trump's effort to commandeer this 2026 election by deploying the Postal Service to do something it's not qualified to do and should have no power to do, which is determine who gets mail. It's ridiculous. So I'm hoping that case will be basically laughed out of court, but we'll see. Just this week, nearly two dozen states and the District of Columbia, Democratic-led states, have filed objections to Trump's efforts to take over the elections through this so-called vote-by-mail rule, and hopefully the court will side with them. And of course, as everyone knows, Donald Trump follows a policy of the law applies to everyone else but him or his family or his businesses in some ways. He has voted by mail repeatedly, but he doesn't want everyone else to be able to vote by mail, even though it has proven to be a very effective way of people having the chance to cast their vote.
1: Okay, a couple of questions. I've seen speculation, maybe it was wishful thinking, that somebody like Alito might resign or retire before the midterms, just in case the Democrats take over the Senate, because they want Trump to be able to put another MAGA young Federalist Heritage Society lawyer on the Supreme Court. My observation is that anybody on the Supreme Court has an ego bigger than all outdoors. And I find it hard to believe that they would throw themselves on their sword for the greater good. But I don't know. I suppose if there's enough behind the scenes pressure, something like that could happen. Do you think it will happen?
0: Well, there has been a lot of speculation about Alito retiring. He said that he's not. But he could at any time. That's no promise. It's not enforceable. He could decide at any time. He could decide post-election in a lame duck Congress, a lame duck Senate to do it. The history for Supreme Court nominations is they've gone blazingly fast, far too fast, I would say recklessly fast.
1: And well, didn't Amy Coney Barrett get confirmed in like 8 weeks?
0: Yeah, it was less than that. Yeah, it was from September to before, you know, late mid-September to right before the election. So it can happen in 30 days if they try to do it. You know, with in terms of Alito, you know, I could see him thinking of himself as like sort of the married American Pope and representing the interests, you know, in that way in some nonprofit entity or educational entity to sort of sweeten the deal. I could see that be the next phase of his career as a sort of, you know, really rhetorically aggressive attacker of, you know, progress and things. But it is a lot of power to give up, even to extend the reign of the far right on the court. And so, you know, I'm not sure it's going to happen this year. I do fear that if it did happen, Trump would not just choose someone ideologically to the right who is unsuited to, you know, deciding fairly, basically chosen so they won't decide fairly. I fear that Donald Trump would try to put another one of his criminal defense attorneys on the court because
1: Oh, my God. Yeah. You mean we could see Todd Blanche being nominated for the Supreme Court? I can't even
0: believe Alina Habat. Yeah, there's a whole cast of
1: people. Oh, God, not her.
0: Yeah.
1: Please.
0: So that, you know, I do worry that this Blanche vote is not just about the attorney general position, but basically getting the Republicans to bend to his will to confirm a former criminal justice lawyer for him, a criminal lawyer, actually also a civil lawyer. Quite frankly, I wrote a piece on my Substack, Grave Injustice, about how Todd Blanche spent 6,600 hours aiding Donald Trump, keeping him out of jail, working as his criminal and civil defense attorney in the year and a half before he was put on the Justice Department as the deputy. So I think Donald Trump would very much like to have to use Todd Blanche's confirmation, if he is confirmed, I'm still hopeful he won't be, as a springboard to taking away that objection to having someone like Todd Blanche put on the U.S. Supreme Court.
1: You know, I understand. We're in incredibly partisan times. I understand that a lot of Republicans in elected office fear that any single move, hint of disagreement with Donald Trump, let alone a vote against something he wants or someone he wants, they're terrified of that. But, you know, and for the most part, even back in the day, when we look back on those, what we think of as halcyon times, there were really usually only one or two elected officials in both parties who you could count on to just vote their conscience and not their party. But we don't even seem to have one or two anymore. We really don't. I mean, you know, Tom Tillis and John Cornyn literally were given a meaningless piece of paper that Todd Blanche signed. And they're like, oh, well, you know what? He did what we said. And, you know, I told him to meet with the survivors, and he did that. Of course, the survivors said that he was a condescending POS. But he ticked a box. He did everything I told him to. And, you know, you would think these guys have nothing to lose. They don't need to get lobbying jobs because they're both rich. Their careers in politics are over. If you're not going to stand up for something when you have nothing to lose, you can't really blame people who have something to lose for not standing up.
0: Well, it really is shocking. It could have been such a moment of redemption for both Tom Tillis and John Cornyn to stand up against this totally inappropriate move to install Todd Blanche as the attorney general. And yet they caved. And as you point out, they had no reason to cave. They're plenty rich. How much more money do they need from a post-Senate career and at their age? Like they have plenty of money from themselves and their families. So why cave? You know, why do they feel so compelled to do what Donald Trump wants? John Cornyn gave one of the most pathetic statements after the fact, which was they just could not rein in the president. Actually,
1: they could have voted no. Oh, no, John, that's your job. You can do it.
0: Yes, exactly.
1: That was one when I saw that one. You know, I try not to yell at the television. I really do. But man, when that one came, I'm afraid I had an outburst.
0: Well, I was going to say, Joan, I mostly try to read this stuff because it's really hard to watch it in real time and with the audio and the video of it. So I read it. I still do curse. But they have power. This is what the Constitution was intended to do, was to give the Senate the power to say no to someone unsuited for a position who's used the job of acting attorney general and deputy attorney general already to act as though his job is to serve Donald Trump, not the American people, to cut this deal, this collusive deal, as the lower federal court found just 2 weeks ago, where there was not an adverse proceeding between Todd Blanche and Justice Department and Donald Trump. They cut him a sweetheart deal to get him off the hook for any investigations, at least retroactively. Certainly it looked even broader than that at the outset. But this is for a president whose financial documents, his taxes, have been under audit for years. We don't know whether he's paid his taxes or not. We don't know if he paid taxes on the money last year, the $2 billion that he took in as president, his enrichment in this first year of his presidency. And it comes at a time when Capital One, what's in your wallet bank, has debanked him because there were so many transactions going through his 300 plus corporate entities that it triggered the money laundering screen and the expert analysis of their bank that they could not risk continuing to have him as a bank customer. And yet Todd Blanche cut that deal to try to basically give Donald Trump a windfall and his sons and his companies from any investigation of any activity, at least through May of this year, for years before now. That is just a dirty deal. And that's on top of the dirty deal of trying to pay off the people who were convicted pled guilty or were convicted by juries of attacking our Capitol Police on January 6th to do Donald Trump's bidding. And so it is an abomination for and that's on top of, you know, the pursuit of James Comey for a picture of seashells, you know, the pursuit of Donald Trump.
1: Oh, my God.
0: Enemy.
1: I know. Like, I know.
0: Yeah. It's an outrage that Donald Trump nominated him. It's an outrage that he was even given a hearing. His nomination should have been dead on arrival at the Senate Judiciary Committee. It's an abomination that he has been moved out of committee and that he could have a floor vote in the next 24 to 48 hours. It will be a travesty of justice, literally, for Todd Blanche to be confirmed to helm the Justice Department officially. And we're going to have to work really hard to have a Congress that will hold Donald Trump accountable, because this Justice Department certainly won't.
1: Lisa, thank you so much for being here. Lisa Graves, she knows everything there is to know, bar nothing, about the court system and the people who are a part of it. Thanks so much, Lisa. This is great.
0: Thanks, Joan. Thank you so much for having me on. I'll come back anytime.
1: Thank you. We're going to take you up on that. We're going to take a break. We'll be back with more after this.
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7: I'm meteorologist Ray Miller from the Weatherology Weather Center. Mainly cloudy skies tonight with a low temperature near 70 and winds out of the southeast at 5 to 15. Friday we'll see partly sunny skies and a high temperature of 84 with southwesterly winds at 5 to 10 miles an hour. Saturday, plenty of sunshine with a high temperature of 80 degrees. Good chance of showers and storms on Sunday with a high temperature around 83 degrees. Monday, showers and storms again, high of 84. That's the latest Chicago weather update. Right now, it's 79.
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1: I am joined by political science professor William Muck from North Central College. You know, before I talk to somebody that especially I'm going to talk to for a while, we usually exchange articles or emails about, you know, what are the interesting things to talk about today. And Professor Muck did that very, very graciously. And I responded that I thought these were great ideas because the only thing I can think about is donuts. And I have been talking about donuts since the beginning of the show. And I'm still talking about donuts. So, you know, you're kind of on your own here.
8: I laughed out loud when I saw that, Joan. It was just fantastic. Love it.
1: Okay. Well, I will try to focus on some things that are perhaps a little bit more relevant. You know, I was reading something in, I think it was in The Guardian. They had an article about where we are with Iran, because, you know, I have to check in, because when you wake up every morning, the situation with Iran is different. And there was an article said, Iran and Oman are close to an agreement about the Strait of Hormuz. Yeah. And I was like, wait a minute, weren't we supposed to be in those talks, and weren't we supposed to be negotiating some kind of a deal here? You mean the two of them on either side of the strait, they're negotiating themselves? And then I thought, well, you know, maybe they're more likely to get something done if Donald Trump isn't a part of the process. Donald Trump, and maybe also Iran has figured out Donald Trump doesn't know how to get out of this mess. He doesn't have any advisors that have the intelligence or the experience to show him a path out of this mess that he should never, ever have gotten into. And so maybe they just figure, well, you know, Iran and Oman will negotiate, will come up with an agreement, will announce it. And then maybe Donald Trump will just say, hey, look at that. I won. It's over. You know, going forward. What do you think about all this mess?
8: I think you're spot on in the sense that, like, I'm sure Iran and Oman are looking at this saying, if we get Donald Trump more directly involved in this particular conversation, he's going to want to own it. It's going to be all about him. And then we won't get to the finish line. And really what it sounds like this conversation is about is if they open the Strait of Hormuz, Oman and Iran are sort of working out agreement, ships going in one direction, will go past Iran. And then the ships that are going out, will go along the Omanian Strait. Right. So they're basically trying to figure out a pathway in and out, which in some ways is sort of a simple thing to do. But if you sprinkle in a little Donald Trump, it becomes much, much more complicated now. But I think you're absolutely right that whatever comes from this, if it is successful, Donald Trump will try to take credit for it. He's been doing so the last couple days, arguing that, you know, we've been talking to Iran and Iran's going, we're having no conversations at all. So I hope that some sort of agreement is worked out where they open the Strait of Hormuz, because that gets us back to the starting line where we can now begin to have some conversation about Iran's nuclear program and ending this conflict. You know, so hopefully other actors can maybe get us a little bit closer to a solution.
1: Well, we certainly can't. And, you know, I read that Maggie Haberman and Jonathan Snow had a meeting in the Oval Office with Donald Trump before they published their book. You know, they wanted to run some things by him. They wanted to talk to him. And Maggie Haberman said in an interview, you know, the Iran war was full-throated at that point. There's so many things going on in the country. She said when we walked in, all across the Resolute desk were pictures of trees, photographs of trees. And he held them up to them and said, I love trees. Trees are really important. I like to plant trees. We have somebody who is unfit in the Oval Office. And we have a legislative branch. I'm beginning to think that even if he wanted to drop a nuclear weapon, they wouldn't stand up to him. I mean, we have Todd Blanche, the most corrupt lawyer I have ever seen in public life. You know, he's being pursued in the state of Florida for perpetrating a fraud on the court, you know, basically lying to the court and trying to lead the court astray, which is an offense that is just so serious. It's almost never invoked. And we're going to put him in charge of the legal system. You know, there's nobody in Trump's orbit that has the experience or the intelligence to give him good advice. Absolutely, absolutely not. So I really feel that if we don't, that's why I think even if there are men with machine guns at the polling places, I'm voting. Right. I'm getting out there. I'm voting, because otherwise I don't know what will happen to the whole world, especially. Right. I don't know what will happen to the United States.
8: You know, you think about, the interviews, the most recent interview, they talked about that in that conversation with Donald Trump. I think Haberman said something like 70% of his mind is focused on monuments and trees and, you know, making more things into gold, that he's really thinking about the, you know, what he's doing to Washington, D.C. And he's relatively indifferent to war and peace and the conflict in Iran, all of these issues. And the most important decision a president makes is that decision to go to war. And so you want him hyper focused on all of that, but he's not. And then to your second point, he has surrounded himself with loyalists who aren't going to say, hey, Mr. President, we should really refocus less on the arch and more on what's going on in Iran. They're not willing to do that. Even Hegseth, as you were noting earlier in the show, all he's trying to do is save his own butt. Nobody is really having the hard conversations. I find myself thinking about like these regimes, you know, whether it was like some sort of, you know, monarchical regime or Stalin's regime, where nobody was willing to push back against the great leader because they were worried about their own future. And I think we have something like that, where nobody is willing to have the hard conversation with the president to say, hey, You know, we really need to think about how we get ourselves out of this conflict. We need to think about, both the economic implications of it, the security implications. None of that is happening. And this isn't just, you know, a board game. This is the world. This is American security. All of these things matter.
1: You know, I played a sound clip at the beginning of the show from Michael Wolff, and he was talking about Trump's relationship with Max Miller. But he said that you can understand the things that Trump does and says if you understand that he doesn't want anybody to tell him what to do. So if other Republicans came and said, you know, you really need to get Max Miller to resign, if you try to tell him what to do, he will dig in his heels or even sometimes do the opposite. And nobody knows more than him. He is the only one who knows everything. That is not a recipe for diplomacy or political success.
8: Right. I think instead of just Joan, instead of talking to historians and political scientists, you should bring the psychologists in, right? Because this is sort of where we're at, trying to diagnose what's going on in his head. And again, when you were talking, it just made me think back to Stalin. I spent a lot of my earlier career sort of studying the Cold War and Stalin and the inability to bring truth to him, to always being worried about how the great man would respond to evidence brought to him. And that's where we're at right now. It doesn't matter what's going on in the world. It matters how does Donald Trump react to it. And what a terrible way to make decisions. I mean, it's sort of shocking the place that we find ourselves. I thought Trump 1.0 was bad. I don't think we could have envisioned at that time how disastrous and how dangerous and how irresponsible the governance would be in this second Trump term. We all were worried, Joan, but this has been far, far worse.
1: Yeah, it certainly has. I'm speaking to political science professor William Muck. We are going to take a break and continue our talk right after this.
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1: North Central College political science professor William Muck and I have been talking about the Iran war. And, you know, I've been reading more and more about cyber attacks. The first one was on a water system in Minnesota. Then I was reading follow-up reporting that said that there was at least one, if not three, other states where they felt that cyber hackers had been trying to get into the control mechanisms for the water systems. There was also a number of other areas of our lives where it was believed that we are going to be vulnerable to these cyber attackers. And despite Donald Trump saying, because he doesn't like Tim Walz, oh, no, Minnesota, it's, they just did it themselves. There are no hacks from Iran. We just hate Minnesota and they're idiots. But the reporting has been not only are we seeing water systems targeted and potentially targeted, we are now looking at all these other areas of our lives where we may be vulnerable. You know, the power grid, other areas. And it was always postulated from the very first days of this conflict. We knew Iran didn't have the ability, you know, to cross the ocean and attack us directly. But they don't have to do that anymore. This is a modern day. You know, you can get a bunch of hackers in a room and you can bring somebody to their knees. I don't know. I wonder if Iran and Oman do strike a deal. Do you think Iran will back off on these cyber attacks?
8: A lot of it will depend on whether the conflict, the fighting, the war continues, because I think you're really right here to say that Iran is thinking about how do they fight back against the United States. And what we're seeing is a preview of what conflict is going to look like in the 21st century, right? This is sort of the future of conflict where we're still going to have conventional battles and planes and tanks and all that kind of stuff. But increasingly, we're going to see conflict play out that is cyber, on sort of the quiet underbelly of interactions that come along with globalization. And the tactic is so effective for states like Iran or North Korea, Russia, China, because you don't have to be as powerful as the United States. And that's why Iran looks at this and says, hey, if the United States is going to continue to bomb us, if they're going to target our infrastructure, blow up power plants, blow up water desalinization plants, there's a way that we can have a similar type attack on them. Now, whether they go through with that or not, I don't know. But even if they don't, the psychological impact that we're all having right now, realizing that Iran may be in our power grid, that Iran maybe they've already hacked into some of our water supply. So that is a tremendous psychological threat. And it's a way to address a sort of the asymmetry between, you know, the United States, which is this big, big power, and Iran, which can't meet it conventionally. But if it moves towards cyber attacks, it can level the playing field. So it's both sort of fascinating, but also terrifying what we're seeing play out here.
1: It absolutely is. And I seem to recall that Donald Trump firing the guy who was head of cyber crimes because he had the audacity to say that the 2020 election was free and fair. Oh, no, I'm sorry. You cannot. And this is the real danger, aside from everything else we've talked about with Donald Trump. Anybody with any kind of expertise who disagrees with Donald Trump gets fired. And so when you actually need expertise, I saw articles that said, well, you know what, water systems across the country, they should make sure their computers aren't connected to the internet. Okay. Well, yeah, there's a high tech solution to prevent hackers to air gap all of your computers. And then it kind of also makes you wonder why they weren't air gapped in the first place. But, you know, we don't have, that's why I think Pete Hegseth threw his number two under the bus when Trump was mad about us running out of munitions. Janine Pirro threw Doug Burgum under the bus when she dropped all the vandalism cases for the reflecting pool because the evidence wasn't there. Nobody looks at him and says to Donald Trump, you were wrong on this, or you need to go in this direction, not that direction. I don't see how this turns out any way other than disastrously.
8: Right, because you need, you know, talk about expertise, you need people at the federal level, and Trump has sort of cleared that out already. So you need people that are thinking about sort of at the national level, but you also need expertise and attention at this at the local level, right? And that's where it appears that Iran was really focusing, is at the local communities, because they're more vulnerable, right? They don't have the resources, the expertise, the time, you know, the money to sort of think about all of these challenges, and that's why you also need – the federal government supporting, engaging, you know, developing a sort of symbiotic relationship between all of these, because democracies, advanced economies are much more vulnerable than, say, like North Korea, right? If you want to hack into North Korea and shut down the internet, okay, doesn't have the same impact if you target the United States, where so much of our lives are online, connected economically, politically, so all of this stuff. So democracies are particularly vulnerable. So this is where you need to devote resources, attention, expertise. And Donald Trump isn't interested in any of that. He isn't interested in governing. He's interested in the optics and looking tough and all of that. But that doesn't defend against Iran cyber attacks.
1: You know, there was something, I saw a clip from Lawrence O'Donnell, since I don't really stay up that late anymore. But and he said, this was from his show, he said that the Department of Justice sent teams of either a team of two or a team of three people to Michigan, and they went to polling places. He said that they were in plain clothes. They didn't identify themselves, but they observed. They went into the polling places. They watched what was happening and how it was happening. And his question was, have we just seen something that is going to lead to some kind of election disruption, especially in swing states when it comes to the midterms? Why on earth would DOJ teams be sent to Michigan on election day to walk around and visit polling places? We're just going to, you know, not identify. We're not, you know, you don't know who we are, where we're from. We're just going to walk around and kind of watch things for a while, and then we're going to leave, and it's going to be really creepy. I can't think to myself what that would be laying the groundwork for. Have you ever heard of anything like that?
8: Well, not unless, like you said, they're trying to prepare or lay the ground for a future activity after the election, right? Because normally the kind of work that happens is the federal government helping states out. Oh, we want, you know, let's think more about cybersecurity, or let's think more about resources. You know, I mean, the federal government is really important to helping states carry out these elections. You send in the DOJ because you're thinking about long-term undermining that democratic process. You're thinking about targeting officials. You're thinking about arresting people who you think are stealing an election. You're thinking about rolling in the federal troops, right, to capture voting machines and all of that, but you have to have the legal justification to do so. So my sense of what's going on here is they're trying to find space and loopholes where they can create the legal argument to engage in this unjust behavior, right? That's the only reason you might be doing this, or the top reason I can think of, is that they are terrified about the midterm election. They are terrified about urban areas, black and brown communities voting, and they are thinking, how do we get in there and tweak the vote, undermine the process, make it more difficult, intimidate, all of those things. And again, it should just terrify us, because this is not how you run a democracy.
1: You've seen the news stories. Do you believe there is any chance that we have a normal, interference-free, ICE-free, National Guard-free midterm election in this country?
8: It's hard. So the political scientist me says, looks at the evidence and says they're going to try something, right? The hopeful citizen inside me says, you know, we've done it in the past. And I will say the states do a really good job. You know, I mean, the United States historically has had some of the most safe and secure elections in the world. The states do a really, really good job. And the fact that we devolve so much of that responsibility to the state level means it's really difficult for the federal government to intervene and steal an election. But I look at Georgia right now, where, you know, whether it's election boards or the process or voter rolls, I mean, the federal government is putting their thumbs on the scale and putting people in positions of power where if Trump does want to execute some sort of undermining the democratic process, he will have people in place. And that's what terrifies me, because, you know, going back in history, Georgia, which is run by Republicans, has still had free and fair elections. But they've removed a lot of those people and put in loyalists there. So that's the real question for me. When push comes to shove and there are these challenges, do these loyalists who are election deniers, do they still allow the process to play out? And I will say I'm worried about that. I'm really, really worried. Now, I will say the Democratic Party is attuned to this threat, and they are getting legal people on the ground. So it is going to be, I think there's going to be lawyers everywhere. but I'm really worried because I can't think of another election where there was the potential, like where, you know, somebody in power was threatening to undermine the democratic process. Again, just unprecedented is overused, but I feel like we're in that sort of space now.
1: I want to play something for you. I know one of the things that we decided to talk about was the Democratic Party as it is now, you know, moderates versus socialists, and all of the hysteria surrounding that. We actually have a sound clip of the Democratic Senate nominee from Michigan, Abdul El-Sayed, and he was on Chris Hayes' show. Jacob Soboroff was a fill-in host, and he talked about the Democrats and the disarray. Listen to this. Abdul El-Sayed, Democrats in disarray.

0: Well, you know what?
1: I was looking at some of the headlines about your victory that have come out, you know, since last night. Democrats' path unclear. Democrats licking wounds. Warning for Democrats. These are mainstream headlines about you and the victory. What's your reaction to this framing about the race?
2: Well, I understand if you think that the whole point here is about where the Democrats go, you might miss the fact that this is about everyday people in the state of Michigan. My goal is to get money out of politics, put money in your pocket, pass Medicare for all, because when I talk to Michiganders, as I have for the better part of 15 months, in their living rooms, in their basements, in their backyards, in their parks, they don't tell me about where they sit on the left-right spectrum. They're asking me about who's going to show up to make sure that I can afford my groceries, who's going to make sure that I can see a doctor when I get sick, who's going to make sure that the infrastructure that I travel, the roads and bridges, don't pop my tire every time I drive over them, and who's going to make sure my kid's school is competent. Those are the questions people are asking, and they're asking them because Donald Trump and his acolytes like Mike Rogers have done just such a piss-poor job at actually doing the thing they got elected to do. They're taking us to, what, another war? We've got an opportunity to actually answer their problems. That's what this movement was built on doing. And that's why I think Democrats have a real pathway forward. If you look at the numbers coming out of yesterday, Democrats voted in, what, 500,000 more voters. If we show up like that in November, what's that going to mean for Mike Rogers and, frankly, any of their chances?
0: Seem to really energize younger voters into turning out and getting excited about political races. What do you think about what he just said?
3: I think it's really interesting, right? I will preface all of this by saying I love all of the chaos in the Democratic Party right now. I think it is good. I don't think we should run away from it. I think this is what you want. Donald Trump has blown up the political system. And that, as bad as that has been, it does create an opportunity for real conversation to say what matters, where does the party want to go, what do we want to focus on. And I think this is good. Like, have these conversations. Now, given all of that, I think some of the more progressive or the DSA candidates are better at politics than others. And I think Al-Sayed is really, really good at this. He reminds me a lot of Zohran Mamdani, where he's thinking about pragmatic, practical issues. He doesn't sound like Karl Marx when he's talking. He sounds like a guy who wants to solve your problems. He's talking about potholes. He's talking about healthcare. These are issues that if you didn't know, you know, that this was the progressive left or the democratic socialist left, you would think this is a guy who just wants to address problems of the 21st century, right? And I think those candidates are really well positioned to do well. I think others of them may not be as strong, right? I think you have to ground this in a sort of pragmatic problem solving, and where we need to move to solve these problems is this particular space. But I think that, I think, is very energizing for a lot of young people. And I think it's going to strike a lot of people as a really sound and smart message, right? So I'm really thrilled by all of this conversation.
0: I'm talking to political science professor William Muck from North Central College. We are going to take a break for news and be back with more after this.
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0: Injuries are raising fresh concerns about the toll of the Iran war on American troops.
1: Military officials say the majority of American troops wounded in the Iran war have suffered traumatic brain injuries. Nearly 700 U.S. service members have been wounded by drone and missile attacks. Most had mild symptoms and have returned to duty. But traumatic brain injuries can have symptoms that last for years.
2: Definitely light sensitivity, migraines that are periodic, get dizzy very easily, vertigo.
1: Marine veteran Joe Shearer says he's still plagued with symptoms after surviving two mortar blasts in Iraq in 2005.
2: It's how do I relearn how to do something in a new way that's going to access this other part of my brain.
1: Experts say screening, early treatment, and support can be crucial. I'm Jennifer King.
0: Canadian Prime Minister Mark Carney says trade negotiations with the United States have turned nasty after President Trump derided America's neighbor and its leadership while threatening to expand tariffs. Carney says Canada remains engaged in negotiations despite Trump's comments. A new type of flu vaccine has been approved.
3: The Food and Drug Administration has approved a new kind of flu vaccine for older people. The first made with the same mRNA technology that was key to ending the COVID-19 pandemic. Moderna says the FDA granted full approval for Emflusiva's use in people ages 50 to 64 based on a study of 40,000 people that found 27% fewer flu cases among people who got the new shot compared with those who got a different common flu vaccine brand. I'm Lisa Dwyer.
0: Stocks edge lower on Wall Street as oil prices rise. This is AP News. Ebola health workers in Congo are protesting unpaid wages as deaths top 1,800.
4: Health workers in the Democratic Republic of Congo have taken to the streets to protest against unpaid wages in the middle of an Ebola outbreak. The protest took place at the epicenter of the outbreak in Bunia, the capital of Ituri province, which accounts for nearly 90% of the Ebola cases in the country. Many workers abandoned several health facilities, even as aid workers warned that the disease is still spreading at an alarming rate. Confirmed cases in the outbreak, meanwhile, reached at least 3,973, with over 1,800 deaths, according to government data. It's the second largest Ebola outbreak on record, behind the 2014 to 2016 West Africa outbreak, in which more than 11,000 people died. I'm Karen Shamas.
0: I'm Mike Hempen, AP.
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6: I'm meteorologist Ray Miller from the Weatherology Weather Center. Mainly cloudy skies tonight with a low temperature near 70 and winds out of the southeast at 5 to 15. Friday, we'll see partly sunny skies and a high temperature of 84 with southwesterly winds at 5 to 10 miles an hour. Saturday, plenty of sunshine with a high temperature of 80 degrees. Good chance of showers and storms on Sunday with a high temperature around 83 degrees. Monday, showers and storms again, high of 84. That's the latest Chicago weather update. Right now, it's 80.
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10: I'm talking with political science professor William Muck from North Central College. Right before we went to the break, we played some sound from Abdul El Sayed talking about democratic disarray. I can't understand what seems to be panic in some circles. You know, it's like, oh my God, the socialists are coming. You know, they're too radical. But again, what you pointed out, they're exciting viewers or voters, probably viewers too. They're exciting people to join their campaigns. They're exciting people to come out and vote in a primary. Good God, it's bad enough trying to get people out for

0: a midterm, let alone a primary. So there seems to be kind of a old guard, young guard clash here.
1: Yeah.
0: Do you think the old guard is going to survive?
1: Well, the old guard has a lot of the money, right? And I think that's the really interesting thing. And we saw that in Michigan, where a lot of money was put in for the sort of traditional, traditional Democratic base. And that didn't work, right? El Sayed was able to win, but that money still matters, right? And we're going to see that play out. And the New York Times had a piece today kind of talking about this civil war between the Democratic Party. I will say those, the more progressive left, they are engaging in conversations that I think a lot of Democratic voters want to hear about. And so then the challenge for the more centrist candidates are, can you engage those issues? And if you can do so, fine. But if you're still talking about issues that aren't connecting with the American public, you're not going to do well in this little political environment. Again, Donald Trump has changed all of this. The old conversations, the old sort of partisan divides are very, very different now. And so there's space for candidates to come in and say, hey, we're going to talk about this. Now, the mm-hmm. other thing I will say is that you still got to win elections. And so some of the candidates, I have to be careful, right? So I think a lot about the Francesca Hong up in Wisconsin running for governor. I think there, I was up in Wisconsin this weekend and I saw some of the attack ads that the Tom Tiffany campaign is running, and they are going after her. They're going after her for, you know, comments on Thanksgiving. They're going after her for the socialist thing. So you got to be prepared to mm-hmm. confront that attack, right? And I think some of these candidates are much better at flipping the script and saying, hey, let's think about the real problems. I mean, Mamdani is so good at that. You know, you ask him a tough question, he says, let's really think about the core of that question. Mm-hmm. Let's not just, you know, play the game. And so I think she's got to be better about that, because I think once you get into the general election, it's going to be really, really tough. And it's going to be easy to for the right to portray these candidates as more extremist than they really are. So I think, you know, the sort of the ideological position matters, but also how you present yourself in the campaign is going to be a challenge as well.
0: I saw that writing about Francesca Hong and the attack about how she said something like, we shouldn't have Thanksgiving anymore, or something along those lines. I skimmed the article because I knew that wasn't something I was going to be talking about today. And correct me if I'm wrong, because like I said, I skimmed it. But the sense I came away with was that maybe she was making a joke, like, you know, Thanksgiving when we all get together and families fight and unearth old rivalries. But again, I didn't read it closely. What was the comment about Thanksgiving, and was it something real or something that was misinterpreted?
1: There was some depth to it. And again, I don't want to pretend to know like her deeper meaning, but she was talking about various communities and how people experience Thanksgiving, that not everybody experiences Thanksgiving in the same way. And as an academic, I say, absolutely, right? This is a really interesting conversation. I'm happy to have that. But I will say, if you come out against Thanksgiving, they're just going to run nonstop ads against you in the state of Wisconsin that are going to be really difficult to overcome. So that's the challenge for the Democratic Socialist type candidates, is can you do what El Sayed did, which is let's talk about the issues and don't try to, you know, make this into a silliness thing, and what Mamdani has been so good at. You've got to be able to be proactive and confront this, because those ads are coming. The other thing I would point about her is, like, she, you know, her campaign isn't super sophisticated. She's usually just hopping on Zooms on her own without fancy cameras, and stuff like that matters too, right? So you've got to professionalize yourself and be prepared for those critiques, because they're coming. The right is very excited about the potential attacks they could go against, you know, level against her. But again, I'm all for all the conversation. I think it's really, really interesting. I just think you got to be able to win elections.
0: Yeah. Well, you know, that's what everybody said Mamdani was too radical. But, you know, he wasn't trying to be crazy. He was trying to say, you know what, maybe if we make the public buses free, it'll help more people, you know, get to work and everything. And it was so down to earth. And all I can think of is James Carville from a million years ago. It's the economy, stupid.
1: 100%.
0: And I think the best of the progressive/socialists get that.
1: Yeah. I think so too. And I mean, even thinking about the way Bernie Sanders has connected with blue collar Americans oftentimes, right? Because he hits on issues that a lot of people who are struggling because of this economy resonate with, you know, whether it's healthcare costs or transportation. I mean, that's the kind of language that Bernie is really, really good with. And I think candidates that echo that and think about, hey, what are the problems that we're facing? How do we think about making government part of the solution for those problems? How do we enable people to overcome some of the inequality in the current economic system? All of those things are going to have real appeal, especially to young people, Joan, right? I mean, I think about on college campuses, a lot of the sort of mainstream Democratic Party isn't connecting, but these candidates are, because they're speaking the language that young people want to hear.
0: There's two more topics that I want to try to get to before we wrap this up. And I don't want to start one and then have to break for a commercial. So, Lady B, let's take this commercial just a hair early so then we can just go straight through to 4:30 after this.
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3: I read the Mueller report. 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Now look at us. Yep. I urge you, go back and read the Mueller report. Read the Republican-led Senate intelligence report, which was just as or more damning of the Trump-Russia connections. Miles Taylor, our friend, says the president of the United States is a clear and present danger to the United States. How many times have I said that?
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0: I told you that political science professor William Muck from North Central College and I, as long as I do with many of the guests, there's sometimes a back and forth about, you know, what sort of topics we will talk about unless we get distracted by the news of the day. But one of the things that you suggested really made me stop and think: the politics of being wrong.
1: Yeah.
0: What do you mean by that?
1: Well, I've been thinking a lot. Of course, I spent a lot of time thinking about the Iran war. And one of the things that is just so clear is this was a mistake. It was, you know, it's a terrible idea. It's played out. It's hard to find any good justification for it. It's just wrong. But politicians can never admit being wrong, except for maybe Donald Trump. Like, and I'm thinking about this example. It's really impossible. It's really difficult for politicians to say, I made a mistake. I was wrong. But in this moment, I think maybe for the first time in history, a president could say, you know what? I screwed up. This was a mistake. And I don't know if it would cost Trump politically, right? I think he could do that. And there's part of me that wants him to do that, just to say, you know what? I made a mistake. I screwed up. Let's try to fix it. Because it would set a precedent for so many of the rest of us to say, mistakes are okay. It's okay to be wrong in politics. It's how you respond to that. You know, one of the healthiest things a democracy can produce is leaders willing to admit they've made mistakes. But I think our current system rewards exactly the opposite behavior, right? I'm never wrong. I'm always right. And I just keep thinking about this now. What a gift. You know, Donald Trump has destroyed a lot of things, but what if he gave us this gift to say, I was wrong, and it helped us have a conversation about the politics of being wrong. So, Joan, I think we should think more about this. I think it would be really healthy for the democracy for politicians to be able to admit they made some mistakes.
0: There isn't a woman who with their partner or husband hasn't thought, wouldn't it be great if he could just say, I made a mistake. I made a mistake. You know, let's figure it out. Let's move on. I'm sorry. Come on. At the local level, if that's what relationships are, we can't get people to say they made a mistake. And you think the Roy Cohn educated Donald Trump, Roy Cohn, who told him you don't ever, ever admit that you've done anything wrong. And you just, you know, you go after and you go after and you fight. I think that's a wonderful sentiment. And if I called up your wife, do you think she would say, you know what, he's an evolved human being. He very readily admits to when he's made a mistake. I don't have to nag him. I don't have to harass him. What would she say, William Muck?
1: I think she'd say I'm a work in progress, Joan, right? But I think that's what we want to be, right? We want to be working to get better. And I'm glad you brought this down to the individual level, because you're right. It's no different than our interpersonal relationships where it's so hard to do that, or at work where it's so hard to do that. But here's the thing. When we do so, I think about at work. Joan, at work, I apologize all the time. I say I made mistakes all the time. And it has made my life at work so much easier, because once you apologize, oh, I really screwed that up. People are kind. They're gracious. It leads to real conversations about how do we get better. In our relationships, oftentimes they say the best thing you can do is acknowledge a mistake and have that conversation. But we don't extend that to politics. And to your point, we do the exact opposite. And thinking about the sort of toxic masculinity that is Donald Trump and Roy Cohn and this whole new era of politics, where Donald Trump knows he's wrong, right? He knows he's wrong on Iran. He knows that vandals did not cut up the reflecting pool, but he is never going to admit being wrong or making a mistake. And I think it's a real danger to the democracy, and it's creating a culture where future politicians and human beings and citizens of the United States are not going to be willing to make those mistakes. And again, it's been sort of stuck in my brain lately.
0: But wouldn't they cost themselves voters? I mean, if I'm in elected office and I say, you know what, I supported this and I shouldn't have, I advocated for this and I was wrong, I voted for this law and now it's not working out the way I thought. Don't you think that the fear would be voters would be like, well, you should have known better. You should have known better. This is your job. And if you can't figure this out, you know, maybe we'll find somebody else who doesn't make these kinds of mistakes.
1: It's an important point, right? And also think about the environment that we operate in, where social media, you know, generally media, all of us, we're looking to pounce on those politicians that make those mistakes, right? So it's not a comfortable, safe space to do so. But I do think we would be better off, right? With Iran, if Donald Trump just said, you know what, this was a mistake, I shouldn't have done this, let's try to find a way to get out as quick as possible and minimize the damage. I think that is a good decision-making process. I think it is likely to lead to a better outcome than him continuing to deny this is a mistake, to continue to talk about this as a great achievement. So I know it is difficult to get from A to B, but I'm glad you're willing to talk about it, because I think it's an important thing to think about, encouraging our politicians to say, hey, if you screwed up, acknowledge that. And along those lines, it's okay to shift your thinking on a topic, right? I think about that all the time, especially in this environment where there's so much change going on. It's okay to rethink things. Let's have real conversations about race and gender and identity. All of those things are good. And it's okay for somebody to say, you know what, my thinking's evolved on this because I've had some important conversations. You know, one of the beautiful things about being in academia is that I'm exposed to really smart people who help shift my thinking on a lot of issues. And I would just love, Joan, if we could start doing that in the political process. And maybe it's not going to happen, but I've got hope.
0: I think you make a really important point, because in the world you come from, people are always doing research. They're collecting data. And an idea that seems to hold water in 1 year, maybe 3 years later, when there are two or three more studies, you know that either that idea was wrong or it didn't have the nuance correct. You work in a field where people have to be flexible enough to say, you know, I used to believe that, but now look at this data. Now I'm thinking this. But I don't think most of us come from worlds like that. You know, most of us come from worlds where, you know, if you make a mistake, you know, there was something wrong with you. You should have been better, you know?
1: Right. But, you know, science is sort of premised on this idea that you have to accept sometimes you're wrong, right? Science is sort of a brutal space where if your theory is disproven, you know, you got to accept that and move on. And I mean, I think about just at a sort of a really human level, my colleagues in the political science department who study race and gender, and I have benefited so much. My colleague Suzanne Chadd, who you've talked to many, many times, right? The way in which she helps me understand issues from a different perspective. You know, I study the international system. I'm not always thinking about race and identity and gender in the way that she is, but I have become a more thoughtful person on those issues from those conversations and sort of subtly acknowledging like, hey, I didn't have that evolved position. And I would just, John, I would just love if we had a politician do that. And I do wonder whether they might connect with a lot of their constituents who say, hey, this person's a human being, right? It's probably got to be a woman, Joan, because I don't know if a man is ready to do this in politics, but the women could once again lead the way on this idea of empathy and acknowledging it's important to rethink things.
0: Well, you know, he did have other issues, but before his campaign completely blew up, we got those kinds of apologies from Graham Plattner. Oh, you know, you had this tattoo. Well, I was in the Marines and I was drunk and I just liked the way it looked. And, you know, all these other things that I said or did. And he said, I do not want to be judged by my worst day especially when I was younger. I'm not that person anymore. And, you know, I think if the bad press hadn't continued, I think that would have been sufficient. I think exactly what you're saying would have been right. People would have said, I get that you don't want to be judged by the worst day of your life. I know, been there, done that kind of a thing. I think he's the perfect example of what you're talking about and how potentially it could work.
1: Yeah, no, that's a really interesting case, right? Because he came across in the early stages of that as very authentic. Mm-hmm. I mean, you can think about somebody who's been in conflict and has PTSD and the way that affects you. You can empathize with them, and there is an authenticity to that we don't see in a lot of our politicians who are so carefully scripted you know, everything is thought out. And I think that's not working anymore. We're so tired of that. You know, hey, I'm all for people admitting when they make mistakes. Again, now the key is you got to try to get better, right? And sometimes if there's so much in the closet, maybe you should think about something other than politics. But again, I think it would be a really good norm.
0: The last thing that you suggested, which also I really caught my eye and thought was amazing. What will historians say about the 2020s? You know, one of the people I follow on social media is Heather Cox Richardson, and she'll do this where, you know, here's where we are today and there's a similarity for where we were before. And when these events happened before, this is how history judged it. I think there needs to be more of that. What do you think? What do you think that that history will say about the 2020s?
1: They're going to say a lot, right? You know, when you think about, I think about some of the previous presidents and how much history is going to be written about them versus what we're going through right now. I mean, whether you love him or hate him, Donald Trump is a consequential president living in a consequential time. So there's going to be a lot written and studied about this particular era, not just the sort of rise of populism and sort of anti-democratic elements within that, but the way in which technology is transforming our own daily lives, how we get information, how we work, you know, and how that connects with the sort of the evolution of democratic norms. I think about, you know, I studied the international system. We are drifting back into a great power competition kind of a world. That is a huge development. You know,
0: what do you
1: the
0: mean
1: decline
0: by that?
1: What's
0: great
1: that?
0: Power competition world. What do you explain that to me?
1: Oh, sure. So like thinking about like coming out of World War II, there was basically this consensus that we're going to live in a rules-based international order. The United States is the head of that. We're going to have free trade. We're going to try to work towards more democracies. We're not going to invade other countries, right? There are some basic rules. We're going to try to have a civil international society. And we don't always follow the rules, but the rules are kind of out there. We all understand how we're supposed to behave. Mm-hmm. Joan, that's gone. Now it's about power politics. What can the United States do? You know, do we want to topple Venezuela? Do we want to take over Greenland? China is doing much the same. Russia, as it invades Ukraine. So now we're moving back to an era where states are going to rely on power and just doing what they might makes right. Mm-hmm. That's a dramatic development. I think it's a really dangerous development. But as we write the history down the road, that may be one of the most significant stories, that we drifted away from a world that cared about global justice, that tried to create rules to trade with each other, that was trying to promote democracy. Right? I think we're missing that really big shift. And Donald Trump is probably the biggest enabler of that shift, because the United States is the most powerful country and has been one of the leading voices about a rules-based international order. So, I mean, I can go on and on about that, but I think this is going to be, you know, historians are going to write a lot about that as well, that the international system itself is becoming very, very different than it's been for the last 80 years.
0: But do you think it's possible that 50 years from now, AI is going to be writing all this? You know, you could be out of a job. Yes. AI could be doing radio. You know, let's analyze the last 50 years. Well, here's the theories. Here's what happened. Here is the political background. And let's just mix it all up and spout out some kind of history.
1: Yeah, no, all of that could be true, right? I mean, I think about, I'm sort of like many people fascinated by what AI is going to do to us. I was reading something a few months back talking about, you know, how AI is going to change the human experience. And there was a line that said it's going to change what it means to be a human being. And I kind of had to stop for a second, and I'm like, well, I don't know if that's a good thing or a bad thing. And, you know, it talked about the way in which work is going to shift, how we communicate, all of those things. And yeah, I mean, we're on the cusp of a really we're probably in this dramatic shift where politics is shifting, you know, all of this stuff, technology, all of it. And it's not surprising that humanity is struggling with it, right? And that we're making some bad choices politically because of all of that change. But yeah, I think the historians, the political scientists, all the people that write about this in the future, this is a moment to write about. A lot of those other decades that were interesting, not as significant as what we're going through right now.
0: Yeah, it reminds me of what I read about the Industrial Revolution, about how the whole world changed in so many ways. And I sort of feel like that's sort of what we're on the precipice of here. I just hope that World War III doesn't break out, and I'll deal with AI as it comes down the pike. You know, that's my feeling. I don't have very high standards. It's a very low bar to make me happy.
1: Yes.
0: Thank you so much for being here. Thank you for all the times that you fill in as a host here on WCPT. I am so glad you enjoy doing radio, because we enjoy hearing you and we enjoy talking with you, William Muck.
1: Well, thank you so much, Joan. I really do. It's a love of my life now. I can't get enough radio, so I really appreciate the opportunity.
0: Okay. Well, you'll be back. Oh, God, you'll be back. We are going to take a break. We're going to be back with Rich Eberwine after this.
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10: I'm meteorologist Ray Miller from the Weatherology Weather Center. Mainly cloudy skies tonight with a low temperature near 70 and winds out of the southeast at 5 to 15. Friday, we'll see partly sunny skies and a high temperature of 84 with southwesterly winds at 5 to 10 miles an hour. Saturday, plenty of sunshine with a high temperature of 80 degrees. Good chance of showers and storms on Sunday with a high temperature around 83 degrees. Monday, showers and storms again, high of 84. That's the latest Chicago weather update. Right now, it's 79.
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0: It is Thursday, and every Thursday, we make Rich Eberwein show up in the studio with Lady B or connect via Zoom so he can tell us about all the stories that are being published over on our website, heartlandsignal.com. They have their own reporters, and they do great work each and every day. So Rich joins us once a week to share with us some of the stories that we might have missed on Heartland Signal. Mr. Eberwein, how are you today?
12: I'm doing pretty well, Joan. How about yourself?
0: Little more enthusiasm. Come on, Rich. Pump it up.
12: Sorry.
0: Yes, much better. Much better.
12: We'll get the adrenaline going in a second.
0: Yeah. You know what? It's the end of the day and it's the end of the week, so I will not be responsible for what comes out of my mouth. So
12: That's completely fair. And we're out right on the cusp of the weekend here.
0: Yeah. You know? What have you got for us today?
12: Yeah. You know, first, I just wanted to, you know, discuss the primaries that we had on Tuesday a little bit, specifically the Michigan Senate race, which we've been following pretty closely, obviously, for a while now. And just how, I just wanted to highlight how significant of a, you know, a underdog kind of victory this was for Abdul El-Sayed. How much just objectively he overcame in this race, you know, being outspent 11 to 1, I think was the estimate. $30 million in pro-Israel money spent against him. Stevens getting support from the incumbent, Gary Peters. Senate majority or minority leaders, Chuck Schumer was backing her. Governor Gretchen Whitmer endorsed her. Slew of elected officials in Congress and in the Michigan State Legislature. And Abdul El-Sayed was able to overcome all of this. You know, obviously very, you know, slim victory, but still just kind of a impressive amount of momentum and support against him. And he was able to win. I think it just says a lot about where the Democratic voter is today. And I think there's a bit of a, I think a bit is an understatement. There's a divide between Democratic voters and party leadership right now on a variety of issues. And Abdul El-Sayed made a lot of those issues the main talking points of his campaign, you know, universal health care, things like that. Go ahead,
0: Rich, I want to find out what you think about this. I had looked at some of those endorsements, too. I wonder if Chuck Schumer's endorsement in this might have been a negative.
12: I think for a lot of young voters, especially, I would say he's very unpopular, you know.
0: And do you think, you know, somebody should have said to him, you know, Chuck, we love you, but maybe don't endorse in this race. And for God's sake, don't come to Michigan to campaign for her. Yeah. I don't know.
12: I mean, you know, especially on the, you know, Israel subject, like that was, you know, that is something that leadership and Chuck Schumer is very far away from on this issue, you know, as it pertains to Democratic voters, right? And that's, you know, one of the main things that Abdul campaigned on, right? So, yeah, that endorsement and that party leadership supporting a candidate definitely, I think among young voters specifically, has a lot of baggage attached to it.
0: And, you know, for all of the Chuck Schumers of the world who are believe that some of these people with socialist ideas, Medicare for all, that that they're unelectable, has he paid attention to the energy they have infused into younger campaign workers and younger voters? I mean, we're seeing now, admittedly, midterms don't get a big turnout compared to presidential elections and primaries. Forget it. You know, they're way down on the food chain. But we saw some pretty decent numbers for these primaries.
12: Yeah, I think for sure. There's a genuine momentum and a hunger among the Democratic base or just voters in general, younger voters, whatever, more left-leaning voters, whatever, however you want to describe it, for these candidates who are pushing back against, you know, the status quo of the Democratic Party leadership over the last however many years. You know, they want these things like universal health care, money out of politics.
0: Yep.
12: They don't want their taxpayer dollars supporting bombing campaigns. Uh-huh. In the Middle
0: East. And they want subsidized or free child care. You know, that's a huge one. They want to be able to, you know, they're not looking for handouts. But, you know, like in New York City, if the buses are free, maybe it's a little bit cheaper to get to work every day. You know, stuff that really makes your life better.
12: Yeah. And I think, you know, that just resonates with where the voters are right now. And they haven't seen enough from, you know, the Democratic leadership, Chuck Schumer and Hakeem Jeffries, on those fronts, right? Obviously, right now, there's not a lot they can do because Republicans control Congress and the White House. But, you know, the policy ideas aren't there either. What would we do if we had power? What would we do if we had both majorities and the ability to pass legislation? There's none of that. None of what, you know, Abdul El-Sayed was campaigning on, right? And that stuff resonates with where the voters are right now.
0: Yeah, yeah. I think it's going to be real interesting to see how these midterms shape up. I think it's going to be a pretty exciting time for Democrats. And I hope that the young people who have been supportive of these candidates show up in force. Man, I hope they do.
12: And I hope, you know, other Democrats do as well, because one of the encouraging things was seeing Mallory McMorrow endorse Abdul El-Sayed immediately afterwards.
0: Great.
12: You know, I think that there's definitely some people in the party who are going to resist Abdul El-Sayed's candidacy and maybe, you know, not even endorse or support him, right? But it would be a real shame to see that happen, especially if, you know, Mike Rogers, you know, this is going to be a tight race no matter what. It was going to be a tight race no matter who the Democratic candidate was going to be. Just the nature of a purple state like Michigan. But, it would be very eye-opening if you see people not even going near this race or endorsing Abdul El-Sayed or supporting him just because of his, you know, left-leaning ideology. Would you rather have Mike Rogers?
0: yeah, really. Oh, yeah. What else have you got for us today?
12: So another Michigan Republican, Bill Huizenga, he's a U.S. representative. We wrote about him earlier this week and his basically 15-year record of voting to cut safety net programs like Social Security and Medicare and advocating for diminishing benefits of these programs. During a town hall last year, Huizenga said that young people need to accept, quote, adjustments to these safety net programs. You know, this record dates back to 2011 when he first came in as a, you know, in the Tea Party wave. Huizenga has five times over his career for proposals that would increase the Social Security retirement age to 69. Obviously, reducing benefits for a lot of people. You know, he's also a big believer in passing a balanced budget amendment, which is one of these ways that Republicans advocate for fiscal conservatism, right? Curbing how much money that the federal government spends in a year. And basically what a balanced budget amendment would do is it would prohibit the federal government from spending more than it takes in tax revenue. But the results, fiscal advocacy groups point out, is that social programs like Social Security wouldn't be able to tap into their trust funds under this type of amendment. And basically would result in a massive cut to benefits for the program of Social Security.
0: You know, if they want to make Social Security solvent, all they have to do is raise the income cap. You know, you reach a certain level of income and it isn't that high and you no longer have to pay in. Well, if they would just, let's raise it to $1 million. If you make up to $1 million a year, until you go over $1 million, you're still paying into Social Security. And guess what? It would be solvent overnight.
12: Yeah, and there's been proposals to do just that, just sitting in Congress for for years, because Bernie Sanders, his name is attached to them, is my theory. But yeah, that's literally what those bills would do, though, is just increase the payroll tax and the solvency. It would solve this issue that's right around the corner in terms of, you know, the 2032.
0: We'll wait till it's like the last possible second when everybody's panicking, and then maybe we'll pass the legislation. What do you say?
12: If at all. But yeah, so, you know, this long record of doing this, advocating for cuts to these social programs in the name of fiscal conservatism, right? We can't be spending too much, but it's interesting that all of those theories go out the window when, you know, stuff like the military needs to be funded and the Iran war starts. Bill Huizenga has voted to keep the Iran war going for, I think, six times. He voted against the, war powers resolutions, which are costing, you know, at least $37 billion federal government has spent on the Iran war so far, probably a lot more. Trump administration has asked Congress for another $87 billion. It's funny how the fiscal conservatism goes out the window when Donald Trump needs to conduct a war in the Middle East.
0: We don't have any money. I'm sorry, we don't have any money for food for kids. We don't have any money for poor people to help with their medical bills. We don't have any money for any of the social programs. Oh, but we discovered somewhere $1 billion a day to fight the war in Iran. Isn't that amazing? Huh? Yeah. Where was that $1 billion? We could have used that $1 billion. How did they find it?
12: It's funny how all of this works. You know, another thing he wanted to do is turn Medicare into like a private voucher-like program.
0: No, they've been trying to do that for years. They want their buddies to be able to get in and make money off of it. It makes me crazy.
12: Yeah, it's, you know, basically the private insurance companies would target healthier retirees in that scenario, and then everybody else would be left with traditional Medicare while their premiums increase. That's like the what the result would likely be doing that. So he's voted about five times to do that as well. But yeah, I mean, on the Iran war too, like this kind of segues into the third story I had, which is about a Republican in Pennsylvania named Ryan McKenzie. During a telephone town hall, a constituent was asking him last month what his stance was on the war, because she was concerned about Social Security being depleted by 2032, the trust fund, and how Congress can justify giving or considering giving Trump administration another $87 billion for this war. And he just did not answer the question. He gave a, you know, cookie cutter, like, generic response. We want a peaceful resolution to this conflict as soon as possible. Another Republican who has voted several times to keep the war going, not, you know, curb Donald Trump's power to wield the military, without congressional authority, which he's not supposed to be able to do. Congress is supposed to be involved if there is a military conflict for
0: Yes, they are, aren't they?
12: The Republicans who control Congress apparently forgot.
0: Have completely abdicated that responsibility.
12: Yes, including Ryan McKenzie, U.S. Mm-hmm. Representative Ryan McKenzie. You know, and you know, one of those votes came the day after this town hall where this constituent was asking about, you know, how he can justify this when there's issues like Social Security solvency right around the corner. You know, it's something that he also campaigned on, not, you know, against endless wars, he called it, right? Foreign wars. And something that he removed from his website as well. All references to wanting to advocate against foreign wars and war in general was all scrubbed from his campaign website. And then coincidentally, a month later, Donald Trump was campaigning with him in Pennsylvania.
0: Wow.
12: So.
0: Yep. They are selling their souls. And it's not even that they're selling out their own voters or their own states. They're selling out the country. And I have to believe that a lot of them are smart enough to know it. I really do believe that, Rich. They know it, and they've somehow come up with some kind of excuse that allows them to sleep at night when they really shouldn't be.
12: Yeah, I mean, they just spin it. It's constantly spinning. Well, we're trying to protect the safety of the United States. There is no evidence that Iran was even close to getting a nuclear weapon. They've been, there's been claims of the opposite for 30 years up at this point, and hasn't happened. So, they constantly just spinning different narratives to whatever gets them elected, right? You know, this is
0: Ryan McKenzie. That's the name of the game.
12: Yeah, he just is in a swing district, right? When it was popular, when he was campaigning in 2024 on. Ending endless wars abroad.
0: Mm-hmm. The Donald Trump trick. Yeah. Tell people what you know they want to hear and govern whatever it takes to keep yourself in power.
12: That's the name of the game.
0: It's a bad game. It's Congress. A bad game. We don't like this game.
12: No, it's disappointing. But
0: yes. Yes, it is. Well, is there anything else we can talk about to, like, come out on a high note?
12: A lot of progressives won in Michigan.
0: There you go. That's what we're hanging on to with both hands.
12: Yeah.
0: We might actually bring about some real change. And wouldn't that be jaw-dropping?
12: Yeah. I mean, in addition to Abdul El-Sayed, Donovan McKinney was another guy who was backed by Bernie Sanders. Was able to win over a two-time incumbent, Sri Tanadar, another moderate Democrat. McKinney is a guy who has worked on, democratic socialist type policies in the past, but it's economic populist policies, I would consider it. We talked about last week, Joan, the utility companies having so much power in Michigan and being able to donate to all these candidates, right? He has introduced legislation to curb that and also increase benefits for utility customers when there are blackouts or power outages. So he has a track record of advocating for these economic populist policies, right? So that was an impressive victory that he was able to knock off a two-time moderate Democrat incumbent in Detroit. So that was a fascinating victory and good one for the progressives, I think.
0: Yes, I think so too. Rich, thank you so much. It's always a pleasure to talk with you. I really appreciate it. And I'm sorry if I browbeat you into finding a silver lining every darn week. It's good for you.
12: Somebody has to hold me accountable around
0: here. It's good for you. That's what I say. Like taking your vitamins.
12: Exactly. Yeah. I appreciate it as much as it doesn't seem like.
0: Okay. Fair enough. Thanks, Rich. Thanks for joining us in the studio today.
12: Yeah. Thank you, Joan.
0: We are going to take a break. We'll be back with much more after this.
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14: 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In 2024, Philips donated over $400,000 to Democratic candidates in 2024. GE, General Electric. GE roughly is about 50-50 split with candidates they donate to. In 2024, 54% of GE's donations went to the Democratic Party, including $159,000 to Vice President Kamala Harris's presidential campaign. 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How many Republicans does it take to change a light bulb? None. Donald Trump just says it's fixed and they all sit in the dark and applaud. 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
0: Before I tell you who's coming up on all the different shows, I do need to remind you, because this is a fairly new idea, so it's probably not set in stone for you. Tomorrow is the first day of the weekend. That's how it's always going to be. I'm old. I need a three-day weekend. 2 days just doesn't cut it anymore. So tomorrow is the first full day of the weekend. We are going to relax. We are going to have fun. Maybe there'll be donuts. No one knows. One of the things that I'm really looking forward to tomorrow, Pat Quinn, former Illinois Governor Pat Quinn, he's going to join us tomorrow at the end of the day. Pat Quinn is always causing good trouble, and he is really fun to talk to about it on the radio. So gather your donuts by the radio or in front of your computer, and we will kick the weekend off tomorrow. Driving Home with Patty Vasquez is up next. She has quite a large number of guestesses today. 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Joel Dinnerstein, professor of English at Tulane University and author of the new book, The Last of the Ellis Island Jews, a Brooklyn Memoir. Tomorrow, Richard Chu kicks us off, as you well know by now, every day at 6 a.m. He's got a lot of guests as well. Do I sound like I'm slacking tomorrow? I keep saying Patty has a lot of guests. Richard has a lot of guests. Well, what about you, Joan? Don't you have a lot of guests? You know, I got three guests. That's plenty for me tomorrow. Because, you know, it's Friday. And the first half of the show, up until 3:30, we talk about the news of the week, you and me. I read your texts. I talk to you live on the radio. And that is a beautiful way for us to slide into the weekend. So getting back to Richard Chu, his guests tomorrow, Christelle Spain, chair of the South Carolina Democratic Party, Karen Byrne, of course, from True Blue Podcast, Young Mi Kim, a UW Madison journalism and political science professor, and, oh, let's see, is it that time of? Yes, it is. It is the first Friday of the month, and you know what that means. Chicago Mayor Brandon Johnson is going to be on the airwaves with Richard Chu. I don't know. I have to talk to Richard. I don't know if they take calls, but, you know, the time goes so fast. You know, they may just talk about the big things going on in the city of Chicago. And goodness knows they might not have a lot of extra time to do anything else. Okay, since this night, Thursday night, is now the last night before the weekend, are you with me so far? I am going to give you the homework that I usually give you, that I used to give you when the weekend was only 2 days and we wrapped things up on Friday night. Yeah, you've got to find something that brings you joy, that brings you zen, that reminds you why you're in the fight. You may have seen, this was kind of breaking news I didn't get a chance to talk about earlier. You know how Rand Paul made Dr. Fauci come in and testify before a Senate committee, where he was basically abused up one side and down the other. Then they didn't send this to the full Senate. I don't think they would have gotten this, but they had a Senate panel vote to hold Dr. Fauci in contempt because he knew that this wasn't a serious inquiry. He knew this was just a way to humiliate and harass him. So on the advice of his attorney, every time they asked him a question, he just said, on the advice of my attorney, I am going to take the Fifth Amendment. And he said it over and over again for 3 hours. Donald Trump has done that, and nobody said anything about it. Jim Jordan won't even respond to a subpoena, won't appear, even though he's been subpoenaed. Nobody really has a problem with that. Dr. Fauci shows up. He takes what is his legal right. He is found to be in contempt. And because they just can't let this go. This afternoon, it was revealed that there are Republicans who are asking the Department of Justice. Yes, that bastion of morality, Ted Blanche. They're asking the Department of Justice to prosecute Anthony Fauci. Yep. And, I don't know. Janine Pirro surprised us by pulling the plug on some prosecutions that she felt she couldn't win. I wonder if Todd Blanche will be able to duck this. But there are calls from certain Republicans to the Department of Justice that Anthony Fauci needs to be prosecuted. I don't know what to say. What's there to say to that? Except it's awful. I will see you tomorrow at 2 o'clock. Until then, have a great evening and good night.

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2: 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It makes me sad as an American citizen. It saddens me to say that.
1: You and me both.
2: Thank you, Joan.
1: Thank you, Maria. You're very welcome. The only place where you went wrong was assuming that all of us here at CPT are still sane. But we'll have that discussion another day.
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0: Mitch McConnell is returning to his house.
1: Kentucky Republican Senator Mitch McConnell says he's leaving a rehabilitation center and will continue his recovery from home. The 84-year-old former Senate Majority Leader was first admitted to a hospital almost 2 months ago. McConnell disclosed weeks later he fell and was undergoing physical therapy. He gave no specific date for his return to the Capitol, but senators are expected to leave Washington soon for the traditional August recess. McConnell's absence shrinks the Republican majority in the Senate. He is determined to finish out his seventh term, which ends in January. Ed Donahue, Washington.
0: Authorities say a dead body has been found inside a Central California home burned by a wildfire that investigators believe was accidentally started by sparks from a chainsaw. They will determine if the blaze contributed to the person's death. A 65-year-old man was arrested in connection with the fire, which destroyed seven structures in the Sierra Nevada foothills. Scientists say two dust storms that blanketed the Phoenix area in a thick haze this week were among the most intense to hit the region in years. The latest storm rolled in early Thursday, 3 days after the first one hit. This is AP News. The United States suspends government operations in a western Mexican state. The AP's Jennifer King has more.
2: The U.S. announced it has suspended government operations in Michoacán. The cartel-plagued state in Mexico, which is the leading exporter of avocados to the U.S. because of a threat to U.S. interests.
3: Una suspensión temporal.
2: Michoacán's governor, Alfredo Ramirez Padilla, says there's been a temporary halt to avocado inspections there to safeguard workers due to recent extortion arrests. That will disrupt avocado exports. When you think of the danger in Mexico from organized crime, you might not think of U.S. government fruit inspectors, but besides trafficking drugs, cartels also make money through extortion, including of the avocado industry. Over the weekend, Mexican authorities captured a cartel leader nicknamed El Pancho, the leader of the Los Reyes cartel. The U.S. government had offered a $5 million reward for his arrest. I'm Jennifer King.
0: 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I'm Mike Hempen, AP News.
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5: I'm meteorologist Ray Miller from the Weatherology Weather Center. Mainly cloudy skies tonight with a low temperature near 70 and winds out of the southeast at 5 to 15. Friday, we'll see partly sunny skies and a high temperature of 84 with southwesterly winds at 5 to 10 miles an hour. Saturday, plenty of sunshine with a high temperature of 80 degrees. Good chance of showers and storms on Sunday with a high temperature around 83 degrees. Monday, showers and storms again, high of 84. That's the latest Chicago weather update. Right now, it's 81.
6: This is a WCPT moment in labor. In the 1830s in Lowell, Massachusetts, during the rise of the textile industry, factories were hiring large groups of women ranging in ages 18 to 35 to work at their mills. The workdays were 13 hours long and had poor working conditions. By 1834, the textile market was sluggish. In response, the workers' wages were reduced by 12.5%. One of the workers, Julia Wilson, tried to organize the women to get their wages back, only to be terminated abruptly. Wilson signaled the women to strike or turn out. Over 800 women marched and signed a petition saying, "We will not go back into the mills to work unless our wages are continued." Ultimately, the strike failed, but they learned from their mistake and successfully battled back a rent increase on their boarding houses 2 years later. By January 1845, about a dozen of the Lowell female textile workers came together to form the Lowell Female Labor Reform Association. This would become the first organized union of women workers in American history. This has been a WCPT moment in labor. We're working for your rights.
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Hey, everybody. Hi. I hope that you are happy, healthy, and safe wherever you are tuning in today. And we have an eclectic show today because we're going to do a little bit of everything. And I do want to open up the phone lines so that we can make sure we get to phone calls in the first half hour, because we're going to talk about the farmers markets both in our area and maybe in your neck of the woods. We'd love to hear from you about the markets that you go to if you want to promote yours. Love to hear from you. 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

0: 773-763-9278. That's 773-763-9278. Joining us in a little bit on the line, we're going to have our friends Sebastian Vargo and I believe Taylor Hanoff, two Chicago-based chefs behind Vargo Brother Ferments. And I totally forgot to bring you some of that, Lady B, but I'm going to bring you some of their... Oh, my God. Have you? So I just finished my jar of garlic paste. It is... Oh, my God, so good. It's one of my favorite things. Like I get cravings for that. What do you like? Do you like, we like pickles? Are you a pickle person? A little couple, two, three pickles. They also do like a fermented green tomatoes. I should have you on the board, right? I don't see it. I don't know if I probably messed something up over here. I don't hear Lady B. We'll figure it out. Oh, why am I hearing myself better? Is that it? I don't think I can hear you. No. We'll figure it out. So they Vargo Brother Ferments is so good. I mean, they sell out almost every market. So tell me, what are some of your favorite things to pick up at the farmers markets? This is a great way to support local businesses, to get out in the community, to connect with your neighbors. We have our friends from Collective who do a great job with collaborating with artists. They have candles, they have jewelry, they have household items like tea cloths for your kitchen. And there's also great food you can eat at the market, whether it's Tamale Express or the urban dining experience is great. So I just want to find out, what do you like about your local farmers markets? 773-763-9278. This is an opportunity for you to call and let people know where your farmers markets are this weekend and beyond. If you live in Logan Square, tell us about your market. If you live out in Arlington Heights, if you live in Downers Grove, where are your farmers markets happening over the summer? And we also want to talk about tomorrow. We are going to be at the McHenry County Fair, broadcasting live from the McHenry County Fairgrounds, which are at 11900. I don't know how you do numbers like that. 11900 Country Club Road in Woodstock, Illinois. You can take the train right up to downtown Woodstock, maybe grab an Uber, somehow get a ride out to the fairgrounds. They're going to have next level bull riding rodeo and the Alex Miller after party tomorrow. I'm looking forward to the bull riding, I think. I'm always getting nervous watching folks do the bull riding. They're also going to have their tractor and truck pulls and Feudin' Hillbillies after party on Saturday. The Demolition Derby by 4WD Promotions is on Sunday, plus tons of free daily events, livestock shows, carnival rides. I can't wait for the fair food. I'm going to be honest with you. I do like myself something fried, deep fried. I like my deep fried pickles, deep fried Oreos, their funnel cakes, all the things at the McHenry County Fair. And there's going to be exhibits, music, and so much more. So please stop by the WCPT 820 Heartland Signal tent and say hello. And we're going to interview fair exhibitors, McHenry County Dem candidates, and maybe you. And I also have some stickers, some silly stickers with my face on it that say Driving Home with Patty Vasquez. You want to slap that on your computer or maybe stick it up someplace so we can spread the word about our show and the station. We have some WCPT stickers to give away and some magnets. So we would love for you to stop by, say hello, and we'd love to meet you tomorrow at the McHenry County Fair, where we will be broadcasting live. And you can go to McHenryCountyFair.com for all of your fair information. And again, look forward to seeing you. We want to thank our sponsors, Pride Coffee Roasters. We'll be seeing Jackie in studio shortly, I believe. Pride Coffee Roasters is the best single origin roasted order coffee beans you have ever had. I love my new grinder. My friend Lilia gave me a grinder because Patty and Jackie were fairly chagrined by the fact that I was using my blender. And it does taste better, I'll be honest. So thank you so much to Pride Coffee Roasters for making something I love waking up to. Again, pridecoffeeroasters.com. 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Maybe you want to buy some of their gay swag. 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Maybe put in an order for a can of, I don't know, Fascist Tears. It's my favorite. I love the Fascist Tears. I love the Fascist Tears. And today there's a great article by Dr. Malcolm regarding vaccinations, herd immunity, the science behind vaccinating. And if you become a paid subscriber, you can join our office hours. I did an office hours today and talked a little bit about my experiences in the disability and autism community when it comes to having conversations about vaccinations, because it has been an interesting journey over 21 years and how that's evolved, and even my own concerns and that gnawing fear, because we'd heard so much out there, whether it was on Oprah or Jenny McCarthy on Larry King and all these platforms for years. I mean, how does it not permeate your brain and go, was that it? And the science is simply not there. There was recently a study where there were zero cases of, you know, I'm going to pull that up because it was in another country, of course, where they're actually doing science. But all the studies that were ever referred to were either fake or inconclusive when it came to autism and the impacts of vaccinations. It was not, it's simply not true. And one of the things I've always resented is using kids like mine as an excuse to not make sure our communities are safe. Like, I don't want my kid to, essentially what I'm saying is that people essentially are afraid that a child will turn out like my son. And so because of that, everyone should suffer, including the elderly, people who are immune compromised, our children, and everybody in general. We need herd immunity in order to, look, this planet is more than happy to shake us off, folks. There's plenty out there that will take us down. And so if we can work together to protect each other, vaccinations is one of the ways to get that done. At any rate, that's what I talked about during my office hours today on Minocqua Brewing Company's Substack. 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Let's take some calls in a moment. I also want to thank our friends at the American Federation for Suicide Prevention and their support of our Pride Parade float this year. Pride Coffee Roasters was there. So we have our friends from Chicago Community Acupuncture, our friends from Social Change, Berman, Kia, and Hyundai. And we're so excited to and Subaru. It's Berman Subaru. Really, I cannot stop looking at Subarus now that we've been partnering with Berman. So thank you so much to our friends from for Illinois Veterans for Change. It's just a great experience being in the Pride Parade with everyone this year. And if you are interested in joining us for events like the Pride Parade, or if you have an event coming up that you want to promote, I know we're going to start working with some folks for Eddie Fest and the Labor Day Parade on Saturday, September 5th. We want to see everybody out there. We will be there. So excited to partner with our friends from the CFL. So let's take a break. Oh, let's take phone calls. What time is it? Oh, I have time for phone calls. Excellent. Let's take some phone calls. Oh, you can email me if you are interested in becoming a sponsor at pvasquez@heartlandsignal.com. 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That's VASQUEZ. And I'd love to talk to you about your business and getting the word out there. Maybe you have an event coming up. We're going to start working on Halloween events. And then, of course, the holidays are coming up. 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Let's get to Jim on the line from Chicago. What's on your mind, Jim?
1: Hi, Patty. Curing dependency. The Republican project since for the last 150 years, they intend to cure dependency. But you look at what pushes ahead. You've got Francis Perkins. You've got Harry Hopkins, social workers, yep. One from Iowa, one from New York. They pushed civilization forward. And Harry Hopkins was asked, do you think that this food program will work in the long run? And he said, people don't eat in the long run. Anyway, the point is, they're trying to end this, you know, with USAID cutting the SNAP program, cutting, not giving kids a break at college. I mean, all this stuff. Well, all it's going to do is cripple us eventually because, Patty, please believe me, these programs work. There were two economists that Roosevelt adopted. It was John Maynard Keynes, who believed, he was an English economist, who believed that if you pump money into the economy, it can only help that population because it gives them more breathing room, more elbow room. And then Kennedy with John Kenneth Galbraith, same line of, he's a Keynesian economist. And what are we in now? We're in a situation where we're going to say we want to cut off USA. We don't want to give anybody any malaria nets. We let them die. I mean, that is their whole policy, to let people. So in other words, their policy is to let people die. So if enough people die,
0: yep,
1: then somehow this is going to bring us to a brighter economy and a better day. Now, in my mind, that is absolutely insane, insane. But yet, that is the Republican mantra. You remember Mitt Romney when he ran for president. He's in a fundraiser for Republicans, and he's such a cheapskate that he doesn't tip the bartender, and the bartender's recording the whole thing. And Romney said, you know, the famous words, well, the Republicans are the makers and the Democrats are the takers.
0: Yeah.
1: So,
0: yep.
1: So this kid, this bartender, because he got stiff, he hung on to the program. He hung on to the video part of it, and he gave it to Jimmy Carter's grandson, who ran it to Mother Jones. It didn't help Romney in that election, that's for sure. But we're in a similar thing with this midterm coming up. We've got to get the power to purge back, Patty. We've got the power to purge back.
0: Yeah, a listener just texted in. I don't know if you heard about this news with the FCC today, too, with, another element that's going to make it much harder for us to get things back. Right the ship, as it were. The FCC has removed the limit on broadcast TV ownership. Remember, there was a point where a single owner could not reach more than 39% of U.S. households, and they have removed that limit. So outlets like Sinclair.
1: It's already a mess, though. It's already a mess, Patty. Right. It's a mess because you don't really have anybody, an erudite enough person. I haven't seen an erudite enough person on TV for years. I mean, They're definitely afraid.
0: You know what the problem is?
1: Party.
0: We now have an audience that doesn't know necessarily, perhaps outside of this listening audience, what erudite person on TV is.
1: Yeah, that's all right. But the point is, you don't see anybody making a crucial point or a cogent point about anything. It's the weather. It's food. It's, you know, bread and circus is like you're in some kind of a Roman village.
0: Right.
1: I mean, I don't know what happened to it, but it's absolutely been destroyed anyway. So I don't know what they're going to do with it, but it can't get any worse. I don't think it can get any worse. So they just blacked it out.
0: Yeah, I know.
1: But it doesn't matter because... What do you think of the Michigan race?
0: Oh, I am pleased that the massive amounts of money the AIPAC at least put into that race was not successful. I mean, not the same in St. Louis.
1: Right,
0: but, yeah.
1: Right. And not only that, but the beautiful part about it, he is a doctor.
0: Right.
1: And he does want health insurance for every American, like every other civilized country in the world has. He's all for health insurance, and he's a doctor. That's why you've got Dr. Tynes on. I'd like to see more doctors. I know that they're busy, but there are more doctors running for office like this gentleman and more social workers running. I'm sick of lawyers, and I'm sick of this. I'm just sick of it. I'd rather see social workers running. At least some. I'm not talking about every one of them, but at least they can articulate the position of people that they want to help. Anyway, Patty, thanks.
0: Thanks, Jim.
1: Talk to you
0: later. 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
0: We are driving it home, and we're taking your phone calls while we do that. 773-763-9278 is the number to call or text. And thank you, Jim, for calling, for texting and reminding me about the FCC and the decision to remove the limit on broadcast TV ownership. The move lifts a rule that has that said a single television station owner could not reach more than 39% of U.S. households. Meaning now corporations, very powerful billionaires. I mean, Elon Musk could just, you know, basically get in every single household. And there used to be a limit on that. There also used to be, you know, the fairness doctrine, which, I mean, nothing really matters anymore. And, you know, a lot of us feel as though we are helpless and there's nothing we can do. And I we get fatigued, we get outraged, we get sad. Anxious, all the emotions. And if you are looking for a community, want to gather and you know, with like-minded people, there is an event. There's a vigil this weekend on Sunday, the 9th, on McCormick Avenue in Skokie. They're meeting in the parking lot of the north, in the parking lot, in the north park, north of, I'm terrible with directions, you can tell already, north of Tui, south of Howard. And this is in memory of Johann Sebastian Duran Guerrero, who was killed. And this is also for the 140 known victims of ICE and the 79 unknown victims in ICE's kidnapping, detention, killings. Grito Latino in Addison as well. And that is going to be in Addison, Illinois. So there are different events for folks. So they're trying to find at least, they want to have at least 121 people to hold up signs with victims' names and donations. They're also collecting donations for the Niles Township Food Pantry, in particular hygiene products. So that's Indivisible Evanston, Indivisible Rogers Park, West Ridge, Indivisible Skokie, Morton Grove, Lincolnwood. So you can look for all of that information on Indivisible's website by Googling the Indivisible main page, and you'll find events in your area. Maria from Humboldt is on the line. Hi, Maria. What's on your mind, my friend?
11: Hi. It's been a while. I'm glad I was able to get on.
0: Yes.
11: First, I want to thank Jim for his information. I agree with a lot of what he said. As for the FCC, you know what? The only radio station I listen to is WCPT. That's my go-to.
0: Awesome.
11: And TV, I stopped watching it because I can't stand seeing liars on television, and the media is enabling them. So I say, forget it. The other thing I want to say is my fun thing to do, like, I love going to the farmer market.
0: Yes.
11: I love walking. I go to the Logan Square one because I live up in that, you know, well, close to it. And I just love walking through there, just looking and just seeing all the different products that are being sold. My thing are the bread, okay? I love fresh baked bread and desserts, you know, stuff like cookies and stuff like that. So it's always a fun thing for me to go to farmers market. I grow my own tomatoes. I grow my
0: How are your tomatoes doing this year? I think I said this on the air yesterday. I'm not sure, but I've been planting tomatoes for about 4 years now. I started up again, and this is the first year I had like picture perfect tomatoes, and they were like slightly, I got them when they were still a little green so I could put them in the air fryer, yeah. like fried green tomatoes. Oh my God. So good.
11: Yeah.
0: So happy.
11: Yeah. Even strawberries, believe it or not, not a lot, you know, I grab a few that are, you know, ready to be eaten, but I have fruits, I have all the herbs, you know, cilantro, oregano, all those fun things that I love to add, but I also have green peppers, nice green peppers, I actually use one of them, it was so good. I mean, you save a little bit of money, it's a lot of work growing it, but you know what, I love gardening. You know, yeah. I'm a hibara. What can I say? You know what that means, right?
0: I am a chaos gardener. I just like to spread my seeds all over the place and just hope something works out. Do you know how I got my tomatoes? Actually, because I've been growing them and if some of them fall to, you know, on the soil, I just like cover them up with the soil and just let then hope they come back next year. That's what I've been doing.
11: Oh, that's not, I'll go to the local place to buy, you know, products. That's what I do. The seeds and stuff like that.
0: You know, there's a seed library that I got some from this year as well to grow okra and cucumbers, which I haven't been very diligent about. But there's like seed libraries. You can go online and get them sent to you as well. Like stuff.
11: Yeah. Okay. I've been growing. You're gonna laugh. Broccoli.
0: Yeah. I just planted some. Yes. Yes.
11: And tell me, I've never grown broccoli before, but this time I was really surprised. I'm looking forward to eating it.
0: Yes.
11: And, you know, add it to like stir fry type of thing. I mean, I'm an experiment. I'm a little farmer. That's, you know, I'm a farmer.
0: Nice.
11: Can't help it. I've always been that way. I even grew corn in my parents' backyard when I was growing. So, I mean, that's my thing, you know.
0: Yeah.
11: And with the economy the way it is, everything is so expensive. You know, I figured, let me grow some stuff and that way save myself a few bucks here and there. But it's the pleasure creating something, helping something grow,
0: yeah.
11: You know.
0: I agree.
11: So,
0: anyway. The Chicago Public Library has several libraries with seed libraries, including the Edgewater branch at 6000 North Broadway, the Bazazian branch on Ainsley in the 60640. Just so you know, the Chicago Public Library, if you ever wanted to get seed, they have a whole catalog of every seed you could possibly need in this area, just so you know going forward.
11: That's good to know. Yeah, you always learn something. I tell you, I always learn something on WCPT.
0: Yay.
11: And I love listening to all you. I love listening to all you guys because, you know, you help me with recent information because I can't stand watching, you know, commercial propaganda television now. I might as well just cancel my subscription for cable, you know, because
0: yep.
11: I'm fed up. You know, I'm wasting money. I might as well. That's another way I could deduct and save some money, you know?
0: I love it.
11: Yeah, exactly. And, you know, I just use the tablet with the internet. Yeah. You know, the tablets in my phone, you know, so I still get my information. And you guys are always provide the most current information and not propaganda, facts. And that's what I like. The other thing I want to say, mm-hmm. I'm really proud of those Democratic socialists. Thank God We're getting younger people and people that really want to help the community, you know. And I'm a long life Democrat, and you know what can I say? But you know what? I'm open to new ideas, new people. I would consider myself a little bit more progressive. I just turned 72. I had a birthday recently.
0: Lady B, would you guess that Maria was 72? No, she sounds like she's in her 40s, 50s tops.
11: Yeah, if you see me, I look like I'm in my 40s, you know?
0: That's Latinas. Yeah.
11: Latina.
0: Brown don't frown, baby. Now. That's all.
11: Yeah, you know how we are with that. We're, you know, yin sasita, you know, hot. You know,
0: I love it.
11: Oh. But I've always been this way. It's the Boricua in me.
0: I love it.
11: What can I say?
0: Oh, Maria, yeah. Well, is your market this weekend? Is the Logan Square market going up this weekend?
11: They always come. Yeah, it's always every Sunday.
0: Every Sunday.
11: Every Sunday. And they're really good about it. And it's fairly large. It covers that area there. I mean, the whole area has been changed with the traffic's been changed. Everything's different now. It took a while for them to get it all put together. So you can get confused if you ever go through there because you got to go kind of like an roundabout and this way. So you got to really pay attention to the signs. Otherwise, you might end up going in the wrong direction. But yeah, they're there right there on Milwaukee and Logan Square, you know, Logan Boulevard. They have like this circular, I don't know, like a plaza right in the middle. I've been going to it many, many years now. Of course, you know, prices are going up, you know, it's expected, but I love the idea of getting fresh produce, you know, but the bread.
0: Yeah.
11: I'm a
0: sucker
11: for bread.
0: You gotta try it. If you get a chance, I don't know if, I think she's more on the Northwest side, like Portage Park and Jeff Park, but Bread Cult, she makes the best sourdough bread I've ever had in my life. It's so good.
11: Oh, where is that? Because I'm in the Portage Park area now.
0: Yeah. She does the Portage Park Farmers Market, and she also does our market, but she's taking some time off, and she does drop off. So you can order ahead, follow her on Instagram, Bread Cult, and then she does orders, and the drop off is at the Portage Park grounds on Irving Park Road, that little coffee shop.
11: Okay. Yeah, that's not too far from where I live now. I grew up in the Humboldt Park area, and then I ended up going to Lakeview area. And, you know, I've been around, you know, it's mostly the north and northwest side that I've lived in Chicago. I'm a longtime Chicagoan, born and raised, native born here, you know. My parents came from Puerto Rico, so, you know.
0: Where'd you go to high school?
11: Yeah. I went originally, and mind you, because I'm 72 years old, I went to Thule High School when it was Thule High School before, the name of the baseball player. What's his name? They named the high school.
0: Roberto Clemente.
11: Roberto Clemente, exactly. But I was only there for one quarter. Ended up going to Lakeview High School and graduated from there. And I love that school because I call it the United Nations School because every imaginable ethnic group was in that school, attended all the students. We used to have what they call the international fair, and everybody contributed with their own, like their own folklorico dancing. I mean, everybody. It was so much fun. And of course, the Puerto Ricans were playing salsa. They're dancing, you know, the huanguanco and all that stuff. And my brothers were the dancers in that too. We were saceros, as they say in the old days. But it was a great school. I was a great student. I was an honor student back then. I don't know what happened to me since. But I did go on. I mean, I went on and went to graduate school. I went to college, graduate school, and then law school, and then graduate school again. I'm an overachiever, you know, because unfortunately, I'm reliving the crap that's going on now with all the hatred and racism that's going on where, you know, we have people that are profiled, people that are being harmed because of who they are. And it breaks my heart. because I've worked with the immigrant community. So that's why I stopped watching the TV after the November 2024 election. I can't deal with the nonsense or the lies that are being perpetrated because I worked in that community. I helped them to get their green cards. I helped them to get asylum. I helped them to get citizenship. And these are hardworking people. All I met were good people. So it breaks my heart with what's going on. And knowing, because as an attorney, what they're doing is not following the Immigration and Naturalization Act. If people read that, and it's available online at uscis.gov, because that's the federal branch that I worked with, agency, and I wish people would just study and research and develop their critical thinking. You know, come on, people, don't listen to you know, hearsay. Don't listen to third parties because they're just repeating nonsense. And it breaks my heart. It breaks my heart, you know. And so I chose. I'm not going to, you know, deal with toxicity and listen to nonsense, listen to propaganda. I'm not going to do it. I refuse. And whenever I meet people, and I love talking to young people, I think you could tell I love to talk, I help them. I tell, hey, are you aware of what's going on in the, you know, in the politics? Have you thought about listening to WCPT? Have you listened about?
0: Yeah, thanks for spreading the word.
11: I'm not going to mention some other groups, but, you know, because then it's free commercial, right? But there's a lot of groups that's available online that people could get so much information. There's these young people, young men, Adam and some other kids, they're young and they're out there giving facts. And I love following them. I have so much hope. And I'm so proud of the young people now, you know. You know, they're having a difficult time. They're going to have a difficult future. This right now is my future. This is what my future was when I was their age. So, but I'm still fighting. I'm still fighting for them.
0: I hear you. I have to address something, and I have to take a break too. So I'm to our conversation, and someone's texting in. I have something to help them out because they seem to not be able to read or understand history or laws. So I'm going to read that to them, and then take a break. Thanks so much, Maria. I appreciate it.
11: Yeah, thank you. It was nice talking to you, Patty. Have a good one.
0: Here you go. So I have a listener who has repeatedly thinks that they've got a gotcha. So they want a definition. Sure, I'm more than happy to help you out for 8 U.S.C. 1325. I love this part, so let's read it together. 8 U.S. Code 1325, subsection A, improper entry, first offense, fined or imprisoned not more than 6 months. That's a Class B misdemeanor, federal laws, junior varsity, sweetie. Keep going because you stopped early. Subsection B, civil penalty, not less than $50, not more than $250 per entry. $50, Congress looked at that and said, you know what this calls for? A fine you could cover with a tank of gas and a Portillo's hot dog. I didn't say that. Congress made that rule in the statute. You've texted me all caps with three question marks. That's the whole document. There's no subsection E that says, and therefore do whatever you want. There's no paragraph authorizing an agent to fire into a moving car. Nothing in there about detaining an American citizen for 11 hours. Nothing about losing children. Because a penalty statute tells you what the offense is. It doesn't tell you what may be done to a person in response to it. And half the people we're talking about even are covered by this statute. Overstaying a visa isn't a crime. It's civil. Never touch 1325. Applying for asylum after you're here is expressly legal under Section 1158, written by the same Congress in the same title. So thank you for the homework assignment. I've read it several times. You read the first 11 words and hit send. Facts do matter, and that's why I finished the whole page. Ta-ta.
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12: I'm meteorologist Ray Miller from the Weatherology Weather Center. Mainly cloudy skies tonight with a low temperature near 70 and winds out of the southeast at 5 to 15. Friday, we'll see partly sunny skies and a high temperature of 84 with southwesterly winds at 5 to 10 miles an hour. Saturday, plenty of sunshine with a high temperature of 80 degrees. Good chance of showers and storms on Sunday with a high temperature around 83 degrees. Monday, showers and storms again, high of 84. That's the latest Chicago weather update. Right now, it's 81.
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14: 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This is Driving It Home with Patty Vasquez.
0: Oh, what just happened? The time ran out. Hi, everybody. You're listening to Driving It Home with Patty Vasquez. I'm sorry. I just have to address one more thing because there's a guy online who has, like, there's a whole statute. He answered his own challenge by pacing a one sentence summary twice, 1 minute apart with clown in between. And here's what he pasted, because it's not the statute. That's a search result blurb. The statute has penalties in it, and his version has none because the penalties are the part that hurts him. So he asked me to put the definition. So I did, 6 months max, $50 civil fine, subsection B. He came back with a one sentence Google summary. Then he sent the same sentence again a minute later in case I missed it, which, because to be fair, like, these are the ones that, like, kind of I like to imagine him as being like a cockroach in a jar that's just like climbing around thinking that he's getting somewhere, but he's never going to get out of the jar. You're in the jar. But but look at the own words, certain forms of unlawful entry, certain forms. That's your definition, not mine, which means the rest of it isn't covered. Visa overstays are civil. Asylum is legal under 1158. And you proved my point and repeated it for emphasis. So just enjoy yourself. Yeah, I mean, by the way, speeding is also a misdemeanor and actually costs. How many lives do you guys think are lost by speeding in this country? 11,000, over 11,000 people die because people break the speed limit. And that's not even including infrastructure damage as well as medical bills. And actually, the immigrant population brings in over $1 trillion in revenue, whether it's taxes or work product. Anyway, it's neither here nor there. So let's put, darling, I'm going to put you back in the jar and you have fun climbing up the sides of that jar. Right there. Okay. Anyway, hi, Jackie from Pride Coffee Roasters. Hi, Patty from Jackie from Pride Coffee Roasters. And hi, Sebastian from Vargo Brother Ferments. Hi, everybody. This is my Jefferson Park Sunday Market. I have to go to your tents.
18: Hello.
19: I know you want some of our coffee now. Later.
0: Yeah. Here's it. So let me tell you, I just finished one of my jars. Do you guys do the garlic paste from
19: yeah,
0: Vargo?
19: We've purchased that before.
0: It's so good. Yeah. So we, of course, our spot. What was that, Sebastian?
18: We can collab the coffee and garlic sauce somehow.
0: Have you got
18: something going there?
0: I like that idea. So, Sebastian, tell us about Vargo Brothers Ferments, because it's really one of my favorite things between the coffee, the tamales, and the incredible jars of goodness that you guys bring with you.
18: Oh, my gosh. Thank you so much. Yeah, it's absolutely a pleasure to be here. It's an honor, especially with my homies, Jackie and Patty. So happy to be here with y'all, not in person. Yes, Vargo Brother Ferments. It's a business I run, along with my wife, Taylor. We specialize in a lot of lacto fermented, seasonal, fare. So, we love to work with local growers, and veggies and just transform them into really tasty condiments. So we do everything from like lacto-fermented pickles, you know, classic garlic dill, like deli pickle, sauerkraut, kimchi. When I say lacto-fermented, you know, we're talking salt brined, unpasteurized, so like naturally tangy, naturally crunchy, just refreshing krauts, kimchis, and pickles, and so much more than that. And then, you know, what we'd like to do is make things that are good for digestion and immune functioning. So, yeah, it's definitely a love and passion. I'm super happy I get to do it.
0: I know that in the past, Meryl said there used to be a cookbook with all the products. Like, you know, I really should start putting, like, writing down all the ways in which I use, obviously, my coffee every single day, which I love. But I made a dirty matcha with your coffee the other day, which was also fantastic. I had some matcha powder, and I was like, I needed to double down on my caffeine. So tell us a little bit, too, about Pride Coffee Roasters. And I know that we've talked about it before on the air, and I've mentioned it, that you guys, you know, started out as hobbyists. Mm-hmm. Who's idea was this, picked that up as a hobby?
19: I think it was me, because I'm like a wannabe DIYer all the time. Most things do not work out very well, but I was tired of buying name brand coffee beans from somewhere local here, and not a local, but like more of a mass, you know, corporate produced place. And I'm like, you know what? I want to try this out. So I did some research and learned that you could buy a popcorn popper that you do over the stove, and that's kind of how we started making our own coffee, and then it just kind of exploded. Baby steps.
0: Yeah. And I mean, like, it is something when you decide to put your brand, you know, at the forefront, right? So I think that, you know, we all, because like, people get locked into this idea of like, well, if we call it this, then, you know, we're certain people aren't going to buy from us. We don't need everybody.
19: Exactly. Patty, right? can elaborate on that.
20: I mean, various markets have multiple coffee vendors, and there's room for everybody.
0: Yes. And you guys, you span the entire, but I think it also draws people in. I was just talking about how important it is to wear, and I don't think I'm wearing today, but in general, wearing a pride, just a symbol of being an ally. It's amazing to me how many people react. Mm-hmm. If I'm wearing earrings at Wrigley, people are like, I love your earrings.
20: Yeah.
0: Right.
20: Mm-hmm.
0: They say love on them.
20: It's fun to hear the thank yous for being here.
0: Yeah. And,
20: I mean, visibility really matters. So,
19: and we were never nervous, about our name, Pride Coffee Roasters, or are worried about our garb that we wear, our design that sounds gay I'm in. I was never afraid to show that out loud to people in public, and because I'm so happy of who we are naturally, and our product is that freaking good. So if you don't like what we are, then we understand, like, get, you know, just walk on by. You don't need to make a comment. Just walk on by.
0: Walk on by. I mean, that's also for the show. You don't like it? Walk on by.
19: Yeah.
0: Walk on by. Bye-bye. Bye-bye. Ta-ta. For Vargo Brothers, how did you get started, Sebastian? Where did this wonderful company of incredible foods come from?
18: Yes. Well, I was going to say, to the walk on by comment, people do like to let me know that they think kimchi is stinky. I'm like, okay.
0: So is your opinion.
18: Right on. You know, I love kimchi, you know, so we have so many people. Exactly. Not for everyone, but the people that do show up for it are the ones that are so special. You know, the business, as far as fermentation goes, it's something that I fell in love with. I want to say around like 13 years ago, in kitchens, it's where, you know, I've always had a job just cooking. It's really always been something I've loved to do since I was a young one. You know, my grandmother got me inspired at a young age, and I ate a lot of sauerkraut growing up as well. That was always catch me with a coffee mug filled with sauerkraut.
0: I'm sorry. These are not the sentences that people use often.
18: Coffee,
0: you know,
18: mug. You
0: I
18: put
0: was
18: some
0: the one,
18: things in a
0: yeah,
18: coffee mug. You know. Put Skittles in one.
0: Sure.
18: Yeah.
0: What was it? Yeah. Was it a family thing to be eating sauerkraut? What were we doing with sauerkraut?
18: It was a family thing. Yeah, absolutely. It was just something that we just had a deep passion for. Don't ask me like the origin of that, but you know, it definitely came from like our grandmother just loving it. She had a lot of special recipes. I remember I had a crazy steam burn that I got. She was making braised short ribs and sauerkraut, and I just loved it. And it was just cooking slowly. I just remember peeking under the lid and burning my arm. But being worth it because, like, it was delicious. But I've always just kind of grew from there. And then getting into cooking and having cool chefs who were down to just show me the basics and the functions of, like, what was happening under the hood. And after that, you know, once I learned that you could just preserve things and give them a second life and change the flavors, it was just game over. I just dove headfirst into that. You know, when I met my wife and I met Taylor, we met in kitchens. And, you know, I told her at a long time ago that I wanted to have my own pickle shop one day or just do something with fermentation. So once COVID really took off, the pandemic, as we may have heard of it, we had that free time to try some stuff out. And eventually, yeah, just it became me just making pickles from, like, my childhood and making fun ferments and experimenting with it. And, you know, now 6 years later, we get to do it for a living. So I'm always, every day, I try to at least once a week express some gratitude that we get to do this, even when we're super busy and swamped and trying to keep up.
0: It's so good. One of my favorite things is, I think it's a dill salsa. I told you
18: Yes.
0: Oh my God.
18: That's a deeper cut.
0: It is so good. All right. We are hanging out with our friends from the Jefferson Park Sunday Market. We'll be at the park this Sunday, 9:30 to 1:30. There will be yoga. You can sign up for wildfire yoga. Go to their website. Go to the Jefferson. Patty, Jackie's like, why are you looking at me like I might know? I'm just looking at somebody because I'm looking for it in my own brain and hoping if I look into your eyes, I'll find it.
19: Well, good. I'm not weirded out at all.
0: That was intense.
18: You can look to me too. I can confirm.
0: Go to Jefferson Park Sunday Market's Facebook page. You can also find out more about all the great vendors that will be there this weekend. As I mentioned, we've got Collective. I love their jewelry. I'm not wearing any of it, but I have so many of their rings. It's kind of getting ridiculous because I love them all so much. Plus, the artist will custom make items for you if you have something in mind, and she did a fantastic job. You can go to Jefferson Park Sunday Market, their Facebook page, as well as their website, which I'm trying desperately to find before I go to the break. Let's just go to the break, and we'll get the website when we come back. On WCPT 820 Heartland Signal and KKNW 1150, hello to all of our friends tuning in digitally, and we have some calls on the line that will also be talking about farmers markets when we come back. And if you have a farmers market you want to promote, I don't have to corner the market. We talked about Logan Square. I think our friend Jeff is going to tell us about his Sunday market that he likes going to. 773-763-9278. Tell me about the markets in your neck of the woods. And if you haven't been one to... If you haven't been to a market recently, Google them near you and get out there. Get out there with your neighbors. Skokie's is fantastic. Edgewater is great. Porridge Park will be next week. Just saying.
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0: Here's great news for those Chicagoans heading up to southern Wisconsin. 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
0: 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We are talking farmers markets. This weekend is the Jefferson Park Sunday Market at the Jefferson Park proper at Higgins and Long or Lawrence and Lyard across the street from the Jefferson Park Library and Post Office. It's kind of like, it almost seems like it could be a small town, and that's what I love about the that sort of center of the community, and that's why I love being at the market. We're on the line with Sebastian Bargo, who is along with his wife Taylor Hannah. They are both Chicago-based chefs behind Vargo Brother Ferments. Someone just texted me that they just found dill pickle salsa. It's awesome. Are any of your products carried in stores, Sebastian?
18: Yes. You know, quite a few different stores. We stock in Wild Onion Co-op over on, I think that's like the 7000 Clark area up north. That's an excellent co-op. They have, so many awesome local vendors. Always recommend that one, Wild Onion Co-op. And then we're in a couple smaller stores. One of our favorite stores, 40 Acres Market in the Austin neighborhood. Is just one of the most beautiful grocery stores. They've been around for a short while now, but they're just bringing a lot of beautiful produce and everything into that neighborhood. And then we dropped off some collard green kimchi and different types of kombucha to Southside Market over on 79th. So that's a really beautiful co-op as well. So just so many, all of our vendors are just amazing people.
0: We
18: love them.
0: Same. It was funny. You said something the other day, cause when there's still the juice in the bottom of the jar. You said, when you have that itch, and like, that's such a great way to put it. I have that itch for the taste. I keep the liquid there so I can take a sip of that too. Cause that's also good for your bio system, right?
18: Absolutely. Hey, I'm always about it. Drink the brine. You have to get your probiotics in somehow. So if you can find a way to make it taste good, that helps, I think, a lot. So, absolutely. I'm doing shots of brine. I do a shot of sauerkraut brine almost every morning, sometimes with a little fizzy water if I'm feeling fancy or sassy.
0: Mm, well, fancy. And for Pride Coffee Roasters, you guys also have a subscription. What is wrong with my brain today? You have a subscription that folks can order and have it delivered, right? This is something that they can choose one, and then you also...
19: We're very flexible, but the typical subscription service is one of our 10 different origins, and then a fun blend that's exclusive to the subscription service. So you won't generally find our fun blend at the markets. So you have to subscribe and sign up to ensure you get that. And we do local delivery only for that, or you can pick up at one of our local markets. We do.
0: Excellent. And Sebastian, what do you want folks to know about the products that you have out there, whether it's at the markets, how they can find you at the markets, how they can find you in the stores? What's the best way to follow you?
18: Absolutely. I always say that, we have a very fun website. 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I would say come see us at your local farmer's market. It's summer. It's beautiful. Come touch some grass. 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We also do Horner Park as well. 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If you're in Batavia area, come visit us. 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
0: Excellent.
18: 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Uptown Wednesdays, 2:30 to 7.
0: 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And we'd love to have you and Taylor in studio next time so we can all hang out. Sound good?
18: I would love it.
0: Excellent. Because I'm keeping Patty and Jackie. They don't know that yet, but I'm locking the door. They can't go anywhere. I'll talk to you later. See you on Sunday, my friend.
18: Yes.
0: Bye, Sebastian.
18: Have a great one.
0: Bye, Taylor. Thank you. Let's take a break here and we will continue our conversation. We're going to have our friend Ben Kominos on, but I want to talk a little bit more with our sponsors, Pride Coffee Roasters. So proud to have been with them at the not only the Jefferson Park Sunday Market where I volunteer, but also the Pride Parade. Again, pridecoffeeroasters.com. I know everyone was so supportive of companies like theirs in June. They're proud all year, folks. So go to pridecoffeeroasters.com and we'll continue our conversation. And I'll get our callers on the phone as well in just a moment on WCPT. KKNW and digitally. Sorry, Lady B, I'm so late. 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
4: She is Brooke Fletcher. This year, 2026, she became the first woman to serve as the White Sox TV game analysis. What does that accomplishment feel like?
5: It was a really proud moment for myself, for my family. The week, coincidentally, my family was up there for another opportunity with the White Sox. So being able to kind of share that with them was really special. But I think it just is showing, it's just a representation of all the hard work that I've put in throughout my career. Yeah, it was last minute, but I don't think if I was presented that opportunity when I was younger, I would have had the confidence to kind of jump right into that seat and kind of take the bull by the horns, if you will. So I think

0: President's previous attempts to declare children born to people in the U.S. illegally or temporarily aren't American citizens.
1: Unfortunately, we had a bad decision, very unfair decision. Our country suffers because of it, and we're ending it a different way.
0: Opponents had sued, saying the earlier executive order went against the 14th Amendment. The president says he thinks his latest actions would be constitutional. Ed Donahue, Washington.
2: A Senate committee has voted along party lines to hold Dr. Anthony Fauci in contempt of Congress over his refusal to answer questions at his hearing on his handling of the COVID-19 pandemic. Chairman Rand Paul explains the vote by the Senate Committee on Homeland Security and Governmental Affairs.
3: We are voting on whether a witness who has received the benefit of a sweeping federal pardon can be ordered by this committee to answer questions and then defy that order without consequence.
2: The vote sets up a referral to the Department of Justice for a potential investigation over whether Fauci properly exercised his constitutional rights. A Spokane County detective who interviewed the man accused of starting one of the city's three wildfires says the man planned it for 2 weeks. This is AP News. FIFA is showing support for its president, while elsewhere confidence wavers.
4: FIFA has said it is sorry for mistakes that were made over Gianni Infantino's failed plan to sell stakes in the World Cup, and that senior staff still supports the FIFA president. The reaffirmation of support for Infantino was announced by top officials at an emergency meeting in Morocco. World Soccer's governing body attempted to present a unified front amid the turbulence caused by Infantino's controversial plans, with calls for him to step down. The show of support comes a day after Canadian Prime Minister Mark Carney publicly claimed a lack of faith in the FIFA head.
5: But certainly I don't have confidence in Mr. Infantino after this point. Given what transpired.
4: Carney said Infantino committed a fatal governance failure by not consulting senior advisors. I'm Karen Chemas.
2: I'm Mike Hempen, AP News.
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7: I'm meteorologist Ray Miller from the Weatherology Weather Center. Mainly cloudy skies tonight with a low temperature near 70 and winds out of the southeast at 5 to 15. Friday we'll see partly sunny skies and a high temperature of 84 with southwesterly winds at 5 to 10 miles an hour. Saturday, plenty of sunshine with a high temperature of 80 degrees. Good chance of showers and storms on Sunday with a high temperature around 83 degrees. Monday, showers and storms again, high of 84. That's the latest Chicago weather update. Right now, it's 81.
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Thank you so much for joining us as we continue our drive home here on WCPT 820 Heartland Signal. 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And,

0: And all of our shows live on my Facebook page, the Patty Vasquez Show page. Joining me in studio are one of my favorite, I'm so sorry, I shouldn't say my favorite sponsors. I love my sponsors.
1: Your favorite coffee dealers.
0: My favorite coffee providers. Yes. I love Peter Sorrellis too. I love Kirk Bankstead and my friends Angela from American Foundation for Suicide Prevention. My favorite people to wake up to. Because I wake up with Patty and Jackie. See, that's how the difference. My favorite sponsors that I wake up with. I don't wake up with Kirk. I don't wake up with Peter Sorrellis. I wake up with Patty and Jackie from Pride Coffee Roasters because that's what's in my coffee maker. The best single origin roasted to order coffee beans you've ever had. Do you like that line that I use? Every cup of coffee tastes like a love letter in a mug.
2: Yeah,
0: is that
2: that's
0: okay?
2: Great. I'm so proud that you got a grinder.
0: I did get a grinder from Lillian. Not the app. I got a, I got Ben Kominos is on the line. Now Ben says he's not much of a coffee drinker. Ben is now, is it still Outside the Box? Is your podcast, is the show that you have? So outside the host of Outside the Box. So Ben, what I've learned from my guests, from my sponsors, is that using a blender to grind up my coffee beans is it's not looked on very well. It's neither encouraged nor appreciated, I think is what I was looking for.
3: Just not ideal.
0: Okay. I felt a tremendous amount of disdain from Jackie when she learned. I mean, the face. That's the face. They are the vendors at the Jefferson Park Sunday Market. They will be there this Sunday, 9:30 to 1:30. Who's doing Skokie? Who's doing Jeff Park?
2: I am doing Skokie.
0: Fine.
3: I'll be at Jeff.
0: All right, then. Yep. All right. Well, I look forward. But you'll be there after you're done, right? And I owe you lunch. We'll figure that out.
2: Maybe.
0: Yeah, maybe. We'll see. Again, go to pridecoffeeroasters.com. 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And we also want to thank Kirk for his support and having us on the live stream on Facebook, as well as the American Foundation for Suicide Prevention. We'll be working with them for their Walk out of the Darkness coming up in October, as well as getting ready for the Labor Day Parade coming up on September 5th. And Eddie Fest is back for the first time since 2019. Now, let's talk to Ben first, and I've got some callers on hold since I've already talked to Ben a little bit. Ben, do you go to farmers markets? Are you a frequenter of
4: some? Yeah, okay. I didn't used to. That is a new Wisconsin tradition for me. It's a nice thing to do on Saturdays.
0: They didn't have them in Pittsburgh, or you just didn't go to them?
4: You know, they might have, you know. I was living, like, in the city proper of Pittsburgh. You know what I mean? There were 1,000 things to do every single day. So farmers markets, I'm very notorious for having never used my stove or oven. Like, I don't cook a lot. I just go out, and I eat out, and I live out there. So, I mean, farmers markets weren't for me then, but I go out there now. They got the best fruit, and it's like the last place where things are affordable in 2026. So farmers markets are where it's at.
0: And I have to, there's a guy that like everybody swears by that has eggs. Patty and Jackie were like, you got to go get those eggs right now. Who's that guy who feeds his chickens like cornmeal and like the
2: dentist? John Paddock.
0: John Paddock.
2: Paddock Farms.
0: It was unbelievable. Mm-hmm. Like, Steve was like afraid to touch them because he was like, well, I'm just going to make scrambled eggs. I'm like, don't touch my eggs. Cause they make great sunny. I have a sunny side up. How do you eat your eggs?
2: It depends what's with Jackie. It, but I'm more of a hard fry, but I break the yolk and then, I like a medium.
0: All right. How about you?
3: I'm an over easy.
0: Over easy.
3: Over easy.
0: How about you, Ben? How do you take
4: scrambled
0: your
4: eggs? Scrambled every single time.
0: No paddock eggs for you.
3: Yeah.
0: I'm just kidding. Okay.
4: I'll take my ball and go home.
0: No, I'm teasing. It's also very good scrambled. I don't know if you guys have seen this video that kind of went viral. These chefs that were talking about the best like little souffle you can make in your microwave. This is for you, Ben. This is super easy. It's one, you crack an egg in a coffee mug and you whisk it with a tablespoon or so of mayonnaise. Not kidding. Mm-hmm. And you microwave it for like a minute. I usually do for like a minute 10 so there isn't any liquids. It's what? Yeah. And then you put that on your nachos with your Vargo Brother ferment with some salsa and cheese and oh my God. It's just
2: too bad we don't have a working microwave. We haven't had one in about 8 years.
0: Okay, these are not people I can talk to, Ben. They don't use microwaves. You don't? Do you not use microwaves?
4: And I also, I'm listening to you tell me this, and I'm telling you right now, Patty, if I didn't eat for 4 days, I'd die of starvation sitting next to that concoction. That
0: you don't use a microwave either? All right.
4: No, I'm not putting mayonnaise in anything. Right. I'd be like, oh, here's this thing. We know you haven't eaten in a half a week. I'd be like, nah, I'll wait till the next thing. Thank you.
0: Does anyone want to tell him about Portillo's Portillo's chocolate cake? Do you guys know about Portillo's chocolate cake? Okay, never mind.
2: Never had it.
0: Okay, that they use mayonnaise. Let's.
2: Oh, really?
0: I don't think I'm supposed to say that. I was told like years ago when I was at another station, they were like, they might be sponsored. We want them to sponsor. Don't tell people about the mayonnaise and their chocolate cake. I'm sorry. Anyway, let's get to a phone call.
4: Ruined their whole business model.
0: Yeah, I'm sure they're going to struggle. Yeah, they should have gone public, I guess. People are going to buy stocks. We have Jeff from Elgin on the line. Hey, Jeff, you have a farmer's market you want to tell us about?
1: Patty, you're killing me. I'm hearing so many questionable culinary things on the show right now that I don't even know. Mayonnaise in the chocolate cake. I've heard of sour cream in the chocolate cake, and I've heard of Greek yogurt. Yep. In the chocolate cake, but mayo in the chocolate cake is an interesting one.
0: What is in mayonnaise?
3: Eggs and oil.
0: Eggs and oil. Yeah. Just saying. Yeah. That's it. So, Ben, it's just eggs and oil.
4: I hate that you told me that.
1: Mayo does get a bad rap. I honestly say mayo gets a bad rap, especially when you make it from scratch. And do an aioli. It's good.
0: Here you go.
1: The jarred stuff. I get it. A lot of people are fearful of the jars.
0: You can Google it. Mayonnaise is famous at Portillo's. Mm-hmm. It is a secret ingredient in their legendary chocolate cake and famous chocolate cake shake. It adds rich moisture, so it makes it moist. I know how much people love that word. Mm-hmm. Yeah. Ben is gagging.
1: Moist on the radio more often.
0: Tell us about your market, Jeff.
1: Speaking of moist, I think Fire That Feisty Fact Check Patty needs to make an appearance more often on your show, because that you know, quoting chapter and verse from the U.S. Code kind of got me feeling a certain kind of way. So just throwing that plug out there for you. I got to plug the Elgin Farmers Market. It is a Friday market, so tomorrow it is 3 to 8, downtown Elgin. Ample parking, but if you take public transit, you can literally see the farmer's market location from the Metra or the Pace Bus Depot right across the river.
0: Awesome.
1: It's great. They're always looking for new booths, and they've actually been trying to find an indoor location so they can extend their season a little bit and run more into the fall and start earlier in the spring. So if anybody's got hookups out there with ideas for them, they're always looking for cool stuff. And I got to put a plug in for the Park Ridge Farmer's Market as well. My brother and sister-in-law swear by that place on Saturdays, also right by the Metra in downtown Park Ridge, and they have some amazing baked goods. So shout out to Maria, I think, who was loving on the baked goods earlier. And I also, PSA, if you're trying to bring people out to the McHenry County Fair, please, please, please, please, please do not have anybody just show up at the Metra in Woodstock without a prearranged ride.
0: Okay.
1: Because they will find a shock to the system trying to find a ride from there to the fairgrounds, because it's not like you can pick up an Uber like it is downtown.
0: Uber drivers, get your butts out to McHenry County so people can get rides. If you're looking for some work, I think there's some.
1: Thanks, Patty. You just created surge pricing. Great job. Way to keep the economy going. And hey, speaking of the economy, Market Days, North Halsted Market Days
0: is
1: this weekend. 10 to 10, man. Like, you can check it out. Also, it's gotten much more local since COVID.
0: Nice.
1: It used to be very commercial, and they bring a lot of vendors in from outside. They've carved out special areas now for local food vendors and stuff. So it has gotten much more to its roots of being more of a local vendor, arts and crafts, like places that had stuff on the street that it did back in the day when I first started going to Market Days, like 30 years ago.
0: Anyway, awesome. Thank you.
1: Have a great week.
0: Thank you, Jeff. I appreciate that. And thank you for staying on hold for a while. So Ben, you know, one of the things that we're talking, because, you know, we're discussing farmers markets. And of course, you know, for me, as you mentioned, some of those prices are more affordable than they are at the grocery store. Cause people used to, you know, could be concerned about how much things they're like, oh, farmers markets are more expensive now with everything going up. What are you hearing in Wisconsin about the cost of things, whether it's gas? I know we have a lot of ag in your area. How are folks doing in Wisconsin?
4: I mean, it's exactly what you think it is. I mean, especially 70% of our industry or some stat like that comes from agriculture. So, with people expecting the cost of fertilizer going up and things like that, it's rough out there. It's hard to contend with. It's the kind of difficulties that it actually drives me nuts. Like, doing political talk the way we do, the idea that anybody who is representative of the economy that we are in right now is even polling at 20% blows my mind, because nobody is doing all right now. And it's just a matter of hanging on for dear life.
0: I that's the thing, is that, like, I know that we've talked before about your listeners, because you appealed to people who might disagree with you. I guess I was surprised at the Skokie Farmers Market when I was there with Jackie and Patty. A woman came up to me and was telling me her sister listens to the show, and she's MAGA, but she likes my show, which I thought was really interesting. Because I have a tone.
4: That's my go-to line right now is, up until the day I was fired, there were still MAGAs that say, I really like that outside the box. He's such a moderate. And then, like, meanwhile, I was up there like, we need to tax the rich and Medicare for all and let's tear the system down. But just expressed in a way, I'm being hyperbolic now for how I was saying it, but it's a matter of how you say it, not what you're saying, because Nobody even expected what I was, you know, the entire time, which is kind of wild.
0: Yeah, I agree. And let's take a quick break and come back. I've got a couple phone calls. I don't know what. Let's ask Paul from Seattle what he wants to join the conversation with. I know that Dave from San Francisco wants to talk about economics. I don't know if it's guns and butter, which nobody sells butter at the farmer's market, do they? But does Finn's? Finn's might have. I know they have tallow. Oh my God, you guys, I'm defrosting some of their Hungarian sausages today. I'm very excited about that. Let's take a break here and continue our conversation with Ben Komenos. He's the host of Outside the Box. That's Outside the Box on YouTube. Become a subscriber there. He also broadcasts every single day on the Aqua Brewing Company Substack, but go to YouTube as well and subscribe there, because we're trying to get him over 1,000. That's when he starts being able to make a better living. Huh?
4: If I can, the channel's just named Ben Komenos. It doesn't have anything to do with Outside the Box. So it's just Ben Komenos on YouTube.
0: Ben Komenos, not just Ben Komenos, but just Ben Komenos, but just is not in the name. It's Ben Komenos, C-O-M-I-N-O-S, traditional spelling. More after this on WCPT 820 Heartland Signal, KKNW 1150 and KTNF AM 950. Thank you all for being here digitally as well.
5: This is Richard Chu with Something to Chew On. It's curious to watch the hypocrisy of Senate Republicans interrogate Dr. Fauci, an 85-year-old career medical veteran who, by all measure, helped steer our country through one of the most dangerous public medical crises in years. But of course, every one of the GOP members of the Senate Homeland Security Committee and those in the GOP corporate media decided to show their political bias and stupidity by going all in and threatening Dr. Fauci with jail time and all the rest, because he decided to exercise his right of using the Fifth Amendment. Newsflash, GOP hypocrites, your boy, Donald Trump, used this same right nearly 500 times in his New York fraud testimony. But you fools have short memories. So if Dr. Fauci needs to be in jail for his use, so does Donald Trump. I'm just exercising my First Amendment right to free speech.
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0: And we are hanging out in studio with our sponsors from Pride Coffee Roasters. 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Single origin roasted to order, meaning they're single origin. Can you remind folks what single origin means? Because I learned from you guys.
2: Single origin is one country. In a specific area, region of that country. We really like to think of it as like a wine tasting kind of thing with coffee. Because if you get wine from someplace, from like France, and then you get just like coffee from India, from a certain area, it's going to taste different than another coffee in the same country, name a different area. So But single origin is the one country, and that's it. That's
0: and what. I'm on Ben Kamenos, by the way. I'm not on Ben Kamenos. Ben Kamenos, by the way, I am on Peru is my coffee of the week from Pride Coffee Roasters, and it's fantastic. It's one of my favorites. Joining us on the line is Ben Kamenos, the host of Outside the Box. Find him, Ben Kamenos, on YouTube. And we were talking a little bit about how Ben appealed to MAGA voters. You say MAGA or MAGA? Everyone says MAGA apparently sounds too gentle. MAGA.
4: That sounds pretentious. Yeah, mm-hmm. MAGA.
0: MAGA sounds pretentious? All right, then MAGA.
4: Yeah, it does.
0: MAGA it is. Hey, MAGA.
4: Put a pinky out.
0: That's
4: pinky
0: right.
4: Out when you say MAGA.
0: We're going to talk. We have a listener who wanted to talk about that in a moment. But also, you know, I think that you can sort of thread that line. I think that you sound angry enough about everything that's going on that it's appealing to folks that might not otherwise listen to the issues that you take on, which includes economics. And Dave from San Francisco wanted to talk about economics. Dave, what's on your mind?
8: Oh, well, I can mix any number of your topics. First one, coffee.
0: Yep.
8: Let's see, if I remember right, Voltaire would drink as many as 50 cups of coffee a day.
0: Well, and no wonder he thought this was the best possible of all worlds. he was over-caffeinated.
8: Mm-hmm. And
4: that was a good joke.
8: I feel so inadequate for having only 7 today.
0: Hey, David, I may have to do a rapid transmit, so I've got to, because we're going to end in a couple minutes. Sorry, go ahead.
8: Well, I'll do it. You're talking farmers markets, and that'll tie to the Keynesian economics you were just talking about. Back in the old days, they had what were called panics, and this was before the Great Depression. And there wasn't enough money in circulation to go around. In the old days, they had gold, and they would print 10 times more paper than there was gold in the treasury. But sometimes they would drop it to 9 times or 8 times. And so nobody'd be able to pay their rent or get their bills paid because there wasn't enough paper to go around. And in farmers markets right now, there's a thing called Market Match. And if you're on SNAP, you go to a central booth and you say you want $40 worth of farmer's market money, well, they'll give you $50 or a little more even. And so it actually increases your spending power. It's an incentive to get you to come back to the farmer's market. And this is one of those Keynesian ideas where it puts more money in circulation, even though the amount of money that's in circulation right now is being heisted by Trump and his boys.
0: Yeah, I think it's a really great point. I have to go because we've got Ben on the line and I've got one more phone call to take. But David, thank you for the reminder that folks can come to the farmer's market if they are on SNAP benefits. They can do that at Jefferson Park as well. Have a great night. And let me take one more phone call from Paul in Seattle. Paul, you wanted to say that there are more MAGA callers to WCPT than you've heard in a while.
9: Well, maybe for you it'd be text messages, but yeah, I've heard more MAGA. I call them MAGA, especially if you're from the Midwest. It's MAGA. MAGA.
0: MAGA. And
4: it's MAGA for everybody other than MAGA.
9: They're calling. I think they're reactionary. They're freaking out. And most of it, a lot of them arguing with Tom Hartman.
0: Yes, I don't know why he gives them so much time. I mean, like, that's what the beauty of thank you, folks, for the kind text about how I handled this texter who's been demanding that I define this legislation and this code, and I gave it to him. He's like, well, but it's a misdemeanor. It's still breaking the law. So is speeding. So you don't kill somebody. You don't shoot somebody in the face for it. You don't throw a child into detention and separate the families because they cause a misdemeanor. Thanks, Paul. I'll have to keep an eye out for more of the MAGA call. MAGA, whatever.
4: MAGA.
0: Ben, any last thoughts on the work that you're doing, the stories that you're following?
4: It does tie into what we're talking about here. And we're seeing a lot of this success with one particular gubernatorial campaign up in Wisconsin. But data centers are a big time bridge right now between MAGA, liberals, and progressives. And in Waupaca, which is about 30 miles west of me, they held a zoning meeting at 9 a.m. on a Thursday today, thinking that nobody was going to show up. And there's a picture up right now on my Facebook page. You physically could not get into the building. That's how many people showed up at 9 a.m. to tell people they don't want this it's happening. And when that happened, they ended up rescheduling the meeting. That many people showed up and they canceled the meeting. People called off work. They did all the things that you need to do to get there. And they're like, we'll do this at another time. And they're intending to try and sneak it past us here. Like, you talk about bridging gaps. Understanding that people at the very least want this to be public is very necessary. And they're banking on a lack of media transparency to cover it. And I guarantee you there's similar things happening in everybody's neck of the woods down there in Chicago as well. But that's what I'm on right now.
0: Well, that might be why the FCC is eliminating that the 39% for broadcast. They're eliminating the limit for how much corporations can own, how much of the homes they can get into. And it used to be 39%, and they've eliminated that. So maybe it's also to force data center information. Ben Kamenos, the host of Outside the Box. You can find him on YouTube, Ben Kamenos. Subscribe and get him over 1,000, folks. That's our mission. Come on, folks.
4: And I do have an election watch special Tuesday night on
0: that
4: channel. So if anybody wants to watch the results come in with me, just search my name, click the F and subscribe button, and we'll be doing that
0: awesome
4: together there.
0: Thank you, Ben. Yeah, have a great night. Thank you, everybody, for tuning in. We've got an interview coming up in just a moment with Joel Dinnerstein, this was a great interview. I was proud to record that. Thank you so much to my sponsors, Pride Coffee Roasters. I'll be at the McHenry County Fair tomorrow. Thank you, Lady B. Do I hit it or do you hit it? You got it?
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10: I'm meteorologist Ray Miller from the Weatherology Weather Center. Mainly cloudy skies tonight with a low temperature near 70 and winds out of the southeast at 5 to 15. Friday we'll see partly sunny skies and a high temperature of 84 with southwesterly winds at 5 to 10 miles an hour. Saturday, plenty of sunshine with a high temperature of 80 degrees. Good chance of showers and storms on Sunday with a high temperature around 83 degrees. Monday, showers and storms again, high of 84. That's the latest Chicago weather update. Right now, it's 79.
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0: 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That's AM 950. We're so glad that you're all joining us for this conversation. 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My guest today wrote a book about the last generation of American immigrants to come through Ellis Island that this country decided to be proud of. Joel Dinnerstein grew up in Flatbush, Brooklyn. Yiddish in the kitchen, rock and roll on the radio, a grandmother who hid her twin daughters down a well to keep them from Cossacks during a pogrom. His memoir is called The Last of the Ellis Island Jews, and it's out this week. Here's what's got me really going, because he has more than 200 federal agents who descended upon the city he lives in now. He's in New Orleans, and federal agents under an operation called Homeland Security, they called Catahoula Crunch. Businesses shut their doors. Parents kept their kids home from school. So we have a book about how America absorbed a people arriving in a country that is running that film backwards. My mom came here from Mexico. She's 91. She lives with us. Same story, different route. Joel Dinnerstein, thank you so much for joining us today. We appreciate it. First of all, are you staying hydrated? Because I know it gets a little warm and toasty in August in New Orleans.
13: Well, it does, but actually for us, it's normal. And everywhere else where they're suffering immense heat, they're not used to it. We have the usual 95 degrees every day.
0: Yeah, it is. It's staggeringly uncomfortable. I know it gets hot in other parts of the country, but let's talk about your book. And you call yourself one of the last of his kind. What does that mean to you? And when did you realize that?
13: I realized that intuitively pretty early, like when I was a teenager. But I call myself the last of my kind because the biggest migration, one of the biggest immigration periods in America was between 1880 and 1924 to Ellis Island. And that is the period in which Jewish Americans, 4 million of them, came in sort of 50 times more Jews than had been here previously. And 75% of all American Jews are actually descended from that migration one way or another. Why I'm one of the last of my kind is I am first generation to that migration, because my parents came in when they were 10. The immigration law changed in 1924 for some of the same reasons that we have immigration problems now. There was a huge sort of uproar that they're ruining the country. They're from the president had called, terrible countries. And so that had been building for a decade. 1924, immigration law changes, and they set a quota that the only amount of people that could come in from your group was dependent on like the 1890 census. Mm. So that meant that, suddenly very, very, so it fell to a little bit of each people, Jews, Italians, Hungarians, Poles, et cetera, et cetera, et cetera. So my parents were 10. They grew up in very small, impoverished shtetls in Lithuania and Russia. They were both native Yiddish speakers, and I was born when they were in their mid-40s. So biologically and mathematically, you can't be much younger than me and my sister's year older than me and still be first generation to that migration. Also, we were not successful, so we stayed in our neighborhood for a very long time. Nobody moved to the suburbs. And so I knew all my extended cousins, my grandparents, and so I have very much kind of firsthand testimony of about four generations of American Jewish life in the 20th century. And believe me, I talked to a lot of people, and this is not a common, this is a very unique position.
0: It's a while to have that sort of self-awareness, isn't it? Because not everybody does that. We kind of go through life. We're all trying to survive. And you talk about your father as well and his gambling. He was a rager. And you also have this family history, obviously, of your grandmother hiding her twin daughters in a well. I mean, that's what they call now, which we didn't have that language. I'm Gen X. I'm 55. And we didn't have that language of generational trauma that we understood. And I guess that's what people would kind of describe your family. Talk a little bit about growing up in that environment.
13: Well, in fact, neither of my parents ever talked about the trauma of their childhoods in the pogroms in Russia, ever. I learned that by reading. I learned that by, I'm a professor of Jewish studies. I mean, I sort of learned that going on. I didn't know anything about that. The down the well story, I learned from one of my oldest first cousins 3 years ago. I interviewed all my oldest cousins for the book. The only story my mother ever told of growing up, and I heard it when she was 80, was, and it came out of nowhere. Someone mentioned the old country, and she said, yeah, one day a neighbor came up to me and my mother and said, don't go home because the Cossacks are there. And she said, so of course we didn't. And what he meant was don't go home because they'll take what they want. But if you go home, you might be raped and hurt and assaulted. Yeah. And so she told that story and I went, Mom, what else do you remember? And she just threw up her hands and go, like, that's it. One story floated up and that was all I ever heard. So everything else is from my reading, my interviewing, the oral histories that I did for the interview, but they walled it off from us, right? They were immigrants protecting their children from what their upbringing was. So we didn't talk in my neighborhood. They didn't even talk about the Holocaust in the 60s and early 70s. Like that didn't happen until a little later, which I also talk about in the book.
0: Wow. That's a lot of heaviness to it. And I think that some people want to distance themselves. Right. I mean, like in my family, a lot of humor is used. Was that something that like what kind of tools would you say your family used to sort of adapt and survive, really?
13: Well, I got to say, sort of the Jewish humor heritage is, deep and long, and it is how we cope with this. As I like to say, quoting from Spaceballs, the Schwartz is with me. So, you know, that's how we did it. And I started writing my family's, sort of my parents' arguments into humorous anecdotes when I was 15 in high school. Like, I needed to use writing as therapy, which is common enough. But I also knew that I would write a book about my family, whether an autobiography or memoir, when I was 15.
0: Oh, wow.
13: So I was like really in touch. I was also in touch with the fact that a lot of things were ending. And this is weird. I cannot say why I knew that intuitively I came in at the end of a bunch of things. So, you know, the famous line in The Sopranos, Tony Soprano says, I feel I came in at the end of things, right? Things used to be good. And he means America. And I get that. But 20 years earlier, for me, it wasn't America. It was kind of the golden age of urban life in America. It was the golden age of sort of Jewish urban neighborhood middle class life. We grew up during white flight. People moved to the suburbs. And so really, in terms of current events now, this book is really about affordable neighborhood middle class life, which no longer exists in America, first of all. And second of all, has been kind of looked at as being a loser. It's like it's only home ownership in suburbia that makes you normal, when apartment life and like a vitality on your street life and among your friends like isn't looked at as positive or normal. So, I mean, even as a kid, I thought the Brady Bunch was normal American life, right?
0: Yeah.
13: And not the one I was living, which I enjoyed very much as a kid.
0: It's funny because I grew up in a very small apartment in Chicago. And, you know, as I mentioned, my mom is from Mexico. My dad was first generation Irish. And I think you're right. I'm just thinking about the 70s and 80s. And even now when I see kids on their bikes, you know, riding around the neighborhoods, my heart flutters because I'm like, oh, they're outside. Right. So yeah. Tell us a little bit about the sights and sounds of growing up on that block in Flatbush.
13: In Flatbush, so on a given day, right, we all walked to school together. There were no school buses, right? And it was kind of 15 months to walk to school. And you walk with your friends, right? And after school, since I was a guy, we mostly played sports because Title IX didn't start till 1975. And we all played pickup sports. Like you just said, like, you know, you just got a bunch of guys and said, you know, be there at 3:30. We had what I call God's gift to my neighborhood, which were the parade grounds, which was a half mile square of ball fields, baseball fields, football fields, soccer fields. And you know, it was my second home. It's like where we all were, right? So then we all had jobs. By the time when I was in high school, by the time I was 13, we all worked. Like we were all sort of working class economically. And so I worked at the candy store, a newsstand that was open until 10 o'clock. Four nights a week. And my friends all worked within a block of me at the luncheonette, at the dry cleaners, at the pharmacy. So, you know, we worked Friday nights. We hung out at the bowling alley and the pool hall because we were ne'er-do-wells in certain ways, right? And there was, in terms of my own sort of ethnic identity, there was a Jewish deli, there was a Jewish bakery, there was a bagel place. And, you know, we were all on the street all the time. We're on the street at night. There were people on the street at night.
0: Yeah.
13: You know, it's like, you understand this.
0: Oh, yeah.
13: Gen Xer, you know, people like, you know, the older people brought down their beach chairs and sat outside their apartment buildings. I mean, the whole idea was to be outside.
0: Yeah. I mean, and a lot of people didn't have, I was also a lifeguard here in Chicago at North Avenue Beach, and people don't realize when you have open spaces and people don't have air conditioning, they'd go outside to cool off. Right? Or they have air window air conditioners. I mean, it's not the way it is now.
13: I have actually an illuminating anecdote about this. It's not from my book. My parents moved to Regal Park in Queens after high school. And like my first summer there, like a career across from some low income housing, nice, you know, three story buildings. But and every night there were people on the street, you know, grandparents watching their kids or not watching their kids, drinking and playing cards and playing dominoes, the whole thing. Right. It was sort of very lively. Right. And the next summer, I noticed that nobody was out.
0: Uh-huh.
13: And either they had all gotten sort of a grant for air conditioning or partially some of those places went co-op, but it was dead silent. And I thought, you know, I teach some stuff about technology and I thought there is always a loss involved with an advance in technology.
0: Yeah.
13: And it's usually a loss in social sort of conduct and our socializing. And that was kind of a brutal example for me.
0: Yeah, it's I just flashed the idea, like, in Chicago, there are a lot of groups bringing together, like, people spaces. You know, they're trying to sort of artificially create spaces they want to lure people to. And in our neighborhood, it is not working. But that's neither here nor there. It's just a, it's an alley you used to be able to use, and now it's not.
13: I'm not against air conditioning, but there is a loss.
0: There is. You also wrote about the race riots and the 1968 teacher strike as the moment of the Black Jewish Alliance came apart. Chicago has its own version. We all went through a lot of this in the 60s. Tell us a little about that moment.
13: So these are two separate events. There was a teacher strike in 1968 that involved a lot of name calling about with Jewish. It was a very Jewish sort of workforce among teachers. And so the teacher strike wound up involving a lot of accusations of Black anti-Semitism and a lot of Black accusations of anti-Black racism. And the teacher strike lasted 6 weeks. And of course I was 10 or 11. I wasn't aware of that, but I read about it later. And that was the beginning, I think, of what was the white flight in my neighborhood in a way. And then, so it wasn't just like the move to the suburbs, which is kind of the standard idea. White flight was about moving to the suburbs and having your own house and your own car. And sure, that's partly true. But what gets left out that I tried to put back in my book is none of my friends bought houses. Like, we didn't have the money. They moved to different neighborhoods in Brooklyn and Queens because, you know, they felt they were safer, or, you know, all of those things. So, and then in 1970, before I was in high school, in my high school in 69-70, there were some race riots. And so by the time I got there, so in 1969 or 70, Erasmus Hall High School, a very fabled high school, the second oldest public high school in America. My high school was 70 to 75% white and mostly Jewish. And within 4 years, it was 80 to 85% Black and Afro-Caribbean and 10% Latino and Asian or so. That happened in 3 or 4 years. So what was kind of the preamble of the teacher strike, as soon as there were race riots in the high school, which was also such a Jewish high school that Barbara Streisand and Neil Diamond graduated 10 years before
0: what?
13: Me.
0: What? Okay.
13: Like, that's how Jewish a high school was. But everybody just went. And so I grew up in predominantly Black high schools, which is why I wound up kind of a scholar of race and racism and Black culture and cool and the other things that I work on. And so, you know, I just, you know, was in it. And so I went back and researched that 10 years later because I was a teacher and I wanted to sort of get a sense of what happened. And I went back and interviewed all my old teachers. And what really made me sad was the best teacher I had, Mr. Resnick, Mr. Jesse Resnick. He said that when the race riots happened, he and other teachers invited parents in to see that students were learning together, you know, in an integrated school, that these were related to national issues. This is the late 60s. There are plenty of big racial issues happening nationally. And they said, look, the race riots weren't about our school. They were about larger national issues. And they tried to show that in school, except for those two events, basically kids were learning. There was no hostility. And so I said, what happened? He goes, they didn't want to see it. So it was confirmation bias.
0: Yeah.
13: And it made him sad, and it made me sad. And, you know, so this is my way of sort of going back and putting that story sort of hopefully back into at least some sort of New York and national consciousness, if I can sell enough books and talk to enough people like you. And sort of move the needle a little bit about what that narrative is and was.
0: Really, a remarkable and fortunate, I think, for so many of us that you have this, again, this sort of self-awareness at 15, knowing that not just that you were going to write a book about your family, but that you felt the importance of everything happening around you, it seems, right? I mean, some of it is reflection, but it seems like it's also kind of like you are a very present person, is what I imagine.
13: I was, and again, my family dynamics are very strange, right? So we have two pairs of kids with an 11-year gap and the same parents, which is a very unusual thing. So I had an older brother who's 12 years older than me and an older sister who's 15 years older than me. I mean, she has since passed away. So to some extent, our awareness is at least based on the fact that my older brother and sister were in college when I was in grade school. So it's a little bit of that and a little bit of the fact that, you know, I wasn't an intellectual kid, but I was a smart kid. And like people around me were reading and talking about current events. I mean, it's the late 60s, right? And so I still can't explain a lot about why intuitively I was aware of race at 12 and 13. And it wasn't just being at predominantly black schools. I was aware of that this is an issue and that I don't understand, that I want to understand. And my friends at the time, who I'm still friends with, you know, they're all aware and they know it, but they don't remember even the stories I remember, because I knew I was thinking about this.
0: Outstanding. You know what? Sorry.
13: So, and I don't know why. I can't explain. It's like, you know, I can't explain why. It's like, you know, somebody being good at something and saying, well, I was good at it.
0: Yeah.
13: I mean, I can't quite say that, but intuitively, that's what I was drawn to.
0: Amazing. Do you mind if we take a break and do another segment?
13: No,
0: do you have enough
13: course.
0: Time? Excellent. We are talking to Joel Dinnerstein. He has written a book about a neighborhood that doesn't exist anymore, as he just said, and has this wonderful amount of recall and aware. What were you going to say? It looks like you were going to say something.
13: It still exists. It's still very much a...
0: In the way it was, yes. The atmosphere, the culture, yeah.
13: Ethnic populations.
0: Yeah. That doesn't exist the way it did in your memory. I mean, obviously none of our neighborhoods do. Mine definitely doesn't. I drive through it all the time. And I can still, like, sometimes I think I'm a little bit like you, where I can remember, like, playing ghosts in the graveyard in the church, you know, park next to it. I mean, I have that sense of memory, and I feel like you do as well. The smells of things, the sounds. Not everybody has that. And it's sometimes we have to remind ourselves we're pretty unique that way.
13: Like you, I walk through my old neighborhood every 2-3 years.
0: Yeah. It's pretty wild. Let's continue our conversation when we come back. I want to talk a little bit about, again, what it's like publishing this book, what reactions he's gotten, and his life in New Orleans. Let's take a break here. We'll be right back on WCPT 820 Heartland Signal, KKNW 1150, KTNF AM 950, and all of our digital listeners as well.
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0: Thank you so much. As we continue our conversation, we love that you're joining us for this, and I hope that you'll definitely pick up this book. We're so excited to talk to Joel Dinnerstein. And again, I want to thank our friends who are tuning in on WCPT 820 here in Chicago, KKNW 1150 in Seattle, KTNF AM 950 Minneapolis, St. Paul, and all of our friends tuning in digitally, maybe YouTube, Facebook, or Substack through Monaco Brewing Company's Substack. 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We've been talking to Joel Dinnerstein, who wrote a book about a neighborhood that he remembers both fondly and as a point of reference in history, really. We were talking a little bit in between these conversations, and I want to kind of come back and talk a little bit about that. You were talking about the dynamics, the economic sort of landscape of living in an urban area where families could live in apartments on the block, have kids running around. And I think we have parallels in Chicago and really any major urban area. Talk to us a little bit about what you have seen evolve over the years since you were a kid.
13: Yeah, so to some extent, my neighborhood is still, the built environment remains the same because a lot of it was 3-story and 6-story apartment buildings. But it is now, it has been for the last 40 years, pretty much Afro-Caribbean. And Brooklyn at one time had the largest populations of Jamaicans, Haitians, and Trinidadians, and West Indians outside of those countries. And that happened when I was a kid. And now, of course, it's beginning to gentrify. But the fact is that when white people were living there, all the infrastructure that supports those kind of neighborhoods, banks, department stores, mom and pop businesses, infrastructure, landlords who have to fix stuff, governments who have to fix stuff, that sort of all goes out the window, or at least decreases a great deal when white people leave, even if those people are middle class. So that's one aspect of it. The second aspect of it is an important thing now, right now, in all of politics, which is affordability. It's like, we had an affordable lower middle class life in living in it. We had a 6-room apartment. It was all that we needed. I mean, you don't need a 2-story garage and all the stuff you can handle, but that's what designates you either a normal American or a winner. And we kind of fetishize suburban home ownership. And to some extent, that leaves you, if you grow up, even like me, kind of as a loser. And I didn't feel that way at all, but it's only gotten worse since. I remember when I was in grad school, there was a young woman who was 23 who said, "You're the first person I've ever met who grew up in an apartment," as if I was like a lizard or an exotic species, right? And so this is still doable, but our economics and our politics have made it not, in fact, possible and not desirable unless you're young and you've moved to the city for 4 or 5 years and then, hopefully you find someone to move to suburbs, whatever it is. So all of that has changed for those reasons. But I also want to talk about the advantages of growing up in a multi-ethnic, multiracial neighborhood when diversity is not like, a keyword or a form of politics. Like, these are the people you knew. They're people like you, right? It's very simple, right? So I write about the fact that we had this really great football team. We were a pickup football team when I was in high school, and we got challenges from all over Brooklyn from people we did not know. And we played a full game with helmets and pads, 11 on 11, and no coaches, no audience, no girlfriends. We just went out and played. That team was 6 or 7 Jewish people, four or five African-Americans, 2 Puerto Ricans, 1 Chinese-American guy. And, we didn't think anything of it. Like, these were just who our friends were. And so to some extent, I think that the advantages of that in terms of how you view the country and yourself and ethnicity and all of that is a pretty strong advantage to growing up in this country as opposed to a mostly wealthy neighborhood or mostly white neighborhood or something like that. So, I think affordability is actually tied in with all of these issues. The last thing I want to say about it is that, look, I love Brooklyn. I love that Spike Lee's tagline on all his movies is dedicated to the great borough of Brooklyn. And what I call pre-hipster Brooklyn was a great place. But people now associate Brooklyn with Williamsburg and the gentrified areas and brownstone Brooklyn. And, to some extent, I walk through those neighborhoods and I think that they are comparatively, less vital. And it's great. People love it. But if you're not making $250,000 a year, you are not living there in the kind of apartment life that actually we had back then.
0: Yeah, I think about it, when you mention, especially in neighborhoods when white folks leave, there's a disinvestment. I mean, I talk about this all the time in Chicago. There are neighborhoods in our city where people would just assume wall it off and let them take care of each other, right? I mean, when there's violence, people just assume it's on the west side or the south side, and nobody acts as though these are our neighbors. These are Chicago. These are human beings, much less neighbors or Chicagoans. And resources are shut off. People don't. That's something when you talk about, when we talk, you and I think we're mindful and aware of being in a very unique situation. It's I feel like I'm screaming into the wind sometimes. I knew how lucky we had it. And I grew up we had a 1-bedroom apartment. I shared a bunk bed with my dad at one point. And sure, when I was a kid, I felt like I would have liked to have had my own room. It was still like, I don't know how I would trade that. And the kids I grew up with, running up and down, like you said, but playing flashlight tag at night and staying out and way past the streetlights even came on because my parents didn't really care.
13: They were the opposite of helicopter parents, right? Oh. My parents had no idea what our lives were like, what we did. They had no idea. And my deal with my mother was if I was coming home after midnight when I was in high school, I would call her.
0: Yeah.
13: But other than that, there were no questions.
0: Yeah, same. It was pretty good. Yeah. Again, it was fun. I can't imagine growing up now. We're talking to Joel Dinerstein, who is the author of The Last of the Ellis Island Jews, a Brooklyn memoir. And now you mentioned teaching and we talked about how you're in New Orleans now. Tell us a little about your life now in New Orleans.
13: Oh yeah. I love New Orleans. I've been here 23 years. It has, neighborhood life and before the gentrification of the last sort of 10 years, it had sort of a little bit of kind of the Brooklyn life, except it's a very low density city, like mostly houses, very few apartment buildings.
0: Sure.
13: But it has a little, it has real neighborhoods and, you know, that's a great thing and I love it. But New Orleans has suffered a lot recently from, as you mentioned at the top of the show, the immigration crackdown, ICE was here, and that scared, like we have in the last 10 years, actually since Katrina, the last 20 years, our Latino population has increased tenfold. And a lot of Latinos live out in the suburb of Kenner. And people don't go out in Kenner anymore. They just stay inside, particularly during that operation that you mentioned. But that was also true within New Orleans itself. And I will say it wasn't quite Minneapolis, but a lot of people here really did sign up and alert people when ICE was in the area or Homeland Security was in the area. And they drove around. They blocked cars. I mean, it was – they did very well. I'm not proud. I should have been a part of it. But that I'm ashamed of. But not me. I'm just saying I'm ashamed that ICE was here and did that. But New Orleans is a great, I love New Orleans. It's a rare city that it doesn't really feel like you're in sort of Trump's America so much.
0: Yeah.
13: It's part because New Orleans people never really cared. It's like the one of the nicknames is the city that care forgot. So people are going to live lives and have a good time. And we're still like that. Like, I'm impressed that we have survived gentrification and the current political thing, and the city still mostly feels like itself.
0: Yeah.
13: So that's kind of a great thing.
0: Yeah.
13: I'm a music scholar. I'm a scholar of second lines, black second lines, which is the oldest weekly ritual in American culture, 150 years every Sunday. It's this great kind of rolling block party through the streets with a brass band and day drinking. It's kind of, it's a great thing. And, it's also beautiful. The architecture is beautiful. The food is great. I love the live oak trees. I mean,
0: How do you stay in shape? Because you look great if you're enjoying New Orleans food. I never know how people. I have a friend named Ford who's a librarian for the law school at, I'm not trying to remember, Loyola. I can't remember one of the Franciscan schools down there. But he has to go running like every single morning in order to eat what he wants at night.
13: I'm going to tell you exactly this. Whenever we hire a new person in my department, in the English department at Tulane, I tell them, look, you're going to have to decide whether you're going to eat too much or drink too much, because if you don't, you'll be both. And every one of them has come back to me 3 years later and said, I thought you were joking. I said, I was not joking.
0: No.
13: And they say, what do? I go, I eat too much. I mean, I drink, but, I eat too much. And, I do exercise because you have to.
0: Yeah.
13: But, that is pretty much a decision you actually have to make down here.
0: Yeah, that's why I only visit.
13: Also, I have to say, nobody, I'll be a booster for the city right now. Nobody has a bad time visiting New Orleans. Like, we're a dysfunctional city in every level of government. But if you come for a long weekend or a week, any time of the year, you will have a good time.
0: Guaranteed.
13: And an unusually, uniquely good time.
0: It's true.
13: It's really true. I've, lots of friends have visited me, so of course it's true. But, I wouldn't come in the heat. This is not the time to come. You would still have a good time, but this is not the time to come in early August.
0: I know. I was thinking about going to trying to make it for the Red Dress Run this coming weekend. I just couldn't make it happen.
13: Yeah, it's funny you should say that. I was just writing to a friend going, are we going to the Red Dress Run on Saturday? So
0: it sounds like you are. If you're asking, you're going.
13: That's true. I just read the sort of announcement for it in the newspaper, and it said kegs are tapped at 9 a.m. And for walking around the quarter, I went, oh, if we're going, we better sort of, get ready.
0: Yeah, I love it. It has been a pleasure. We would love to have you back. Let us know if you have an article come out. We can talk about this book again. Maybe we should make this a book. I keep talking about having a book club, and this certainly seems like a perfect right in the moment of both connecting with our past, understanding the social and economic landscape, and great stories. It's really been a pleasure talking to you, Joel. I appreciate it.
13: You, Patty, and you're right. There are a couple of book clubs that have already taken up the book. I'm very happy to say.
0: Oh, wonderful.
13: So I recommend it, and I'm glad you think so.
0: Yeah. Are you coming through Chicago? Do you have any plans anytime soon?
13: I love Chicago. I've been there many times and I love it. I will try to find a way. I'm going to tell my publicist to find me a way.
0: There you go.
13: To Chicago, to promote the book.
0: We'd love to have you in studio. That would be a blast.
13: Let you know.
0: Absolutely. I'll show you my name. Like I was telling you, I grew up in a predominantly white neighborhood on the northwest side of Chicago where Trump won about 52% of the vote. So there are neighborhoods in Chicago. People always think that we're solidly blue across, but no, it's a lot of cops and firefighters. They all have to live in the city, so they get as far to the edges as possible.
13: Well, at least they all have to live in the city. That is still an important thing that can be true in every city.
0: I agree. Others would argue otherwise, but that's neither here nor there. Where's the best place for folks to pick up the last of the Ellis Island Jews?
13: Well, you know, Amazon's the easiest, but my press, the State University.